0: part of what hopefully is going to be a collaboration where we can find our way to addressing these issues in the city and being able to do that in a compassionate way.
1: Yep. Well, look, your job's cut out for you. No question. UN Council and the Gaul, three levels of government. Thank you for your time today. It'll be reassuring to know that, you know, you're right there on it, making time for this. And of course, it's right at the top of your list. So I appreciate it. Thanks again, Mayor Breen.
0: Absolutely. Thanks, Brian.
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1: Yeah, and welcome back to the program. In the spirit of the, we tried real hard to keep good news on this program to balance out with the bad. And in that vein, I'm going to welcome to the program two members of the championship, the Q-Foundland crew, we're calling them, the American Pool Player Association Team Captain World Champions, are on the line. That's Sasha Perret and Harvey Reed. Good morning, boys. How are you?
8: Good morning.
1: Boys and girls, I should say. Good morning. Thanks for being available. Now, look, this was a couple of weeks ago, and I've been seeing it everywhere ever since, and I've been trying to catch up with some of the stuff here, because as you're aware, there's a lot of news on the go. So I finally got around to this one. Harvey or Sasha, whoever would like to go first, just tell me what this means. What's the context of this title that you claimed in Las Vegas a couple of weeks ago? Either one. Harvey, go for it.
9: Oh, sorry. All right. I usually let Sasha speak first.
1: Go for it.
8: Oh, God, love that.
9: At home. I know my place, right? yeah, no, it's a, you know, they there's an amateur pool league here in Newfoundland, and, of course, across Canada and the U.S. and some other countries as well. And this championship happened to be what they call a teams championship, team captain. So all the captains of different teams get together. They do a tournament, so you win the tournament, and then you get to represent your league. So myself and Sasha and Jill and Carl and Irvin, of course, is all our team that you can see online.
1: Yeah.
9: We went away and represented our team and played in the World Championship. Yeah, and I guess we were the last one standing at the end. So it's a, like I said, it's a World Championship team captains event. So yeah, quite exciting.
1: Yeah, they say what happens in Vegas stays in Vegas, but no way this time. We want to hear all about.
9: Well, I don't know. our trophies are still nowhere to be found. So they're on the way somewhere. Maybe they stayed in Vegas. I don't know.
1: Did you lose it like the Stanley Cup? Did you or?
9: Yeah, no,
1: get misplaced.
9: They're on the way.
1: That's great. Sasha, just tell me, you know, the feeling. When you knew the final shot was made and you guys claimed the title, and I played a bit of pool in my years, but we won't talk about that. But just when the final shot was made and the realization that, you know, Newfoundland team gets the world title, like, just what did that feel like?
8: Yeah, so I've been playing pool for 5 years, and I have never felt anything like that before, and I don't think nothing will ever compare to that feeling. I think in the moment, and I've said the same thing, but in that moment, knowing that everyone back home who, like, believed in our team, knowing that we had made them proud was, like, probably the best feeling. Like, I knew there was, you know, prizes at the end for winning, but for me, I think nothing beats, like, the feeling of, like, you know, like, taking it home to Newfoundland. And to our friends, our family, our pool family, I think that was. But like, I cried. If you run it back, I'm crying. I'm sensitive. I'm a sook. But you
1: well,
8: know,
1: I mean, if you're
8: very emotional, but that's a dream come true for me. Like, I've been playing for 5 years, and I am competitive, like, in the best way. And you know, we put this team together, and we didn't even know some of each other. Like, we literally, like, met Carl for the first time in Vegas. Like, we didn't know him,
1: wow.
8: And we all came together and just. Being able to do this and represent Canada, even, it was just an unbelievable feeling. And even when people congratulate me now, like, even random people in public, I, like, tear up because I'm like, oh, that, it just brings me back.
1: Listen, if there's no apology to make, no need to make apologies for tears when you win a world title. I mean, if it's going to be tears of joy for something, that qualifies. And you knocked off the Saginaw Bay Misfits out of Michigan to earn the title. That must have been nice. You just mentioned it there. I think the feeling of responsibility, hey? Like, if you win, you get out of the province, and it's like, okay, now we really have to prove that we were good, that we were the right team to go. You know, that kind of thing, maybe?
8: Yeah, and like, it's one thing to go to Vegas and just play in that environment, which it was actually mine and Herbie's first time actually, like, playing a tournament in Vegas. So I was just really excited for that. I didn't have any expectations. Again, not that I didn't think we weren't capable. I just didn't. I don't know. We were just there. We were there to have fun. We didn't, like, I don't know. I just couldn't believe it. Like, time went by so fast. As soon as you finished one round, you were into the next one. You were into the next. And we were just steamrolling. And I was like, I think we can actually do this. And we did. Once we made it to semifinals, I was like, I think we already won. Like, we came so far, you know, if our journey ends here, it does. But I think we're going to make anyone back home proud regardless. But just becoming a world champion in this, you know, sport is just unreal. And, you know, anything is possible, you know, and anyone is capable of doing that.
1: Yep. And on the biggest stage in Vegas, the biggest amateur pool stage in the world, it's just fantastic. I can only imagine the feeling, like, momentum, as you just said, you're going, you just keep winning game after game. Probably best that you didn't have time to stop and think about it. Just keep the momentum going. Hey, Herbie?
8: 100%, yeah.
1: Yeah, it's gonna.
9: No, definitely. It was, like you said, it was like rapid fire. We started, I think, 12 or 1 o'clock in the afternoon on the first day. It was only 2 days, but it was like 12 or 1 and then 3, 5, 7, 9, 11. We finished 12:30 in the morning the first night. The second day we were back there at 9 and we played at, I think, 9, 11, 1, 3, 5, 7. And then when we were in the finals at, you know, 9 o'clock at night, as Sasha said, we had huge support back home. I mean, Westside Charlie's, Torbay Road.
1: Yeah, this was live streamed, right?
9: They had a live stream, they had a watch party for us. The guys were up till 12, 1 o'clock. I mean, when we finished, then we actually won, and as well, all through the tournament, everybody's phones were just getting blown up with messages and just saying, you know, great job and all that stuff. So, it was real. We were, 7,000 miles away or however far Vegas is, and just felt like everybody was there with us. Yeah.
1: Seven thousand miles and four and a half hours. Look, I appreciate you both making time. It's always a bit tangly trying to get two people on the line at the same time with schedules and everything, but I didn't want to miss this opportunity because we want to try to shout out as much of the homegrown talent and successes we have on the national or international stages, no matter what the sport or activity. So, great. Thanks again. Congratulations for being available. Onward and upward. Repeat next year.
8: Yeah, let's go.
1: Fantastic.
9: Thanks for having us.
1: Thank you again. And to Jason Turner, too, for lining it all up for us. Harvey Reed and Sasha Paré. Yeah. Is it Paré or Paré?
8: Paré.
1: Paré. Okay. Hooray for Paré and Reed. There you go.
9: Yes.
1: All right. Thanks again for being available. Congratulations.
8: No worries. See you. Have a good day.
1: You too. Take care. Bye. Right on. Shout out to my brother Mark and his wife Peggy, too. Accomplished players of their own, right, who've done the Vegas circuit themselves on the international stage with great success over the years. I wasn't going to let that go without mention.
2: This is the best of VOCM Open Line.
1: Let's go right to line number one and welcome the president of the Nurses Association for the province. Yvette Coffey, you're on the air.
10: Hi, Brian. It's the Registered Nurses Union.
1: Yes, the Registered Nurses Union. Sorry, I almost said Teachers Association, Dale Lamb, I had on earlier, and I mixed the two up. Sorry, I'm tongue-tied on a few issues here this morning. Yes, the Registered Nurses Union of Newfoundland and Labrador. Thanks for being available. I'm still trying to get my head around this extra fee for licensing that was revealed, I guess, this week. The fact that, you know, it's going to be almost a 60% increase, $210, I think. So it brings it up from about, $350 up to almost $600. Is that right? Just to get licensed in Canada as a nurse?
10: It's a 58% increase, which is due to take effect in 2027.
1: Did you see this coming, or did you have any notice of it or an awareness or that it might be in the offing? Or
10: no, this came out of left field, even for the Canadian Nursing Students Association. Their president is a member of our national board. So that's when we first became aware of it. And nationally and provincially, we're saying, no, that's not on. The biggest impediment to people completing nursing education here in this province, and we have the research that government did back in 2022 to say it's financial impediments. We've been very clear that there's probably a need for a fee increase. Everything has gone up, the price of groceries, you know, inflation in the past 25 years. But any introduction should be done in consultation with the Canadian Nursing Students Association and the nursing students themselves. And it should be incremental, not a big increase like that. And this doesn't just impact nursing students. This impacts internationally educated nurses who are here in this province working within the healthcare system as personal care attendants, as MSAs, as porters, while they are waiting to finalize their entry requirements by the regulatory body and waiting to write their exam. And that is a big financial cost. And when we talk about students, they're already giving free labor to the healthcare system with their clinical placements that they actually have to pay for as a course at Mon. And then they have to pay for their own travel, accommodations, meals, et cetera, their uniforms. This is just an extra financial burden that is not necessary. I would look to the province that if this does in fact happen, that we get a commitment to reimburse these fees once they pass their exams, or to reimburse their licensure fees, which is well over $500 when you include our insurance that we buy as well each year.
1: Yeah, have you, it's early moments, I suppose, do you know if it was news to the province as well? And have you made any representation yet on that front as far as trying to find a way to, you know, support it, reimburse it, whatever it takes?
10: No, but I do have a meeting this afternoon, actually an introductory meeting with the new Minister of Health, Minister Wall, and it will be a topic

0: to administer this fee and to administer the examinations. Is there any way, I look at this, and this is across the board, is it? Like for every province, it's all the same?
1: Yes. It's okay. National exam.
0: Yeah. What about the feds? Can they play a part in this as well, too, do you think? Or maybe that's for the province to decide if they can't do it themselves to seek federal funding, and where it is an across-the-board thing and a national organization?
1: Well, nationally, we're calling on all provincial governments at the moment to send their concerns, and federally, to the board that made this decision. I do know that in the past week, there is a meeting that is going to be held now between the Canadian Nursing Students Association and the board who made this decision, because there's not even any rationale out there, except for we haven't had an increase in 26 years. Well, what else did you consider when you were making this decision? So there is a meeting going to happen. I'm not sure of the date. Hopefully, it'll be rectified at that level. I'm trying to put on a positive spin here. But if it's not, I think it's incumbent upon the provinces. We have a nursing shortage still in this province and across nationally and globally. It's a global nursing shortage. We still have over 200 vacancies here in this province, even with all the international recruitment and the hiring of our nursing students from each of the nursing schools here in the province. So it would be intuitive of everybody. It would be a positive step if we do something to help the students. And we need to get paid clinical placements started and on the go. And that should be for all nursing students. The financial cost isn't just for rural, hard to recruit areas. The financial cost to students is even if they're here in St. John's. And they're giving free labor. There should be some kind of stipend per diem. If this was a male-dominated profession like engineering, they are paid clinical terms. Why is it that for the female professions, social work, the historic one, nursing, teaching, that there are not paid clinical placements?
0: Have you ever received a straightforward answer to that question?
1: No, there's no straightforward answer. Well, there is a straightforward answer. It's because we're women, and it's female-dominated professions. It's just like pay equity, for professions that have similar education, credentials, and that. And women still, I mean, this is a global thing, are still paid less than men for equivalent kind of jobs. And it's the same with education. So that's my answer.
0: Do you have an idea what the percentage is, male to female nurses in this province?
1: I'm going to say we're 85-90% female and 10% male when it comes to nursing.
0: Yeah, just always wondered that number, too. And the clinical placements issue. Yeah, you've never made it. I mean, that was brought up, I think, first raised just a couple of years ago, 3 years ago, just in recent years. And there's no movement on that at all, is there?
1: Well, in the provincial budget, they did say that they will be doing bursaries or whatever, but only for hard to recruit and hard to retain, right? But everywhere is hard to recruit now. We can't recruit for the health science merge. You know, or neurosurgery at the health science or gender medicine units. These are big urban areas, so hard to recruit today is everywhere.
0: And you just add this one more, impediment to the whole system. It just doesn't help. You don't need any more impediments. We just need more solutions, and this one doesn't.
1: Well, in 2022, when the government in Newfoundland and Labrador at the time commissioned workforce research, it included nursing students, educators, included managers, everyone nursing in the nursing profession in the province, and that was one of the biggest things that came back from students is the financial barriers to education.
0: Yep, and it's all bad enough. Okay, well, look, any progress with your meeting with Jody Wall, the minister, the new Minister of Health? By all means, I'd look forward to an update at your convenience. Thanks for the time.
1: Absolutely.
0: Thanks for the time today. I really appreciate it.
1: All right, thank you.
0: Okay, take
1: Bye.
0: Care.
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6: Okay, let's go to John on line number three. John, you're on the air.
7: Hi, how are you? Good morning.
6: Good morning.
7: How are you today?
6: Pretty good, thanks. As I said, the sun is shining, so that makes me happy.
7: I've spoken to you a couple of times before. You remember, may remember the call about bullpens and frozen ropes and stuff.
6: Oh, yes.
7: I think I told you at the time that I had worked at Mon PZ
6: yes.
7: at the time of 9/11.
6: Mm-hmm.
7: Third or line before that, but I mean... When 9/11 happened at Mon, my little 386 went kaput, and so the room next to me was audio visual, so we could sit up on our audio visual group, we could sit up and see what the hell was going on in the world.
6: Mm-hmm.
7: The next day, lo and behold, this big pile of plane people
6: yeah.
7: arrived, and they were from all over. They weren't just from America, they were from everywhere. But then we were stuck with a bunch of people and saying, now what the God are we going to do with them now? So we started setting up. I was no good at a lot of these sports. Volleyball, I'm 5'5", so volleyball was out. But even though we don't want to play it, go,
6: yep.
7: go to town. Soccer, I could play. Basketball, like I have a go at, but I'm an exec again. But there was all these people from everywhere. And I remember, I recall one guy from Holland who actually knew that in the winter of 9/11 was a harsh winter here. And he knew that. But there was other people there who didn't know where the hell they were to.
6: Mm-hmm.
7: Right? And there was a fellow from Dallas. And he came here. And he had left Holland. And as a joke, he had wore Dutch clogs.
6: Oh, yeah.
7: He's going to get off the plane in Dallas or somewhere and spies his friend with these Dutch clogs on his feet. Lo and behold, he was wearing the same clogs for about 5 days. So his feet were a mess. And the way Mon Fizette operated, we outfitted all our teams with new equipment every year because they changed every year, right?
6: Yeah.
7: And so we had a supply room of used sneakers and boots and basketball shoes and stuff. And this guy, his feet were a bloody mess. I took him downstairs and I said, my God, you know, I got to help you somehow or other.
6: Yeah.
7: And I said, what? Well, I put in a Newfoundland expression, which he perfectly understood. I said, what size feet do you wear? And he said, well, you're normally around size 9 or 10. I said, well, the smallest I got here is size 15.
6: Oh, okay. So he was swimming.
7: And you know what he said? He said, I'll take him.
6: I suppose he would, in the absence of any other options, hey?
7: Oh, yeah, but they were quite surprised by the reception they got.
6: Yeah.
7: But we were overwhelmed because we had our brand new semester and our regular students on top of everything else, and that had to go ahead.
6: Yep.
7: And then there was all these people who wanted to come along and just chat. And, I mean, the stories I learned from them were phenomenal to hear that there were some, and they were sleeping on mattresses and sleeping bags in the, you know, over in the student center, and the, you know, if you can take one home, you know,
6: I get goosebumps.
7: Take one home,
6: you know,
7: adopt them, you know, well, you can come to my house. Well, we got a cat and two dogs.
6: I get goosebumps just thinking about it and hearing those tales. You know, like, I got to remember, it wasn't just Mile One Center at the time down there, or Gander, or Stephenville, or Goose Bay and St. John's. I mean, you know, the big places. There were, you know, Mun too. You know, we're going to remember a lot of these issues, or a lot of these situations are going to be back on the front burner, and we'll be reminded of how that all played out a little bit more than in recent years. I'd suggest, as 9/11 closes in on us. I said the other day, I don't want to wait. You don't have to wait till the last. Till the actual day of, because you'll probably never get in with people wanting to tell about their experiences. But this is great, John. Look, I appreciate it. I got to get off the break. But anything else before I go?
7: No, I just wanted the way it was portrayed nowadays, like everything happened in Gander, or didn't. It was
6: correct
7: all over the province, and that there was numerous people. I remember my good friend Kevin Gusher, who was a baseball fanatic.
6: Oh, yes, I know Kevin well.
7: You know what his tale about a foul pole? He thinks they should be called fair poles.
6: I know. We played some ball together over the years, absolutely. I know what you speak of.
7: But, I mean, there was a lot of other people. He was involved with City Hall.
6: Yep.
7: But, I mean, there was a lot of other people who helped out. Our students came and they helped arrange the ball. I said, some of them, can you arrange the volleyball? Because you actually know how to play volleyball.
6: And go back to Kev. What a great shortstop, or just a smooth operator in the infield. Boy, I'll tell you, he can play it with the best of them.
7: You should play squash against them. I played squash against them.
6: Oh, I've never done that, but I'll take it under advisement. John, yeah, I got to get going. Sorry. You're right. Let's have those remembrances and reminders that it wasn't just Gander. Of course, Gander felt like the epicenter, but everybody else that played their part, you know, and did what we do best here, right, and take care of people, kindness and understanding, and all those should be the themes of 9/11 this year and not the other stuff.
7: We all did our part, but what surprised me the most is that, like I said, is that they understood. I mean, I'm a townie. I mean, with a strange townie accent, right?
6: Yep.
7: That they understood what I said meant by "what size feet do you wear?"
6: Yeah.
7: You know, and,
6: yeah, without even a second guess.
7: No, they were. All we had to make sure of them is that they were safe.
6: Yep. And that's all they wanted at the time, and a little bit of information. Thanks again, John. You can give us a shout again as we get closer and more, when I have more time, too.
7: But I'm talking about frozen ropes.
6: Oh, yeah. We'll do that next time. Absolutely.
7: Okay, thank you.
6: Okay, thanks for the call.
7: You're welcome. Bye-bye. Okay.
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8: I'm Brian Medore. An arrest in Cheshire that was caught on camera and shared widely online has been referred to the Serious Incident Response Team. The video shows three officers taking a man into custody in what appears to be a rough and aggressive manner. RCMP not able to provide further information on the incident. However, Labrador District RCMP have been in touch with Innu Nation Grand Chief Jody Ashini and Shoshone Band Council Chief Eugene Hart. Department of Forestry says there are 3 water bombers and 2 helicopters fighting the forest fire in Port Hope Simpson today. It's now grown to 5 hectares in size. There are also 30 firefighters on the ground from Port Hope Simpson, Mary's Harbor, Charlottetown, and the province. An additional ground crew from the province is on the way. The town is currently under an evacuation alert. The country road area has been evacuated. Although residents are not required to leave the community, people are being asked to take extra precautions to protect themselves from the smoke in the area. Government says emergency management staff are working with the town and first responders, and both a regional emergency planner and a fire protection officer will be helping out. Minister of Energy says some critics of the hydro deal have it all wrong. The House of Assembly will debate a motion to accept the agreement the week of September 14th. One component gives Newfoundland and Labrador access to the Quebec grid to export up to 985 megawatts of electricity to markets abroad, including the eastern U.S. seaboard. Minister Lloyd Parrott says the terms of the deal make it financially feasible to transport the energy via the Quebec grid, as it would not make financial sense to construct our own transmission system.
9: We haven't heard anyone push back on it. So that is factual, what I've just said. And whether it's Quebec that is transmitting, we don't have power lines. And if the people in Newfoundland and Labrador feel that we should go out and spend $25 billion on power lines for 985 megawatts, then they haven't been informed properly, and it's very misleading.
8: The provincial government is looking at making changes to the Personal Health Information Act, but the health minister does admit they have a fine line to walk. Government is currently reviewing the act after an uproar from parents earlier in the year regarding access to children's health information under the new core care system. The issue was that parents and guardians of children 12 to 15 would need consent in order to access their files. While that policy has been in place since 2011, people are concerned about its interpretation in the digital age. Minister Jody Wall says they want to get any changes right. That's your news. I'm Brian Madore.
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8: St. John's Metro, rest of the Avalon tonight. Clear, light winds, low of 11. Sunny and 17 on Friday. Saturday, cloud 14. Rainy, windy Saturday night and Sunday. Clarenville Central, clear, down to 10 degrees. Maybe some frost tonight. Sunny and 20 on Friday. Cloud 17 on Saturday. South Coast, clear 14 tonight. Light winds 17 on Friday. Windy Saturday and rainy, windy Saturday night and Sunday. West Coast, Southwest Coast, Northern Peninsula. Looking at cloud 19 on Friday, cloud 18 on Saturday.
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11: Let's go right to line number 1 and welcome to the program. Simeon Chakopesh, you're on the air.
12: Good morning, Brian.
11: Good morning. How are you?
12: I'm good.
11: Good to hear. But overall, not a good situation, Simeon. Once again, everything old is new again.
12: Oh, yes. Yeah. We keep falling to the cracks all the time. You know, it just, I don't know when it's going to be. When will we will end? I really don't know. Nobody knows. But anyway, I just want to make a few comments on what transpired in Shish, on the video going around with the RCMP and when they made arrest. And it's a little bit disturbing and very distressing, and also very traumatizing for close to the families and as well as both communities. I think most of us feel it, what happened there, and it brings a lot of triggers. And I sent you the little report from Ranchero when my late son was in altercation with the staff over there, and I didn't know about this until the late spring, my final hearing with the inquiry. That's when it was disclosed, and that report was hidden away from us for a long, long time, and I knew something had transpired, and in order for my late son was acting very strangely, and he wasn't himself. But anyway, that triggered my when I saw that video, and it's very disturbing, and it's God knows how, you know, one three officers, how they manhandle one person. It just blows my mind. As a former police officer myself, I never encountered that kind of situation, because maybe it's my language, the language that I spoke as Innu when policing my own community. But I do have when I restrain people when I need an arrest, and I know there are some resistance, but I didn't need to punch or knee them or do anything, any more physical violence towards them. But you know, I've never come to encounter that situation myself, so lucky. But anyway, there's always two sides of stories. Mm-hmm. So I don't know what transpired, what led to that little bit of altercation with the ICMP and one of our new person. So anyway, I think it tells a lot what's been happening, the ongoing problems, and I reflected, David, on what happened growing up, how the SMP man deals with the situation with us, with Innu people. Like I said before, RCMP broke the door in our house when I was about 5 or 6 years old, I think, and dragging my parents, my mom, and my mom lost her pants, and they knocked my dad down just to look for, I don't know what they were looking for, and probably homebrew, or could be ducks or anything like that. I couldn't really recall what they were really, really looking for. So that kind of stuff, that really traumatized me. Then it's still in my head when I saw my mom, her pants was pulled down and dragged by the hair by the RCMP around in the living where the stove is, and they knocked down my dad. So that's not the only incident. I know there's more incident that transpired with our people in Davis Inlet, in Davis Inlet, and now it's still ongoing, and that's about, 50 years ago now, maybe over 50 years ago, and it's still happening. And so, and I think sometimes the matters has gone beyond now with how the RCMP or CSSD or even in the medical, in the hospitals, how our people have been treated, and, you know, that's something that I think needs to be addressed by our elected officials. And I don't speak for, you know, organizations, Innu Nation or Band Council, not with CCID, but just these are my feelings and my thoughts and my experiences that I'm sharing with you listeners, and also to the radio airwaves. So these are my personal experience and my thoughts, and it's a disturbing. I'm disturbed too, because I had a hard time sleeping last night, thinking about my son Tanihard, what he went through, and he was probably powerless, and you know, it hurts. It really hurts sometimes when you think about it.
11: Look, when this happened with your son and he passed away, I mean, he was in a facility in Saskatchewan, I believe, Regina, and as you said, you never really found out the true extent of the abuse that he sustained there until he came home, and sadly, it was too late. He took his own life. And, you know, you are very much, for me, the face of intergenerational trauma when it comes to Indigenous peoples in this province. We've done interviews over the years, Simeon. I can't imagine. We talk about just not being able to sleep. I don't know how you don't become emotional every time. I can't imagine what you have been through, your family, and, you know, everyone else, whether it's right from back from the days of Davis Inlet, when that first was shone to the world, you know, opened everyone's eyes there, and we thought change was coming then. Instead, we relocated the community, and the same cycle began again.
12: Yes, and here's the thing that I'm really surprised, Brian, that whatever happened to truth and reconciliation, that's my question all the time when I see these things happen within our people and our youth and our children, and it's when is it going to end? When is this, the cycle is going to end? And these are the type of questions that I think about at night when I go to sleep, and I mean, I know my sons are coming back. I lost all my three sons. It's really difficult. There's no help. There's no, you know, where do you go from here? Where do you go for help? You know, it's very difficult. I mean, nobody Nobody's taking it seriously about England. I'm not asking sympathy or anybody to sympathize. We're humans. I think we're entitled to public services. I mean, when Newfoundland joined Confederation, our rights were struck. Our human rights were struck by this under the final terms of union when Canada joined Newfoundland, and that was 1949, and today is 2026, and we're still facing that. But God, I hope our leadership today, and I trust our leadership that they will do everything in their power to get some answers and to get something going, and I applaud them that they're taking the step and making the noise and, you know, speaking out and all that stuff. But I think the matters have gone beyond what's happening in our communities, not just the RCMP. I mean, there's a lot of good RCMPs out there. I worked with the RCMP when I was leasing. I know they have a good heart. I know they do a good job. And not all the RCMPs are bad, boy. I'm telling you that. I can say that through the airways. And, you know, there are some little bit people who are inexperienced dealing with the First Nations people. As you come from, first come up from the depot, and then, you know, you don't really realize what you're going through and how you're going to handle with the situation. Yes, they were well-trained, probably not well-trained in cultural sensitivity, because this is, you're going to see a lot of people retaliate of something if been mistreated. I know I will speak up if I see something is really wrong, how they treat, you know, people or my children or my fellow, you know, people. I will speak up because it's not acceptable, because I've seen that all my life. Growing up, I seen it, I experienced it. Now, I mean, they took my son away from me, and that's, I mean, it affects profoundly, and it's disturbing and distressing, and it's always going to be on your mind. And where do we go from here? How are we going to live our lives the way we want to live when somebody thinks they're the masters of the people in their own homeland and in their homes? I mean, you just can't do that anymore, right?
11: No, absolutely, Simeon. Look, I appreciate the call today. I'm sorry for everything that this has done again to the community and the people, the Innu people, having to deal with this now and the fallout. Let's just hope we get some, certainly you said there's two sides of your story. Let's hear, we hope we hear from the RCMP, and maybe we can get a little bit clearer clarity about what transpired here in this video. Thank you, Simeon. I appreciate it, and I wish you nothing but the best in health and for your community.
12: Thank you very much.
13: This is the best of VOCM Open Line.
11: Welcome back to the program. Let's go to line number two, and Eugene Nippard, you're on the air.
14: Good morning, Brian. How are you this morning?
11: I am fine. The sun is splitting her out there, and I love it. It's amazing what it does for me. I'm sure it does the same for everyone else, but it's really nice.
14: Believe it or not, I'm on the Bag of Paradise picking blueberries.
11: Oh.
14: Yeah.
11: Come get me, will you? Dave, can you look after this? I'm going to get Eugene to come pick me up.
14: I'll pick you up later.
11: Oh, my God. Oh, what a gift.
14: You're calling about all the accidents on the highway.
11: Yes, sir.
14: And, you know, I've been lobbying since 2002, since I had my moose accident. And I'm not calling just for moose accidents alone. But I've done a lot of homework on this, and I'm not doing it to get attention. I'm doing it to try to save lives. And I've traveled to New Brunswick and Alberta and places I get to see how to deal with the moose accident problem. And, as a matter of fact, I'm in contact with New Brunswick now, because we're going to do a session at the 50-plus convention in Marystown in September this month. Mm-hmm. And so I want some information, and hopefully they can lobby the government and help me to help us to try to get more done. Mm-hmm. Like, they got 30,000 moose, they got close to 400 kilometers of fencing done, and we got 130,000 moose, and we got 28 kilometers done. So that's just an example. So that's enough on that one. But we'll keep lobbying.
11: Okay.
14: So I got a big concern. I does about 50,000 kilometers a year on my vehicle, because I'm all over the place. And I travel this province a lot, and I see so many dangerous drivers. It's unreal, Brian. It's unreal, whether that's Terranova National Park or wherever. I got a concern, and I'm not calling to say bad things about our police department, because maybe we're short. Maybe we're short of employees, and we could, because that's known around Canada, you know. But I don't understand how I can leave here, Paradise, and drive to Cornwall and not see a police car. It's got worse now than ever before. And people, like, I'm telling the truth. I put my cruise on 110. Maybe that's not allowed, but I do. They pass me like I'm stopped. Now, we are putting in a few speed cameras, but your people knows where they're at, so they're going to slow down. You know what I mean? It's not going to take care of the problem. We need police enforcement on our highways, you know, and I drive through Clarenville or I drive through wherever, and there's three or four police cars there. I know they got homework to do also because they got, you know, you're on the computer and doing whatever you got to do on your tickets or whatever. But please, we need more enforcement on the highway. And, you know, I talked to Minister Payton there just a few days ago and had a personal conversation with him on about this problem. And we need more done. And, you know, for example, on a small scale, I live on Main Street in Lewisburg. Mm-hmm. And they pass up my street doing about 80 kilometers, which is a 50-kilometer zone. And people with like, dogs in their lap and all that stuff.
11: Oh, yeah.
14: So, anyway, I reported to the town. I reported to the police department. They said they would put a police car in that area. I have never seen a police car in that area. So it's too late when there's an accident. And this has been one of the worst years ever for accidents. Now, I just seen 16 in Terranova National Park when I passed through a couple of days ago. So, I mean, you know, we need more enforcement on the highway, Brian. If there's enforcement, when I see the police cars, yes, they're out there trying to take care of this problem. That's what their job is. And I got friends in the police department. I worship them, man. They're doing a good job. But we need more, or we need them out there trying to protect us.
11: I commented on this with a bandmate of mine. We were driving back from the Buren there a few weeks ago. And, you know, we passed one of those, a couple of those big moose, you know, silhouette signs. All I was thinking was, you don't even need people in the police car. Take a couple of old ones, put them on the side of the road, paint them like they're brand new, and I can guarantee you, you'll cut it in half right there. Not the vehicle, but the number of accidents. I mean, or at least the speeders. You know, no, they don't know if there's a police officer in it. And a lot of these times, they can't chase them anywhere on the highway because the boys are gone like a bat out of hell, and it's not safe. And they'll be the first, the RNC or the RCMP will be the first to say they cut those chases off because of the safety issues. But I mean it. I mean, why not just put a few old ones over there on the side of the road? You know, I mean, maybe people will get used to it. Move them around a bit, you know, so it's not predictable, but you know, and
14: what are you saying? Old ones. What do you mean by that?
11: Police car, like an RCMP vehicle on the side of the road, just like a fake silhouette of a moose.
14: Well, the ghost car is the rig. I mean, that's what.
11: Yeah, well, even a ghost car doesn't identify as a police car. Like if you come over the top of a blind hill, you know, and you're about to descend down it, and you see 500 yards down the road something that looks like an RCMP on the side of the on the shoulder. What are you doing? You're not speeding up, although most of us aren't. Maybe some of them are. I don't know.
14: No.
11: Do you know what I mean, though?
14: Yeah, I do. This is one of the worst years yet, man. And I tell you, you know, there was a time there was a lot of these cars on the highway. Like, not, you know, ghost cars, we used to call them.
11: Yeah.
14: But we don't see that anymore, and there's too many accidents. Like, I go through Terranova National Park, and I do, to be truth, I does 10 kilometers over the speed limit. Like, if it's 80, I does 90, if it's 90, I does 100. They passes me like I'm stopped. That can be fog, drizzle, rain, whatever. So we need more enforcement. I know they got their hands full, but please, you know, if we got to hire more police officers, do whatever we can, because this has been one of the worst years yet, and, you know, it can happen to you and I. I've had family members injured and killed. You know, but we need more done.
11: And given that, Eugene, I'm sure I'm going to get an email or two wondering, you know, like, I mean, for someone like yourself, as you just said, you have first-hand experience, you know about these accidents more than most. I am personally a little bit surprised that you speed over the speed limit at all. And I just say that because you know yourself, the less time you have to react, the worse the situation it can be. And I know what you're saying. I mean, there's a lot of people who just put her on cruise 10 kilometers over, and you're saying in terms of, you know, not getting stopped or anything, but is that, I'm just surprised that you would, just because you know in an instant if a moose jumps out, the faster you're going, the less your chance you have to save your life.
14: Brian, let's clarify that. That's not at night. At night, I leave Grand Falls and go back to Lewis.
11: I don't know if it matters. I mean, of course it matters. Sorry, I'm sure it matters at night probably more, but just at all. And again, that's just me. I'm not criticizing. I just throw it out there for consumption, you know?
14: Yeah, well, I'm telling you the truth, so I don't want to lie, okay?
11: No, I appreciate that. But I know that in my mind, the way it works, that just seems counterintuitive a little bit, just to the cause and the advocacy that you promote, you know?
14: Yes, sir. Yeah, good point. But I tell you, on the highway at night, I'm driving 60 to 70 right there. And because it's very scary at night because of the moose.
11: Absolutely.
14: But anyway, more police cars on the highway, please, and our government needs to enforce it.
11: You got it. Thanks, Eugene. I appreciate the call.
14: Have a good one, brother, and take it to you, Phil, Sam, and David.
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11: Welcome back to the show. Let's go to line number 4, and Bill Stoyles, you're on the air.
21: Hello, Brian. Good morning to you, sir.
11: Hi, nice talk.
21: Yeah, I just wanted to add some commentary on the e-bike situation.
11: Sure.
21: Yesterday, it was just about 2 o'clock, or say maybe close to 2:30, I was going in the Southside Road, and I pulled in to make a phone call. And I was there by Cal's building, you know. And
11: yep.
21: Anyway, I glanced in my rearview mirror, and I saw this swarm coming up the road, and I would say there was at least 30, probably 40. And they were full of the whole road, and they were weaving in and out and up, and there was a bunch of them up on one wheel, you know, going side to side and weaving in and out through each other and everything, you know. And now and that looked to me like, because I mean it took, you know, a minute or 30 seconds for them all to pass me. So I would say by judging, I got a little video clip too, by the way, but anyhow, in the meantime, I would say they were probably from, mid-teens to early teens, you know, that's what it seemed to be the age bracket. Mm-hmm. But some of the bikes, you know, I mean, they're pretty powerful things. Some of them can do 50 kilometers an hour, and and some of them actually, as I say, they were daredevils, you know.
11: Yep.
21: And not that we were totally innocent during our youth, but in the meantime, we weren't able to do 50 kilometers an hour on our pedal bike, you know.
11: No, that's
21: right. Anyway, it's, and it's...
11: Although Shaw Street, if you get enough speed on Shaw Street, you could take your life in your own hands.
21: or coming down Prescott.
11: Oh, God.
21: But anyway, in the meantime, so I, you know, edged out and went in the road, following me. All the cars were put, whatever cars were coming or going, were pulled into the side, and some of them were, you know, blowing their horn and whatever, but these guys just kept going, and they got to Kilbride Bridge there. They stopped at the bridge, and then some of them made a dart towards the trailway, then going in towards Byron Park. So in the meantime, I called the RNC, because, I mean, this, you know, this was totally uncalled mm-hmm. for as far as I'm concerned, and they were heading to Byron Park, and Byron Park yesterday was a very busy spot, and you know, and like I say, they didn't seem to have much regard for motorists or pedestrians or anybody else. And the trailway, you know, if you when you're walking on the trailway, I mean, there's a lot of elderly people, you know, around my age. And, you know, a lot of them have puppy dogs and things like this. They might be on a 10 or 15-foot leash. And, mm-hmm. you know, sometimes the job to pull them in. And these bikes, a lot of them don't make any noise. They just come up behind you. And, you know, poof, all of a sudden they're there. Anyway, in the meantime, I called the RNC and I, you know, explained the situation. I said, this is not good. I said, and I said, they just came in the road, just as I explained to you. And I said, they're, you know, they're heading now. I said, they jumped across the Kilbride Bridge, you know, heading on the trailway towards Byron Park. He said, oh, well, you said they're on the trailway. There's nothing we can do about that. I said, well, you know, I said, they're going to either hurt themselves or hurt somebody else. I said, you know, this thing, you know, this can't go on. And anyhow, so then this morning I see on Facebook or whatever, I see, you know, where they went up the Piss Memorial there, or the, you know, Crosstown.
11: Or Columbus, yeah.
21: And, you know,
11: it's on our website as
21: Columbus.
11: Well.
21: Columbus, I mean, yeah. Okay, Columbus. And, you know, and that, I mean, they were spread out all over both sides of the, mm-hmm. you know, they were taking the full road. And, you know, it's not the first, you know, we run into them. We do a lot of biking on the trailway here, and my wife does a good bit of walking, too. And, you know, they, like I say, they come up behind me sometimes, and, you know, there's five or six of them together, or maybe, you know, as many as ten sometimes. And, I mean, they're kind of jockeying for position, you know, one guy goes ahead of the other, then the other guy. And they don't have much regard for anybody else out there. And, you know, I don't know what I'm going to get on there and maybe put, you know, put my comments on the government website about. I mean, something, there has to be some regulations or, you know, some, they need to pass a certain test or whatever, you know, to operate these vehicles. Mm-hmm. Because, I mean, they're, you know, they're not pedal bikes anymore. I mean, when you can do 50 kilometers an hour and you're 12 years old or 13, and I see these little guys, sometimes they're 10 years old, I see them whipping across the road somewhere on a little scooter, you know. Mm-hmm. I mean, you know, it's just, you know, and we don't want anything like that to happen. I mean, you know, everybody says, well, when one of them gets killed, you know, they'll learn their lesson. But that's some lesson, isn't it? Some lesson for parents and their brothers and sisters who got to, you know, go to the hospital and visit their, you know, their sibling, and, you know, have been fine with a broken leg or broken back or worse, you know.
11: Yeah, and the irony...
21: Most of them have... Yeah, go ahead.
11: I was just going to say the irony of the bill, or the Engage NL closing today, the strengthening road safety feedback option that people have. And again, it closes today, September 3rd, on the government's website, the Engage NL, yeah. Seeking feedback on how, you know, getting involved and sharing your opinions on how our roads can be safer. Wow, you know, timing is everything for this one with this video coming out. It was like a full-on motocross race, right?
21: What would you suggest, Brian? Just, you know, as an off... And off comment, you know, I mean, what would you, you know, how would you, you know, how do you govern these type of things? Because once the kids are out of, you know, once you got down Count Avenue and got to Byron Park, you were kind of out of mom and dad's sight. You could probably do what you like, but you didn't have, you know, a scooter that could do 50 kilometers an hour, or, you know, and you didn't have, you know, 25 buddies with you taking up half the road, you know, or all the road. I mean, I don't know. I don't really know how you're going to deal with it. You know, it's really a...
11: Well, I've said it before. One of the starting points for me are the repercussions of what can happen. It's the only real thing that strikes people, I think, when there is, sadly, an accident or a tragedy involving someone, and I think it behooves the law enforcement to tell us more when these accidents are happening, how often they're happening, what's happening, what's causing them, how did it happen. Mike Murray, former Crown Prosecutor, and I were having this discussion, and I've been beating this drum since I started this show, just trying to get, because as a journalist, it's always been hard to follow up on some of these accidents. You hear of an accident involving a scooter, but you never hear the outcome. What was the cause? What actually happened? Yeah. Was it the scooter's fault? Was it the driver's fault? I mean, we don't want to say it all the time, but when you see video, what we saw, what is right now on our website, of basically a free-for-all on one of the busiest thoroughfares through the city, where, you know, driving on the best of times and the best of days with distractions can be a challenge, to say the least, and to see them all over the road. I mean, look, yes, I get it. There's space for them. The Highway Traffic Act basically says that, you know, they operate the same way and follow the same Highway Traffic Act e-scooters and bikes do as municipal bylaws, you know, and that, you know, they're supposed to obey all traffic signs and signals, you know, the general rules of the road. But I thought there was a discrepancy there between, say, a 50-kilometer road and a 70-kilometer, where it's a divided highway, basically, or I won't say a highway, but a divided thoroughfare like Columbus Drive through the city. It's just, you know, sure, enforcement, I guess. I don't know how many resources. We were just talking to the mayor about, you know, police resources and needing the foot patrols downtown. And if we have police having to stop, I mean, they're not going to be able to stop every one of these. And with that group yesterday, I call it like a convoy of some kind. With the group,
21: it was.
11: What would you do, short of putting down a spike belt and watching them all go head over heels?
21: Well, and, well, you know, yes, and that can't be done. But in the meantime, you think that the officer would have said, okay, we have a car in the area, we'll check things out.
11: Yeah.
21: And, you know, how could they go all that distance and then go up Columbus Drive without any, you know, intervention by the police? I mean, you know, just a police car with the, you know, with, you know, just parked on the side of the road, and, you know, you know, there's a law, they're supposed to be within 3 feet of the curb, same as a bicycle.
11: Sure.
21: You know, you have to drive a bicycle pretty well where you know, but you have to stay in your bike lane.
11: And you can't be on the sidewalk. Yep.
21: No, and I mean, my God, that is the law. And if you had a pedal bike, of myself and you and four buddies were going down Water Street on pedal bikes, you know, and we were taking up the whole left-hand side of the road, my geez, I'm sure there'd be some repercussions from, you know, from police and, you know, law enforcement. Anyway, it's just, it's pretty perplexing. And I mean, like I say, I don't know what's going to happen. I'll make my comments on it, but, you know, and of course the parents, I mean, you know, what do the parents do when Johnny goes around the bend and joins his two buddies? I mean, I see it in my sons living in Kilbride area, and I mean, they said he built in there, and I see comments from, and it mostly is concern for the health of the kids.
11: Yes.
21: Not, you know, they're not saying, oh my God, you know, but also, I mean, if you came around the bend and bang, two scooters ran into you, and you know, there was blood everywhere. I mean, God, Brian, you would never get over that, even though it wasn't your fault. I mean, my God, you'd be saying, oh my God, what could I have done? Is there anything, you know? So, I mean, it's not the, you know, it's the health of the children, but it's the health of the whole community that, you know, that's involved in this. And, you know, we really need to come up with some sensible rules and regulations and have them enforced. I mean, we just can't have this continue to go on.
11: And we don't know 100%. Yeah, I was just going to say, we don't know that the police didn't intervene at some point. They were all over the city, apparently, yesterday. I'm getting notes that they saw them everywhere, including where you saw them, this convoy. So, and I heard that there might have been a mishap somewhere involving one of them, which I wouldn't be absolutely surprised.
21: Jeez, I can't believe there wasn't.
11: Well, yeah, and there may very well have been an incident where police intervened, and we may not know about it right now. I don't want to presuppose it. There could have been some infraction. There could have been a ticket issued. I don't know. But the communication from police on that front would be helpful. But no, you're right, Bill, it's got to start in the house. We as kids, we know how innocent and reckless we all were. And there but for the grace of God go a lot of us. But we do know that it's got to start in the house. We can't lay it all on government. And you just set the right standards, the right morals, whether it's littering, whether it's parking in handicapped spots, whether it's disabled lot spots, you know, whatever it is, you know, kids are leeches and kids are sponges. And, you know, they'll do what you do generally. And if you make a point of the safety issue, then hopefully, it might weed out some of them and hopefully wise up some of them.
21: Way to go. And listen, and keep beating that drum, Brian. I mean,
11: yes,
21: that's
11: sir.
21: Very important. You know, we don't want and once again, I'm going to leave you with a comment. I thought when Patty left, I thought I'd never get over the loss. But But I tell you, I really enjoy, you know, what you've been doing with Open Line, and you know, the way you treat your client, you know, the callers and everything. You're doing a great job there.
11: I appreciate it. Funny, you almost call them clients. They feel like clients sometimes.
21: Well, sometimes I call everyone clients.
11: I just put my head down, Bill, and said, you know, I'm not filling shoes. I'm just filling a position. So I appreciate it. Thanks for the kind words.
21: You're very welcome. You take care and keep up the good work.
0: The best of Open Line returns shortly.
1: I'm Claudette Burns with your Community Minute. A mayor in Newfoundland and Labrador is advising the public that its vegetation management program is underway along sections of its transmission line rights of way. 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The work includes a combination of tree cutting and selective herbicide treatment in limited areas. 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
0: This is the best of VOCM Open Line.
11: Let's go right to line number three. And Gerald, you're on the air.
28: Good morning, Brian. How are you this morning?
11: Pretty good, thank you. The sun is doing it for me.
28: Oh, yeah, well, I'm the side too, so.
11: Good stuff.
28: Now, the reason why I called in this morning, Brian, was because when I was talking to you there a few weeks ago, that I told you we were going to be holding a public demonstration there at our fisheries buildings.
11: Right, Marystown and Harbor Breton, I think?
28: Yeah, that's right, buddy. And we did have we did go ahead with that. We like to have seen more people out to support, but we did what we went for.
11: I saw some of it, Gerald. I think Paul Pike was there. Were there any other government representatives on hand?
28: Yeah, over on our side, on this side of the bay, over in Fortune Bay, we had our MHA Elvis Lovis was there speaking on our behalf.
11: Mm-hmm.
28: And like I said, Andrew Warren there, he got his credit over on that side. Done a pretty good demonstration over there for an MTV covered that one,
11: mm-hmm.
28: whereas CBC News Radio covered ours. So, it went out fairly well. The purpose of this whole demonstration was try to seek some attention to the government and DFO especially like federal minister Joanne Thompson, to see if we could try to arrange a meeting somewhere that we could sit down and talk about all this.
11: Yeah, just so people know, we're talking about the scallop fishery and the now legislated, I guess, are no longer able to use mechanical aids, you know, for people who can't haul up a load of scallops that can get pretty darn heavy.
28: Yes, I should have said that.
11: That's okay.
28: It's the recreation scallop fishery where a few years ago they put in this this regulation that didn't help anybody. Matter of fact, it went against everybody. With no explanation as to why it was there, and I don't think they've done any kind of follow-up or whatever on who it was going to affect. But now they're finding out now there's a lot of people that this legislation they put in there was is affecting a lot of people, especially like the elderly and seniors who got no can't get their rake up. But saying that, we had this demonstrations just to show people that we are serious in what we're taking on here. I promised all the people up there that I don't know if it's going to go through or what's going to happen, but I'm not going to give up on this. I'm going to keep on going like this until you guys get sick of hearing me on open line or somebody going to put me in jail for it.
11: Never as far as the open line part goes. I can't speak for jail, but you're always welcome here. It's one of these, Gerald, I've looked at this, 6 ways to Sunday, and it seems like, there are some tangly ones, and we're talking about the food fishery and trying to get changes mid-season and all that sort of thing. This one seems pretty straightforward, and it doesn't seem to be like it would be earth-moving to get it done. It's a pretty straightforward request. It's pretty clear this and black and white as to what changed and what's new. And the fact that it looks like, by all accounts, it just wasn't considered. The issue of those who, are not out taking a commercial haul. They're just trying to get their few scallops to limits that they have. What is it, 50 or, I'm just trying to remember the name, the numbers now. Is it 50 scallops a day?
28: Yeah, per person, yeah.
11: Yeah, so, you're not doing commercial, operations here. We're talking about somebody who physically may not be able to do it, has a right to do it, but can't do it.
28: Right, exactly. You hit the nail around the head there. But like I said, our MHA, Elvis Loveless, he said the right thing. He said they put this through legislature, but it didn't have to be passed in the legislature. It's something that they came up with and put it in. So he said if it didn't have to be passed by the legislature to put it in, it shouldn't have to be passed by the legislature to take it out. What I mean?
11: Yes, I
28: it's
11: do.
28: It's up to the federal minister Joanne Thompson. That she wasn't in office at the time, I'll tell you now. It was this I forget his name now, but anyway, it was the federal minister before this one, and she was the one who put this in. So she should be on, or Joanne Thompson should be the one that should be able to say, well, listen, boys, this don't sound right. This should be able, we should be able to take this out. And like there's no room for it. I mean, there's more iron than it is good. If we were destroying the bottom, we were doing something that we know we're not legally allowed to do, then we wouldn't do it. It's just that they put this in just, I don't know, to try to turn people away from it by taking away the dollar. But I mean, I asked officers, they don't know what the meaning of the old regulation is. He said, yeah. I don't know. I asked, why are you going to give me a fine today? Because of using breaking a regulation of the using hour. So why am I allowed to use the hour? I don't know.
11: Yeah, no rationale. That really, really gets frustrating.
28: No rationale whatsoever. So that's what I wanted to do. Just call in, let your audience know that, we're going to keep on doing this. We got Mr. Merv Wiseman that jumped on ship with us now. So he's going to be speaking, he's going to be bringing good force to our table. And Jonathan Rowe over there on the other side now, he's working now to try to set up a meeting. We're going to try to get him around Clarenville somewhere that, we can meet and talk and see what comes of it.
11: Absolutely. Well, you know, bit by bit, right? You pick away at it. And once the realization comes that it's not really that tangly, and it is like thinner red tape than the thick stuff that we see with some decisions. And by the way, the former fisheries minister, that was Diane Le Boutillier of Quebec.
28: That's her.
11: And I only remember that because it was a tough name to pronounce.
28: Yeah. I actually emailed her too, so...
11: Yeah,
28: like all of us, then nobody don't respond back. We ain't heard anything back. But Elvis Loveless, he did say now when he goes back to table now, he's going to be speaking with Joanne Thompson and see if we can arrange something.
11: Any idea how many people overall, like who you've heard from, that are really ultimately affected by this? How many people do you know of that are opposed to this because of their limitations physically?
28: Well, I mean, you're taking, we got an aging population. I mean, we're not all like we were 18, when we were 18.

0: what we're tip over the vehicles or burn them or what they're going to do.
1: But I hope that doesn't come to this. No.
0: That would have come to and by the way, I was only joking about jail partners.
1: I gathered as much by, you know, in these conversations, it's always good to clarify. You never know what'll get people, you know, going. People take stuff literally. Gerald, thanks again for the update. Since the first time, and you sent me the video, wasn't it?
0: Yes, I sent you a video.
1: Yeah.
0: And like I said, thanks for inviting me back to give you a little update on it.
1: Yep.
0: So if we get anything go forward from this now, I'll be and we get a chance to get a meeting, I'll update you again.
1: Excellent, and we'll update everyone in due course. Thanks a lot for that.
0: Thanks, buddy.
1: Okay, Gerald. Good luck. Take care.
0: All right. Bye.
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10: Good morning, Brian.
1: Morning.
10: I'm calling today to talk about the New Church of Falls agreement, of course.
1: Yes, sir.
10: And it's always a good day to call and get in, talk to about this, but this week is particularly special. And I think you probably know, but as of Monday, we are now less than 15 years mm-hmm. before the expiry of the original 1969 Church of Falls agreement.
1: Yep. August the 31st, wasn't it? Or
10: exactly.
1: Yes.
10: So now we're there is something in sight. It's far off, but just look at what happened with 9/11 25 years ago. Time flies. So the reason I'm calling today is because I think we need to put, as you had a caller yesterday that put it quite eloquently, we need to have a bit more vision on what's going here. Let's just not go down the avenue and hitching our trailer to Quebec. Let's look at our options.

0: Yeah, the government talks about optionality. That's the new buzzword.
1: Right. So let's just take what the government is trying to get the people to agree to, that we need electricity for Lab West. Mm-hmm. Again, an option there is to put combustible gas turbines. These things can generate electricity. We can put them there in Lab West and see if the mining companies, do what they say they're going to do. Let's just try this and see, as opposed to saying, oh, we must go and develop with Quebec in order to get electricity to Lab West. There are alternatives. These things can run on jet fuel. Jet fuel can be shipped into Happy Valley. You truck it across. You get some activity going there. There's solutions. The government doesn't appear to want to address any of them. I don't know if you have comment on that, but...
0: That issue, I think somebody raised it once before. I looked at some of it. I'm not going to pretend that I'm into the depths of that, what do you want to call it, combustible turbine engines, gas turbine engines, it's the cost. It's the fuel costs. It's the transportation that's ultimately probably going to win the day in those things. The advantage we have is that it's all right there. And, hydro's been going on the road of combustible engines. Well, not combustible engines, but on the gas turbine front. Look at what we're talking about. Where's the gas coming from? Are we going to develop our own natural gas, as we've talked about now, that the reserves have been identified in the trillions off our coast? It would seem...
1: It's valid concern, but it's something that should be addressed and determined if it's viable or not. Sure. Because hitching our trailer to Quebec is going to end up in another 65-year nasty arrangement with Quebec.
0: Well,
1: people don't realize it yet because they haven't understand the content of this document.
0: Yeah, but and I did ask the minister yesterday, whether or not they're closed-minded to any of these other options, and he certainly seemed to say or suggest that they're full steam ahead with this deal. So whether or not of the debate is going to change anything remains to be seen.
1: Yeah, so they're going down one avenue. And I would say this, Brian, is that the other thing that Newfoundland could start doing tomorrow, considering that we're less than 15 years away from regaining control of the cheapest renewable electricity available in North America, with the regaining control of the Churchill Falls plant, mm-hmm. is that you can go to data centers today, tomorrow, and AI centers, and say, you relocate to Newfoundland, and we'll guarantee you the cheapest electricity rate available in North America commencing in 2041. See how many of them take up the offer. See how many times these people will put Newfoundland on the map and say, hey, this is what Quebec has done. Quebec has attracted 49 data centers in the last 10 years. Why? Always the answer, Churchill Falls. They're getting cheap electricity out of Churchill Falls, selling it to these data centers, and promoting themselves as able to have the cheapest electricity in North America right now, Quebec, thanks to Churchill Falls, thanks to the people in Newfoundland, Labrador. And they're going to continue to broadcast that for the next 65 years if we go down this avenue. People are going to wake up when this is done if they drink Tony Wakeham's Kool-Aid on this, and going to have a 65-year hangover. There is really some serious issues in this agreement that many people don't have a clue about it. I would say 99.9% of the population in Newfoundland and Labrador has not understand what the content of this agreement is. And I would go so far as to say is that the three individuals who did the IRC talked about Newfoundland generating wealth for themselves. I don't believe that this solution that Tony Wakeham has come up here with to increase value is what they're referring to at all. I don't think that's the spirit of what they're after.
0: Yeah, the fine lines between which MOU gave more power, more transmission, more value, it's such a fine line. And you have experts that are going to debate over it, and we still don't. Look, I've said it before. We just, everything that's being said right now are all guesswork. It's prognostication. Where will prices be? Where will the demand be? What will be the energy of choice in 20 years, 25 years? It might still be right what it is today, but it might not. And so all of those, calculations need to be made, not just mathematical calculations, but historical projections of where we're actually going. And then the more voices that are are knowledgeable about it that are into the equation, including the critics. I mean, we can call them critics or we can call it the opposition. What we should be calling it is collaboration. And again, with the crown jewel on this decision that's coming right down to it, we've been waiting for it forever. It's arguably the most important decision in our province's history right now, again, in modern day times, as far as energy and as far as future wealth or future sustainability goes. If we don't just put all the politics aside and stop ramming it, trying to ram it through a house in a vote where we already know that the Tories have an edge in seats, you know, I'm still concerned that we still don't know the ground rules for said debate. And we're just a week and a few days out. I mean, is it that they're still, I'd hate to think they're still refining it. I mean, no pun intended. I'd like to think that they've had this, you know, fixed up and ready to go, and they're just waiting for the right time to release it, because we're getting so close that if they're just still now trying to figure out how they're going to do it, that bothers me too. That concerns me. So
1: that whole episode is not going to be a very worthwhile endeavor, because when you look back at the last debate, and you can ask Paul Lane, asked, for example, Jennifer Williams, who was supposed to be the expert witness, about the price that Quebec is paying for this electricity, and she danced all around the issue. She did not give him an adequate answer. Had she had done that, had she given a fulsome answer, we'd be way further ahead today.
0: Yeah.
1: And so that's unfortunate, because these people come into the House of Assembly, the MHAs are not equipped to be dealing with this content of this document. Extremely complicated. And the bottom line gets to be is that we're going down one avenue, but we're going to hitch our trailer to Quebec, and Quebec is going to continue the saga of prospering on the banks of, or on the bank, the facts of this Churchill River. It's a sad state, because we're coming down to, you know, the crunch on it. And the Newfoundland could regain control of cheapest electricity, and they could probably be the wealthiest province in Canada per capita if they get recontrol this Churchill Falls plant. And people don't understand that, but we need someone who can work out the numbers and show people that they could probably get $5 billion a year.
0: Okay.
1: Right? We just have to have the vision, and it's just lacking right now.
0: PJ, I appreciate all of this. Hopefully all of our questions are answered in the debate. I got to squeeze in one more call. Thanks for the call, and anytime.
1: Sounds good. Thank you.
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0: Let's go right to line number 4. And last caller in the morning. Caller, you're on the air.
3: Hi. Thank you, Brian. I wanted to touch base with you.
0: Yeah.
3: I wish I had more time, but I don't. But I wanted to touch base with you on Pat's the Buck Breen. And he must be inundated with emails and calls right now to be coming on and trying to make himself look good. Listen, a former prosecutor years ago talked to Patty Daly, and I did too, about what the city could do to be helping the situation with trap houses. Lots they can do. They give out the permits to have these single family dwellings made into trap houses. You have places like the Gathering Places and Homelessness Newfoundland paying $900 per month and upwards per room for these people to, you know, really just go crazy in neighborhoods where people are unsafe and they don't know what to be doing. And for Danny Breen to get on and say, you know, it's not much they can do, it's such a joke. I mean, he's really trying to make himself look good. Last week, I live downtown. Last week, the City of St. John's held a family day at Martin's Meadow. Right up till that morning, we had overdoses. We had 10 cities down there. We had the police down there 4 out of 4 days a week. And they go down, put a Band-Aid on it, clean it up briefly, to have children there for 2 hours. I mean, that's the height of disgusting. He has all this excess money. What's he going to do to clean the city up and make it safer for the communities? Those are the questions I want answered.
0: Yes, and again, unfortunately, you know, I mean, our time is limited on the show, not for just your call, but as well with the mayor earlier. Look, You know, it's comforting to know in one hand. I mean, look, he's not oblivious to it. He's facing it. He's the front face of it. And the letter, you know, and the collaboration with the federal and provincial governments, that does have to happen. But, you know, there's also those people who are emailing me saying, oh, great, so now we're going to do that. And how long will that take to get a committee and then a task force and then recommendations? And, you know, they just don't like the idea of the red tape and every, you know, politicians getting together for meetings again. You know, I mean, some of this stuff has to happen. The most, you know, clear and immediate change we could make is, and I'm 100% on board with them, are the foot patrols. Just start somewhere. Foot patrols, whether it's the horses or what, cleaning up after them and don't step in it, but the foot patrols, absolutely, he's right about that. And I mean, not that I'm the one to say that he's right, but that's a start. I can appreciate your skepticism and cynicism regarding, you know, the mayor on this, because we do have a problem and it's gotten out of control and, you know, someone's got to be held accountable. But he, you know, makes the right point that there are other levers and other governments involved here that have to be on board. Caller, I appreciate the call today. Thank you. David Williams has been the yeoman's help that he always is every morning as producer of the program. And I wish you a lovely Thursday. Please drive safely. I'll arrive alive. VOCM cares.
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4: I'm Brian Medore. The Department of Fisheries and Oceans warning mariners of the presence of North Atlantic right whales in Conception Bay. The endangered creatures feed at the surface and are prone to ship strikes. While native to the Gulf of St. Lawrence, right whale sightings have become more common in Newfoundland waters in recent years. DFO is asking harvesters fishing in the area to operate with increased caution and to keep an eye out for the whales. The department is asking the public to report such sightings to them as soon as possible and take note of the location, date, and time, as well as the number of animals seen. Photos or video of the animal, especially its tail, flukes, and flippers, are also welcome. The agency in charge of running long-term care homes in the province has accepted all recommendations from the Auditor General after a report which is highly critical of the ways in which things are being done. AG Denise Hanrahan's last report dealt with privately run homes, but this one focused on government-run facilities such as Pleasant View Towers and St. Luke's. She found many deficiencies, including a lack of background and vulnerable sector checks, rotting food in fridges, and obstructed hallways and fire exits. She says one of the more concerning aspects is the food safety component, which stemmed from a 2015 report where many of the recommendations were not followed.
5: So certainly some of the, you know, most concerning findings in the food section for me had to do with the swallowing assessments and the fact that there may not be enough staff that are trained to be able to deal with choking situations. Certainly those are major requirements in any long-term care facility. And when we see that a third of the ones we tested weren't getting done appropriately or in a timely manner, it's very concerning.
4: Newfoundland and Labrador Health Services has accepted all 17 recommendations aimed at it, while the Department of Seniors has accepted the two recommendations which apply to it. NAEP has achieved what it's calling a historic victory at the Newfoundland Labrador Labor Relations Board, which protects the rights of casual workers. The union says that for years the board excluded casual employees from collective bargaining, stating casuals lack a substantial connection to the workplace. NAEP recently filed an application to certify a unit of casual employees at Stella's Circle, and during a hearing on the matter, its lawyers argued that denying access violated workers' constitutional rights and the spirit and intent of the Labor Relations Act. According to the union, the board agreed with it, saying that a worker is no less of an employee because they have an irregular schedule. Plenty more stories. Just go to vocm.com. That's a look at your newscast to this hour. I'm Brian Medore.
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4: Council. St. John's Metro, rest of the Avalon tonight. Clear light winds, low of 11. Sunny and 17 on Friday. Saturday, cloud 14. Rainy, windy Saturday night and Sunday. Clarenville Central, clear, down to 10 degrees. Maybe some frost tonight. Sunny and 20 on Friday. Cloud 17 on Saturday. South Coast, clear 14 tonight. Light winds 17 on Friday, windy Saturday, and rainy windy Saturday night and Sunday. West Coast, Southwest Coast, Northern Peninsula, looking at cloud 19 on Friday, cloud 18 on Saturday.
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9: St. John's Metro, rest of the Avalon tonight, clear light winds, low of 11, sunny and 17 on Friday, Saturday, cloud 14, rainy, windy Saturday night and Sunday. Clarenville Central, clear, down to 10 degrees, maybe some frost tonight, sunny and 20 on Friday, cloud 17 on Saturday. South Coast, clear 14 tonight. Light winds 17 on Friday, windy Saturday, and rainy windy Saturday night and Sunday. West Coast, Southwest Coast, Northern Peninsula. Looking at cloud 19 on Friday, cloud 18 on Saturday.
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2: 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The RCSCC 121 Mary Rose Sea Cadets are kicking off a brand new season on Tuesday, September 8th. Doors open at 6 o'clock at the Summer Games Building by the track and field, with things getting underway at 6:30. Youth are encouraged to bring a friend and enjoy some free hot dogs and refreshments. Parents are asked to drop in to meet the officers and sign any necessary registration paperwork. And they're starting right out of the gate this year with an exciting sale weekend in St. John's from September 11th to the 13th. From sailing and marksmanship to leadership and teamwork, it is completely free to join. For more details, just drop by the Summer Games Building on Tuesday, September 8th, or search online for the Mary Rose Sea Cadets. And as always, if you plan on hosting an upcoming event, email us the details at psanl@stingray.com.
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0: St. John's Metro, rest of the Avalon tonight. Clear, light winds, low of 11. Sunny and 17 on Friday. Saturday, cloud 14. Rainy, windy Saturday night and Sunday. Clarenville Central, clear, down to 10 degrees. Maybe some frost tonight. Sunny and 20 on Friday. Cloud 17 on Saturday. South Coast, clear 14 tonight. Light winds 17 on Friday, windy Saturday, and rainy windy Saturday night and Sunday. West Coast, Southwest Coast, Northern Peninsula, looking at cloud 19 on Friday, cloud 18 on Saturday.
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1: The agency in charge of running long-term care homes in the province has accepted all recommendations from the Auditor General after a report which was highly critical of the ways in which things are being done. Auditor General Denise Hanrahan's last report dealt with privately run homes, but this one focused on government-run facilities such as Pleasant View Towers and St. Luke's. She found many deficiencies, including a lack of background and vulnerable sector checks, rotting food in fridges, and obstructed hallways and fire exits. She says one of the more concerning aspects is the food safety component, which stemmed from a 2015 report, where many of the recommendations were not followed.
2: So certainly some of the, you know, most concerning findings in the food section for me had to do with the swallowing assessments and the fact that there may not be enough staff that are trained to be able to deal with choking situations. Certainly those are major requirements in any long-term care facility. And when we see that a third of the ones we tested weren't getting done appropriately or in a timely manner, it's very concerning.
1: According to current projections, about a third of the population will reside in such facilities by 2040. Newfoundland and Labrador Health Services has accepted all 17 recommendations aimed at it, while the Department of Seniors has accepted the two recommendations which apply to it. The Teachers Union says the province has a major retention and recruitment issue in the K-12 system. Union President Dale Lamb says schools are squeezed, and with increasing incidents of violence in schools, teachers are seeking the supports they need just to keep kids safe and educated.
3: We're launching a school safety campaign next week about everyone working together to stop school violence. All parties have a place to play. All can't come back on teachers.
1: He cites the horrific Tumbler Ridge incident in British Columbia earlier this year and the report that was released this week.
3: You can't almost say Tumbler Ridge without getting emotional as a teacher or as a Canadian citizen. So, you know, that was really significant yesterday, but it really shows the importance of government providing us with direction, providing us with information, and making sure that things are alleviated so that the violence doesn't make its way into our schools.
1: Marine Atlantic's newest vessel is in the country. The Île Rouge arrived in the North Sydney the other day. Now begins the final stretch of preparations before the ferry goes into service next month. That includes familiarizing staff with the ship, training, and reflagging activities. Pictures can be seen online at VOCM.com. And the Department of Fisheries and Oceans is warning mariners of the presence of North Atlantic right whales in Conception Bay. The endangered creatures feed at the surface and are prone to ship strikes. While native to the Gulf of St. Lawrence, right whale sightings have become more common in Newfoundland waters in recent years. DFO is asking harvesters fishing in the area to operate with increased caution and to keep an eye out for the whales. The department is asking the public to report North Atlantic right whale sightings to the department as soon as possible and take note of the location, date, and time, as well as the number of animals seen. Photos or video of the animal, especially its tail, flukes, and flippers, are also welcome. And for your weather forecast, for St. John's Metro, rest the Avalon. For today, sun and cloud is on the way with light winds and a high of 17. For tomorrow, cloudy skies and a high of 14. For Clarenville and Central, for today, a mix of sun and cloud, light winds and a high of 20. For tomorrow, cloudy skies and a high of 17. And for the South Coast, for today, clear, light southerlies and a high of 17. For tomorrow, wind is on the way with a high of 19. And finally, for the West Coast, Southwest Coast, Northern Peninsula, for today, cloudy skies, light winds and a high of 19. For tomorrow, more clouds on the way and a high of 18. That's the news. I'm Beth Fagan.
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6: Tonight, expect increasing cloudiness and developing fog patches, along with a low of 11. Tomorrow, skies will be mainly cloudy with a high of 19 after early morning fog patches dissipate.
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1: I'm Claudette Burns with your Community Minute. A mayor in Newfoundland and Labrador is advising the public that its vegetation management program is underway along sections of its transmission line rights of way. From now until September 30th, weather and site conditions permitting, crews will be working along the transmission line between Codroy Pond and Cape Ray. The work includes a combination of tree cutting and selective herbicide treatment in limited areas. Tree cutting will also take place as required along the grounding line in various areas from Bottom Brook to Indian Head. Please note, all vegetation management work will respect buffer zones that have been established for all water courses. This includes lakes, ponds, rivers, wells, and other small waterways. For more information, visit amerinl.com or call them at 1-855-722-3373. That's 1-855-722-3373.
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4: Tonight, expect increasing cloudiness and developing fog patches, along with a low of 11. Tomorrow, skies will be mainly cloudy with a high of 19 after early morning fog patches dissipate.
0: Weather, weather, and more weather. 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Frequent weather updates. 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
1: The agency in charge of running long-term care homes in the province has accepted all recommendations from the Auditor General after a report which was highly critical of the ways in which things are being done. Auditor General Denise Hanrahan's last report dealt with privately run homes, but this one focused on government-run facilities such as Pleasant View Towers and St. Luke's. She found many deficiencies, including a lack of background and vulnerable sector checks, rotting food and fridges, and obstructed hallways and fire exits. She says one of the more concerning aspects is the food safety component, which stemmed from a 2015 report, where many of the recommendations were not followed.
2: So certainly some of the, you know, most concerning findings in the food section for me had to do with the swallowing assessments and the fact that there may not be enough staff that are trained to be able to deal with choking situations. Certainly those are major requirements in any long-term care facility. And when we see that a third of the ones we tested weren't getting done appropriately or in a timely manner, it's very concerning.
1: According to current projections, about a third of the population will reside in such facilities by 2043. Newfoundland and Labrador Health Services has accepted all 17 recommendations aimed at it, while the Department of Seniors has accepted the two recommendations which apply to it. The teachers' union says the province has a major retention and recruitment issue in the K-12 system. Union President Dale Lamb says schools are squeezed, and with increasing incidents of violence in schools, teachers are seeking the supports they need just to keep kids safe and educated.
3: We're launching a school safety campaign next week about everyone working together to stop school violence. All parties have a place to play. All can't come back on teachers.
1: He cites the horrific Tumbler Ridge incident in British Columbia earlier this year and the report that was released this week.
3: You can't almost say Tumbler Ridge without getting emotional as a teacher or as a Canadian citizen. So, you know, that was really significant yesterday, but it really shows the importance of government providing us with direction, providing us with information, and making sure that things are alleviated so that the violence doesn't make its way into our schools.
1: Marine Atlantic's newest vessel is in the country. The Ile Rouge arrived in the North Sydney the other day. Now begins the final stretch of preparations before the ferry goes into service next month. That includes familiarizing staff with the ship, training, and reflagging activities. Pictures can be seen online at vocm.com. And the Department of Fisheries and Oceans is warning mariners of the presence of North Atlantic right whales in Conception Bay. The endangered creatures feed at the surface and are prone to ship strikes. While native to the Gulf of St. Lawrence, right whale sightings have become more common in Newfoundland waters in recent years. DFO is asking harvesters fishing in the area to operate with increased caution and to keep an eye out for the whales. The department is asking the public to report North Atlantic right whale sightings to the department as soon as possible and take note of the location, date, and time, as well as the number of animals seen. Photos or video of the animal, especially its tail, flukes, and flippers, are also welcome. And for your weather forecast, for St. John's Metro, rest the Avalon. For today, sun and cloud is on the way with light winds and a high of 17. For tomorrow, cloudy skies and a high of 14. For Clarenville and Central, for today, a mix of sun and cloud, light winds and a high of 20. For tomorrow, cloudy skies and a high of 17. And for the South Coast, for today, clear, light southerlies and a high of 17. For tomorrow, wind is on the way with a high of 19. And finally, for the West Coast, Southwest Coast, Northern Peninsula, for today, cloudy skies, light winds and a high of 19. For tomorrow, more clouds on the way and a high of 18. That's the news. I'm Beth Fagan.
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3: For tonight, expect partly cloudy skies as temperatures drop to a low of 14. Tomorrow, we will see mainly cloudy skies with a high of 18. Currently in Marystown, it's 14.
2: 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That's why we have frequent weather updates. 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
3: Overnight brings partly cloudy skies and a low of 14. Later today features mainly cloudy skies with a high of 18. Tomorrow will be cloudy with a high of 13. Currently in Marystown, it's 13.
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1: The agency in charge of running long-term care homes in the province has accepted all recommendations from the Auditor General after a report which was highly critical of the ways in which things are being done. Auditor General Denise Hanrahan's last report dealt with privately run homes, but this one focused on government-run facilities such as Pleasant View Towers and St. Luke's. She found many deficiencies, including a lack of background and vulnerable sector checks, rotting food in fridges, and obstructed hallways and fire exits. She says one of the more concerning aspects is the food safety component, which stemmed from a 2015 report, where many of the recommendations were not followed.
2: So certainly some of the, you know, most concerning findings in the food section for me had to do with the swallowing assessments and the fact that there may not be enough staff that are trained to be able to deal with choking situations. Certainly those are major requirements in any long-term care facility. And when we see that a third of the ones we tested weren't getting done appropriately or in a timely manner, it's very concerning.
1: According to current projections, about a third of the population will reside in such facilities by 2045. Newfoundland and Labrador Health Services has accepted all 17 recommendations aimed at it, while the Department of Seniors has accepted the two recommendations which apply to it. The teachers' union says the province has a major retention and recruitment issue in the K-12 system. Union President Dale Lamb says schools are squeezed, and with increasing incidents of violence in schools, teachers are seeking the supports they need just to keep kids safe and educated.
3: We're launching a school safety campaign next week about everyone working together to stop school violence. All parties have a place to play. All can't come back on teachers.
1: He cites the horrific Tumbler Ridge incident in British Columbia earlier this year and the report that was released this week.
3: You can't almost say Tumbler Ridge without getting emotional as a teacher or as a Canadian citizen. So, you know, that was really significant yesterday, but it really shows the importance of government providing us with direction, providing us with information, and making sure that things are alleviated so that the violence doesn't make its way into our schools.
1: Marine Atlantic's newest vessel is in the country. The Île Rouge arrived in the North Sydney the other day. Now begins the final stretch of preparations before the ferry goes into service next month. That includes familiarizing staff with the ship, training, and reflagging activities. Pictures can be seen online at vocm.com. And the Department of Fisheries and Oceans is warning mariners of the presence of North Atlantic right whales in Conception Bay. The endangered creatures feed at the surface and are prone to ship strikes. While native to the Gulf of St. Lawrence, right whale sightings have become more common in Newfoundland waters in recent years. DFO is asking harvesters fishing in the area to operate with increased caution and to keep an eye out for the whales. The department is asking the public to report North Atlantic right whale sightings to the department as soon as possible and take note of the location, date, and time, as well as the number of animals seen. Photos or video of the animal, especially its tail, flukes, and flippers, are also welcome. And for your weather forecast, for St. John's Metro, rest the Avalon. For today, sun and cloud is on the way with light winds and a high of 17. For tomorrow, cloudy skies and a high of 14. For Clarenville and Central, for today, a mix of sun and cloud, light winds and a high of 20. For tomorrow, cloudy skies and a high of 17. And for the South Coast, for today, clear, light southerlies and a high of 17. For tomorrow, wind is on the way with a high of 19. And finally, for the West Coast, Southwest Coast, Northern Peninsula, for today, cloudy skies, light winds and a high of 19. For tomorrow, more clouds on the way and a high of 18. That's the news. I'm Beth Fagan.
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4: Overnight, expect increasing cloudiness along with a low of 11. Later today, expect mainly cloudy skies and a high of 19. Tomorrow will bring cloudy skies and a high of 18.
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1: I'm Claudette Burns with your Community Minute. A mayor in Newfoundland and Labrador is advising the public that its vegetation management program is underway along sections of its transmission line rights of way. From now until September 30th, weather and site conditions permitting, crews will be working along the transmission line between Codroy Pond and Cape Ray. The work includes a combination of tree cutting and selective herbicide treatment in limited areas. Tree cutting will also take place as required along the grounding line in various areas from Bottom Brook to Indian Head. Please note, all vegetation management work will respect buffer zones that have been established for all water courses. This includes lakes, ponds, rivers, wells, and other small waterways. For more information, visit amerinl.com or call them at 1-855-722-3373. 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
4: Overnight, expect increasing cloudiness along with a low of 11. Later today, expect mainly cloudy skies and a high of 19. Tomorrow will bring cloudy skies and a high of 18.
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1: The agency in charge of running long-term care homes in the province has accepted all recommendations from the Auditor General after a report which was highly critical of the ways in which things are being done. Auditor General Denise Hanrahan's last report dealt with privately run homes, but this one focused on government-run facilities such as Pleasant View Towers and St. Luke's. She found many deficiencies, including a lack of background and vulnerable sector checks, rotting food and fridges, and obstructed hallways and fire exits. She says one of the more concerning aspects is the food safety component, which stemmed from a 2015 report, where many of the recommendations were not followed.
2: So certainly some of the, you know, most concerning findings in the food section for me had to do with the swallowing assessments and the fact that there may not be enough staff that are trained to be able to deal with choking situations. Certainly those are major requirements in any long-term care facility. And when we see that a third of the ones we tested weren't getting done appropriately or in a timely manner, it's very concerning.
1: According to current projections, about a third of the population will reside in such facilities by 2040. Newfoundland and Labrador Health Services has accepted all 17 recommendations aimed at it, while the Department of Seniors has accepted the two recommendations which apply to it. The teachers' union says the province has a major retention and recruitment issue in the K-12 system. Union President Dale Lamb says schools are squeezed, and with increasing incidents of violence in schools, teachers are seeking the supports they need just to keep kids safe and educated.
3: We're launching a school safety campaign next week about everyone working together to stop school violence. All parties have a place to play. All can't come back on teachers.
1: He cites the horrific Tumbler Ridge incident in British Columbia earlier this year and the report that was released this week.
3: You can't almost say Tumbler Ridge without getting emotional as a teacher or as a Canadian citizen. So, you know, that was really significant yesterday, but it really shows the importance of government providing us with direction, providing us with information, and making sure that things are alleviated so that the violence doesn't make its way into our schools.
1: Marine Atlantic's newest vessel is in the country. The Île Rouge arrived in the North Sydney the other day. Now begins the final stretch of preparations before the ferry goes into service next month. That includes familiarizing staff with the ship, training, and reflagging activities. Pictures can be seen online at vocm.com. And the Department of Fisheries and Oceans is warning mariners of the presence of North Atlantic right whales in Conception Bay. The endangered creatures feed at the surface and are prone to ship strikes. While native to the Gulf of St. Lawrence, right whale sightings have become more common in Newfoundland waters in recent years. DFO is asking harvesters fishing in the area to operate with increased caution and to keep an eye out for the whales. The department is asking the public to report North Atlantic right whale sightings to the department as soon as possible and take note of the location, date, and time, as well as the number of animals seen. Photos or video of the animal, especially its tail, flukes, and flippers, are also welcome. And for your weather forecast, for St. John's Metro, rest the Avalon. For today, sun and cloud is on the way with light winds and a high of 17. For tomorrow, cloudy skies and a high of 14. For Clarenville and Central, for today, a mix of sun and cloud, light winds and a high of 20. For tomorrow, cloudy skies and a high of 17. And for the South Coast, for today, clear, light southerlies and a high of 17. For tomorrow, wind is on the way with a high of 19. And finally, for the West Coast, Southwest Coast, Northern Peninsula, for today, cloudy skies, light winds and a high of 19. For tomorrow, more clouds on the way and a high of 18. That's the news. I'm Beth Fagan.
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3: Overnight brings partly cloudy skies and a low of 14. Later today features mainly cloudy skies with a high of 18. Tomorrow will be cloudy with a high of 13. Currently in Marystown, it's 13.
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1: I'm Claudette Barnes with your Community Minute. Looking for a great free program for youth between the ages of 12 and 18? The RCSCC 121 Mary Rose Sea Cadets are kicking off a brand new season on Tuesday, September 8th. Doors open at 6 o'clock at the Summer Games building by the track and field, with things getting underway at 6:30. Youth are encouraged to bring a friend and enjoy some free hot dogs and refreshments. Parents are asked to drop in to meet the officers and sign any necessary registration paperwork. And they're starting right out of the gate this year with an exciting sale weekend in St. John's from September 11th to the 13th. From sailing and marksmanship to leadership and teamwork, it is completely free to join. For more details, just drop by the Summer Games building on Tuesday, September 8th, or search online for the Mary Rose Sea Cadets. And as always, if you plan on hosting an upcoming event, email us the details at psanl@stingray.com.
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3: Overnight features partly cloudy skies and a low of 14. Later today, expect mainly cloudy skies with a high of 18. Tomorrow brings a high of 13. Currently in Marystown, it's 13.
0: Weather, and more weather. 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Frequent weather updates. 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
1: The agency in charge of running long-term care homes in the province has accepted all recommendations from the Auditor General after a report which was highly critical of the ways in which things are being done. Auditor General Denise Hanrahan's last report dealt with privately run homes, but this one focused on government-run facilities such as Pleasant View Towers and St. Luke's. She found many deficiencies, including a lack of background and vulnerable sector checks, rotting food in fridges, and obstructed hallways and fire exits. She says one of the more concerning aspects is the food safety component, which stemmed from a 2015 report, where many of the recommendations were not followed.
2: So certainly some of the, you know, most concerning findings in the food section for me had to do with the swallowing assessments and the fact that there may not be enough staff that are trained to be able to deal with choking situations. Certainly those are major requirements in any long-term care facility. And when we see that a third of the ones we tested weren't getting done appropriately or in a timely manner, it's very concerning.
1: According to current projections, about a third of the population will reside in such facilities by 2043. Newfoundland and Labrador Health Services has accepted all 17 recommendations aimed at it, while the Department of Seniors has accepted the two recommendations which apply to it. The teachers' union says the province has a major retention and recruitment issue in the K-12 system. Union President Dale Lamb says schools are squeezed, and with increasing incidents of violence in schools, teachers are seeking the supports they need just to keep kids safe and educated.
3: We're launching a school safety campaign next week about everyone working together to stop school violence. All parties have a place to play. All can't come back on teachers.
1: He cites the horrific Tumbler Ridge incident in British Columbia earlier this year and the report that was released this week.
3: You can't almost say Tumbler Ridge without getting emotional as a teacher or as a Canadian citizen. So, you know, that was really significant yesterday, but it really shows the importance of government providing us with direction, providing us with information, and making sure that things are alleviated so that the violence doesn't make its way into our schools.
1: Marine Atlantic's newest vessel is in the country. The Ile Rouge arrived in the North Sydney the other day. Now begins the final stretch of preparations before the ferry goes into service next month. That includes familiarizing staff with the ship, training, and reflagging activities. Pictures can be seen online at vocm.com. And the Department of Fisheries and Oceans is warning mariners of the presence of North Atlantic right whales in Conception Bay. The endangered creatures feed at the surface and are prone to ship strikes. While native to the Gulf of St. Lawrence, right whale sightings have become more common in Newfoundland waters in recent years. DFO is asking harvesters fishing in the area to operate with increased caution and to keep an eye out for the whales. The department is asking the public to report North Atlantic right whale sightings to the department as soon as possible and take note of the location, date, and time, as well as the number of animals seen. Photos or video of the animal, especially its tail, flukes, and flippers, are also welcome. And for your weather forecast, for St. John's Metro, rest the Avalon. For today, sun and cloud is on the way with light winds and high of 17. For tomorrow, cloudy skies and a high of 14. For Clarenville and Central, for today, a mix of sun and cloud, light winds and a high of 20. For tomorrow, cloudy skies and a high of 17. And for the South Coast, for today, clear, light southerlies and a high of 17. For tomorrow, wind is on the way with a high of 19. And finally, for the West Coast, Southwest Coast, Northern Peninsula, for today, cloudy skies, light winds and a high of 19. For tomorrow, more clouds on the way and a high of 18. That's the news. I'm Beth Fagan.
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3: Overnight features partly cloudy skies and a low of 14. Later today, expect mainly cloudy skies with a high of 18. Tomorrow brings a high of 13. Currently in Marystown, it's 13.
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0: VOCM. I'm Claudette Barnes with your Community Minute. Looking for a great way to spend a Wednesday evening? 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
3: Overnight features partly cloudy skies and a low of 14. Later today, expect mainly cloudy skies with a high of 18. Tomorrow brings a high of 13. Currently in Marystown, it's 13.
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1: The agency in charge of running long-term care homes in the province has accepted all recommendations from the Auditor General after a report which was highly critical of the ways in which things are being done. Auditor General Denise Hanrahan's last report dealt with privately run homes, but this one focused on government-run facilities such as Pleasant View Towers and St. Luke's. She found many deficiencies, including a lack of background and vulnerable sector checks, rotting food in fridges, and obstructed hallways and fire exits. She says one of the more concerning aspects is the food safety component, which stemmed from a 2015 report, where many of the recommendations were not followed.
2: So certainly some of the, you know, most concerning findings in the food section for me had to do with the swallowing assessments and the fact that there may not be enough staff that are trained to be able to deal with choking situations. Certainly those are major requirements in any long-term care facility. And when we see that a third of the ones we tested weren't getting done appropriately or in a timely manner, it's very concerning.
1: According to current projections, about a third of the population will reside in such facilities by 2043. Newfoundland and Labrador Health Services has accepted all 17 recommendations aimed at it, while the Department of Seniors has accepted the two recommendations which apply to it. The Teachers Union says the province has a major retention and recruitment issue in the K-12 system. Union President Dale Lamb says schools are squeezed, and with increasing incidents of violence in schools, teachers are seeking the supports they need just to keep kids safe and educated.
3: We're launching a school safety campaign next week about everyone working together to stop school violence. All parties have a place to play. All can't come back on teachers.
1: He cites the horrific Tumbler Ridge incident in British Columbia earlier this year and the report that was released this week.
3: You can't almost say Tumbler Ridge without getting emotional as a teacher or as a Canadian citizen. So, you know, that was really significant yesterday, but it really shows the importance of government providing us with direction, providing us with information, and making sure that things are alleviated so that the violence doesn't make its way into our schools.
1: Marine Atlantic's newest vessel is in the country. The Île Rouge arrived in the North Sydney the other day. Now begins the final stretch of preparations before the ferry goes into service next month. That includes familiarizing staff with the ship, training, and reflagging activities. Pictures can be seen online at vocm.com. And the Department of Fisheries and Oceans is warning mariners of the presence of North Atlantic right whales in Conception Bay. The endangered creatures feed at the surface and are prone to ship strikes. While native to the Gulf of St. Lawrence, right whale sightings have become more common in Newfoundland waters in recent years. DFO is asking harvesters fishing in the area to operate with increased caution and to keep an eye out for the whales. The department is asking the public to report North Atlantic right whale sightings to the department as soon as possible and take note of the location, date, and time, as well as the number of animals seen. Photos or video of the animal, especially its tail, flukes, and flippers, are also welcome. And for your weather forecast, for St. John's Metro, rest the Avalon. For today, sun and cloud is on the way with light winds and high of 17. For tomorrow, cloudy skies and a high of 14. For Clarenville and Central, for today, a mix of sun and cloud, light winds and a high of 20. For tomorrow, cloudy skies and a high of 17. And for the South Coast, for today, clear, light southerlies and a high of 17. For tomorrow, wind is on the way with a high of 19. And finally, for the West Coast, Southwest Coast, Northern Peninsula, for today, cloudy skies, light winds and a high of 19. For tomorrow, more clouds on the way and a high of 18. That's the news. I'm Beth Fagan.
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4: Overnight features partly cloudy skies and a low of 14. Later today, expect mainly cloudy skies with a high of 18. Tomorrow brings a high of 13. Currently in Marystown, it's 13.
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1: I'm Sarah Strickland. A child was issued a ticket after a collision between an e-bike and an e-scooter in the downtown on Wednesday afternoon. Video has been circulating on social media of a large group of what appear to be children and young people riding e-bikes and e-scooters in the Columbus Drive area. RNC say there are no calls related to that incident on their call sheet. However, an officer on patrol happened to notice approximately 40 or more people on similar machines in the downtown area around 3:30 Wednesday afternoon. RNC Constable Steph Myers says the officer eventually came across a collision involving two people, ages 11 and 12.
2: The officer did stop and ensure their well-being firstly, but they also spoke with those youths, spoke with their parents, and did issue a summary offense ticket to one of the operators. So again, we're asking parents, guardians, to have those conversations with the youths in your lives who have those vehicles about safe operation.
1: The provincial government has promised to introduce legislation related to the use of e-bikes and e-scooters in the fall sitting of the House of Assembly. The Innu Nation says a serious incident involving RCMP officers and an Innu man in Chetoshi underscores long-standing concerns about policing in its communities and the need to remove barriers preventing them from developing their own police service. Linda Swain reports.
3: The Innu say they have been calling for an Innu police service for at least a decade, but current provincial legislation does not provide for establishing such a police service outside the existing RCMP or RNC structures. The Innu Nation says without the necessary provincial legislation, it cannot address funding to begin developing their own police service. Grand Chief Jody Ashini says they can't wait for the completion of their treaty negotiations to begin building policing capacity. The Innu say commanding officer of the Labrador District, Inspector Danny Williams, has committed to raising the issue of including Innu community services officers in house calls in Chehashi and Natwashish with the RCMP's criminal operations.
1: The agency in charge of running long-term care homes in the province has accepted all recommendations from the Auditor General after a report which was highly critical of the ways in which things are being done. AG Denise Hanrahan's last report dealt with privately run homes, but this one focused on government-run facilities such as Pleasant View Towers and St. Luke's. She found many deficiencies, including a lack of background and vulnerable sector checks, rotting food in fridges, and obstructed hallways and fire exits. She says one of the more concerning aspects is the food safety component, which stemmed from a 2015 report where many of the recommendations were not followed.
4: So certainly some of the, you know, most concerning findings in the food section for me had to do with the swallowing assessments and the fact that there may not be enough staff that are trained to be able to deal with choking situations. Certainly those are major requirements in any long-term care facility. And when we see that a third of the ones we tested weren't getting done appropriately or in a timely manner, it's very concerning.
1: According to current projections, about a third of the population will reside in such facilities by 2043. Newfoundland and Labrador Health Services has accepted all 17 recommendations aimed at it, while the Department of Seniors has accepted the two recommendations which apply to it. The teachers union says the province has a major retention and recruitment issue in the K-12 system. Union President Dale Lamb says schools are squeezed and with increasing incidents of violence in schools, teachers are seeking the supports they need just to keep kids safe and educated.
5: We're launching a school safety campaign next week about everyone working together to stop school violence. All parties have a place to play. All can't come back on teachers.
1: He cites the horrific Tumbler Ridge incident in British Columbia earlier this year and the report that was released this week.
5: You can't almost say Tumbler Ridge without getting emotional as a teacher or as a Canadian citizen. So, you know, that was really significant yesterday, but it really shows the importance of government providing us with direction, providing us with information, and making sure that things are alleviated so that the violence doesn't make its way into our schools.
1: There's been a slight decrease in the price of gas heading into the long weekend. The PUB has lowered the price by 2.5 cents per liter. There's hardly any change in the price of all other fuels. Marine Atlantic's newest vessel is in the country. The Île Rouge arrived in North Sydney the other day. Now begins the final stretch of preparations before the ferry goes into service next month. That includes familiarizing staff with the ship, training, and reflagging activities. Photos can be seen online at VOCM.com. That's your news. I'm Sarah Strickland.
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8: Today brings mainly cloudy skies and a high of 18. Tonight, expect cloudy skies and a low of 12. Tomorrow features a high of 15 with 5 to 10 millimeters of rain. Currently in Marystown, it's 13.
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3: Today brings mainly cloudy skies and a high of 18. Tonight, expect cloudy skies and a low of 12. Tomorrow features a high of 15 with 5 to 10 millimeters of rain. Currently in Marystown, it's 13.
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1: At 6 o'clock, we have mostly cloudy skies, temperature 13 in St. John's. Good morning, I'm Sarah Strickland. A child was issued a ticket after a collision between an e-bike and an e-scooter in the downtown on Wednesday afternoon. Video has been circulating on social media of a large group of what appear to be children and young people riding e-bikes and e-scooters in the Columbus Drive area. RNC say there are no calls related to the incident on their call sheet. However, an officer on patrol happened to notice approximately 40 or more people on similar machines in the downtown area around 3:30 Wednesday afternoon. RNC Constable Steph Myers says the officer eventually came across a collision involving two people, ages 11 and 12.
2: The officer did stop and ensure their well-being firstly, but they also spoke with those youths, spoke with their parents, and did issue a summary offense ticket to one of the operators. So again, we're asking parents, guardians, to have those conversations with the youths in your lives who have those vehicles about safe operation.
1: The provincial government has promised to introduce legislation related to the use of e-bikes and e-scooters in the fall sitting of the House of Assembly. Three people were arrested as part of an ongoing investigation in the area of Barters Hill Place in the capital city's downtown yesterday. RNC say officers searched the home and retrieved a small quantity of cocaine and drug paraphernalia. Two men and one woman were arrested at the scene. The two men were brought to court on outstanding warrants and the woman was released pending further investigation. The Innu Nation says a serious incident involving RCMP officers and an Innu man in Chedeshi underscores longstanding concerns about policing in its communities and the need to remove barriers preventing them from developing their own police service. VOCM's Linda Swain reports.
3: The Innu say they have been calling for an Innu police service for at least a decade, but current provincial legislation does not provide for establishing such a police service outside the existing RCMP or RNC structures. The Innu Nation says without the necessary provincial legislation, it cannot address funding to begin developing their own police service. Grand Chief Jody Ashini says they can't wait for the completion of their treaty negotiations to begin building policing capacity. The Innu say commanding officer of the Labrador District, Inspector Danny Williams, has committed to raising the issue of including Innu community services officers in house calls in Chehashi and Natwashish with the RCMP's criminal operations. Linda Swain, VOCM, Local News Now.
1: There's been a slight decrease in the price of gas heading into the long weekend. The PUB has lowered the price by 2.5 cents per liter. There's hardly any change in the price of all other fuels. Marine Atlantic's newest vessel is in the country. The Ile Rouge arrived in North Sydney the other day. Now begins the final stretch of preparations before the ferry goes into service next month. That includes familiarizing staff with the ship, training, and reflagging activities. 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
8: Friday, I love it. It's dry and clear pretty much everywhere this morning from east to west. Great driving conditions as we head into the final long weekend of the summer. Portugal Cove Road, Major's Path, that'll continue to be a slowdown today and throughout the fall. Construction work happening still on Canada Drive. It's part of the shared use path, which we all know I love. But it's closed from Renew Street to Cowan Avenue until today. Or might be extending a little bit longer, but there's detours in and around the side streets in that area. We have lane reductions out on the highway at Fox Trap Access Road. And of course, you know, today is a day when a lot of people will be heading out on the highway, going to the cabin, going camping, just getting out of town or coming into town for the long weekend. Just keep that in mind. We'll keep our speeds down and we'll watch for others. That's your VOCM traffic. I'm Jerry Lynn Mackey.
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1: St. John's Metro, rest of the Avalon and Clarenville. Sunny breaks today, a high of 19, mainly cloudy tonight, low of 10. Cloudy tomorrow morning, rain begins in the afternoon with easterly winds at 30 and a high of 15. Sunny breaks for central Newfoundland today with southwesterly winds at 30 and a high of 20. Mainly cloudy with showers this evening, low of 10. Showers for tomorrow, northeasterly winds 30 and a high of 15. For the south coast, mainly cloudy today and a high of 18. Cloudy for tonight, easterly winds 30, low of 12. Rain begins tomorrow afternoon, northeasterly winds 60 and a high of 15. And the west coast, southwest coast, northern peninsula, mainly cloudy today, a high of 19. Cloudy tonight, low of 10, and cloudy skies for tomorrow. Northeasterly winds 50 and a high of 14. Right now in St. John's, we have mostly cloudy skies. The temperature 13. 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I'm Sarah Strickland.
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8: And it is coming up on 8 minutes past 6 o'clock on this lovely Friday morning. Although I complain that it's still dark out. This is the last day of the year that I will arrive at work without wearing socks. After this weekend, I revert back into my fall winter attire. All right, enough about me and what I'm wearing. This is radio. I did have to tell you. We are going to talk a lot about that scary incident that reared its head, really, when a video appeared on social media involving 30 e-bikes and e-scooters all together in a swarm. They were heading up Columbus Drive this week. We're going to hear from Steve Callahan. He's the one who posted the video on social media. We're also going to check in with Steph Myers about a child that was issued a ticket after a collision between an e-bike and an e-scooter back on Wednesday in downtown St. John's area. I had the opportunity to meet a wonderful, inspiring young entrepreneur. Her name is Rowan Mugford, and maybe you've encountered her at some of the markets around the area of the Avalon over the summer. She's been busy selling her 3D printed designs under Rowan's Creations. So I'll introduce you to Rowan Mugford. Is she ever cute? She's 9 years old, and she's been busy, busy. We're also going to hear from the opposition parties who are calling for transparency from government after learning that they will only get 45 minutes to debate the merits of the Churchill Falls deal, the MOU. So we'll take you to government, of course. We'll hear from the PCs. We'll also hear from the Liberals and the NDP. In the meantime, this is a big day. This is the onset of the final long weekend of the summer. Let's see where the weather is going to take us. Meteorologist Haley Wigmore joins me now on behalf of the Gander Weather Office. Good morning, Haley.
10: Good morning. How's it going today?
8: Wonderful. It is Friday, and it's not bad out there right now. What can we expect today?
10: Yeah, so today, pretty much across the island, it's going to be mainly cloudy, and there is a chance of some showers today and tonight, and for northeastern Newfoundland, the chance of some showers or drizzle tonight, as they're more in this onshore northeasterly flow. Tomorrow afternoon, though, rain pushes into southern Newfoundland there, bringing 5 to 10 millimeters of rain. And then pretty much everywhere else across the island is more looking at that chance of some showers again. I did issue a special weather statement for the Avalon, as there is the potential for significant rainfall beginning Saturday afternoon. and continuing into Sunday afternoon. But the worst of it's looking to be more of Saturday night and into Sunday morning. And temperatures today and tomorrow will be in that low to mid-teens, though some areas in central Newfoundland today could get up into the low 20s.
8: And is it going to be rainy right across the island?
10: Pretty much, at least a good portion of the island. The Great Northern Peninsula, though, will be more of a showery kind of business rather than just straight rain.
8: Right. And how's Sunday, Monday looking?
10: Yeah, so Sunday, the rain pretty much continues, especially for northeastern and central Newfoundland. And into Monday, we're pretty much still looking at those showers pretty much continuing in that onshore flow on the backside of this weather system.
8: Well, that's, I guess, par for the course when we're into September, isn't it?
10: Yeah, it's like they flipped the switch and weather's coming back.
8: It really is remarkable. Haley Wigmore, meteorologist, joining me on behalf of Environment Canada. Thank you for this.
10: No problem. Have a good one.
8: Same to you. A great weekend. Yes, I hope we all have one. Let's head over to VOCM.com and check in on the question of the day. But first, I'll recap yesterday's question. We were asking, the capital city is asking the provincial and federal governments for a coordinated approach to growing safety concerns. Do you think the provincial and federal governments are serious about addressing issues stemming from addictions and mental health? Oh, 84% of people said no. And that leaves 16% who weighed in at VOCM.com and said yes, but that was yesterday's question. Brand new one posted for today, Friday, September the 4th. It is as follows. Do you have confidence in the public long-term care system? It's a yes or no option. This stems from the Auditor General's report that was released yesterday. Of course, we'll be covering that throughout the morning and through our newscasts. I'm sure you're aware. Sarah was already speaking about it at 6 o'clock. But yeah, do you have confidence in the public long-term care system? You can weigh in at VOCM.com. You can text me or call me 709-273-5211. Long distance, it's 888-590-8626. It is 13 minutes past 7 o'clock. Well, a video showing a swarm of about 30 e-bikes and e-scooters speeding through the intersection of Columbus Drive and Topsail Road has sparked a lot of conversation online. Steve Callahan posted the footage on social media questioning the lack of rules and enforcement for riders. He spoke with Tim Powers on the Tim Powers Show yesterday about the video and his concerns for road safety.
11: Tell us about this and why it got you so worked up.
12: Well, it was crazy what I witnessed on Black Marsh Road, and then of course the video was shared with me and you know, given permission to post. You know, one bad decision can change everything, and I don't think this is a case of something on a, you know, on a geo level where, you know, what's safe for the environment as far as bikes are concerned and pads and stuff. This was a real issue. I mean, this was a mob of at least 30 bikes. 30 scooters, up and down all over the city I had seen reports of. And, you know, when you put that type of mass, of action together, you know, a car doesn't see you, right? It just doesn't. Yeah. Someone falls, someone swerves, someone makes one bad decision, and suddenly we're not talking about a fun night anymore. I mean, I get it as young people that we want to be outside and want to have some fun, want to be with your friends, you know, you want to have some excitement, but somewhere you have to sense that there's be a level of maturity to say this is not the right thing to be doing in the right area to be doing. I don't believe there's any infrastructure around those you know, those bikes and those scooters that would allow for an impact with a car. It just doesn't allow that. The structures that a car has or even a motorcycle allows for some safety. There's nothing here for this. And when, you know, if one tragic thing happens in this situation, we're talking about decades of families that'll be devastated. Yep. And we just don't need to put those things there. I don't believe parents, police, drivers, or the community are trying to take away any fun. I think they're just trying to make sure that people, you know, get home to their families safely at the end of the day. What was witnessed was incredible. The reports came all around the metro that they were making their ways all around. They were not doing anything for safety. It was some form of a protest. This was not one or two people that were just out trying to enjoy themselves and doing things by the law. This was in the middle of the roads. This was heavy impact traffic, heavy intersections. It was definitely trying to send the wrong message in the wrong forum to do so. And it was certainly more than me that was worked up as well. There was a great number of people that that were certainly voicing their concerns.
11: Do you see, we'll just stay on this for one more question, because you're around the city, you're around the Avalon a lot, because you're a coach, you're a realtor, you're going to different places. Are you seeing, this incident aside, are you seeing more people on the road with the e-bikes and the scooters and more of them not wearing helmets too, which is also dangerous?
12: I got to be honest, I do see the helmets being worn quite a lot. I don't see that being so much of an issue. And you know, there are people that are legitimately using them for the right reasons. And for some of the areas that have the bike lanes and those kind of things, that's what it's meant for. You know, obviously, as our globe shifts and, you know, we want to be a little bit more conscious of our ecosystems and stuff, those are what those avenues are opened up for. But this was not even close to that. And obviously, yes, there are some concerns of speed and, you know, you're definitely going to have a small amount of the population that's not going to ride them, you know, the right way, no different than cars, no different than motorcycles. But this was not the same situation. This was well over 30. This was people that were just, you know, no matter if that had been 30 motorcycles or 30 vehicles of a sport kind trying to make a statement, it would have been the same conversation. This is not certain, you know, pinpointing somebody that's just doing something for one reason. No, this was a group decision made. I think incredibly embarrassing. I'd like to think that somebody in that group could have stepped aside and said, hey guys, I'm out of this now. You know, I'm going to be the mature one that starts the decision, and then hopefully everybody else would have followed. But it was definitely 30 followers as opposed to 30 leaders for sure.
8: And that is Steve Callahan. He was speaking with Tim Powers on the Tim Powers Show on the VOCM Radio Network yesterday. That show is from 4 to 5, and I got to say, I really like it. You know, Tim speaks freely, and he's very knowledgeable. So if you haven't listened to Tim's show, I highly recommend it. Of course, Steve is, I'm pretty sure, a friend of the Tim Powers Show. He's joined them to talk about different hockey issues. He is a hockey coach, well-known in the metro area, and he's also a realtor. So he has definitely been a friend of the Tim Powers Show. And once again, you know, we didn't want to make him our traffic reporter, but I thank Steve for joining Tim to talk about what he saw and the impact it had on him. What about you? Like, you know, Russell's away this week and it's been quiet on the text line. So tell me what you think about this, what you're seeing. 709-273-5211.
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8: And taking a look at your weather forecast for St. John's Metro, Avalon, and Clarenville, sunny breaks today, a high at 19. Mainly cloudy tonight, a low at 10 degrees. For tomorrow, cloudy with rain beginning in the afternoon and a high at 15. For Central, sunny breaks today, southwesterlies to 30, a high at 20. Mainly cloudy tonight with a few showers and a low at 10. For tomorrow, showers, northeasterlies and a high at 15. For the South Coast, today, mainly cloudy with a high at 18. Cloudy tonight, easterlies 30, a low at 12 degrees. For tomorrow, rain beginning in the afternoon with northeasterlies gusting to 60, a high at 15. For the West Coast, Southwest Coast, and Great Northern Peninsula, we've got cloudy conditions mainly for today, a high at 19. Cloudy tonight and a low at 10. And for tomorrow, cloudy, northeasterlies to 50, a high at 15. That's a look at your VOCM weather. I'm Jerry Lynn Mackey.
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8: Now let's head over to the VOCM newsroom and take a look at some of the top headlines this morning. The agency in charge of running long-term care homes in the province has accepted all recommendations from the Auditor General after a report which was highly critical of the ways in which things were being done. The Innu Nation says a serious incident involving RCMP officers and an Innu man in Chehachi underscores long-standing concerns about policing in its communities and the need to remove barriers preventing them from developing their own police service. The mayor of St. John's, Danny Breen, says everyone is seeing growing public safety concerns in the community, but what they're not seeing is the collaboration needed between all three levels of government in taking a compassionate but serious approach to addressing the issues. We'll have these topics and more for your next VOCM News, and that's coming up at 6:30. It is 6:25, just about. Well, both opposition parties are calling for transparency from government after learning that they'll only get 45 minutes to debate the merits of the Churchill Falls deal MOU with the PC government. The four-day debate kicks off on September 14th with 36 hours allotted for MHAs to ask questions of the panel of experts. Energy and Mines Minister and Government House Leader Lloyd Parrott says there was, quote, a lot of time wasted the last go-around on the Churchill Falls MOU. Parrott went on to say that he was told during the last debate there would be plenty of time to debate the question period, something he's reiterating to both opposition parties. Liberal leader John Hogan, NDP leader Jim Dinh, and Parrott spoke with reporters yesterday, and I believe this audio starts with, we'll hear from Liberal leader John Hogan.
2: We're really disappointed with how it looks the debate is going to take place, in particular the fact that the ministers and the premier of the province are only going to make themselves available for 45 minutes over the course of 36 hours. So that means that, you know, the individuals who are responsible to the public, who people vote for, who people need to hear from, will really not be speaking in the House of Assembly during the course of the debate. So when you think about it, a debate in our parliamentary system, back and forth between members of the opposition and the premier in particular, that opportunity is not going to be there. So over the course of 4 days, 36 hours, essentially what we're going to deal with is one question period. We don't think that's acceptable. It's completely different than the baseline that we expected based on our 2025 debate in the House of Assembly, which was really much more of a committee-style format, a lot of back and forth, opportunities for members to ask questions, to say what they felt about the deal at that time, and really a hybrid mix of those opportunities. So we have a premier who's been very vocal on social media over the last 2 weeks, talking about the upside of what he sees in this deal, but is not making himself available to the public and the members of the opposition in the House next week.
3: Here's my thought. Like, if you ever watched a question period in the House, it's question period, it's not answer period. If I got to sit through the same nonsense, getting the same nonsense answers that we heard, that's not productive. I'm not interested in that political theater. I will ask the questions. I don't expect to get answers from them. I don't expect to get anything that will help me make a decision.
4: So you're most interested in the experts.
3: I really want, because in the end it's always been, Patrick, for us, like, okay, does this deal make economic sense? So strip away the promises that the PCs made, and I'll go after them for that on a separate occasion. But can we, answer the question that I put forward, let's say, around what are we actually getting here? Who did you consult? What were the other options? Where do the Innu stand on this? There are a number of things that we have questions about that have to do with the deal itself. And the political theater, I have no interest in it, because in the end, this is going to be a deal that's going to impact, well, my children and grandchildren a lot longer than it's going to impact me.
4: Well, I would say as a government, if we don't learn how to make things better, then we're not doing our job. So last time around, we found that there was a lot of wasted time in the House of Assembly. We believe that the public will have a very clear understanding of what this deal represents if the expert witnesses receive the questions that need to be asked. So when they come in, there will be ample time to ask them questions. At the end of all of that, if opposition feels that they haven't had the ability to ask questions or haven't gotten the answers they want, they'll have a 45-minute opportunity to ask government questions.
23: Why only 45 minutes, though, after 4 days?
4: So I would say that throughout my 7 years in politics, we've asked for special debate on lots of occasions, and the response has always been, you can ask those questions in question period. So 26 days after this debate is over, the House will resume, and there will be plenty of opportunity for them to ask questions during that time frame. Right now, it behooves us to make sure the public get the answers they want, and those answers will come from the expert witnesses, from the negotiating team, from the oversight panel. They have the answers. This government had no political interference whatsoever in this process, and this will be very clear. So if they had the questions to ask to us, we wouldn't have the exact answers that are required for the public to understand this deal. We have a very, very good understanding of the deal, but the reality of it is the people who negotiated it, the Oversight Committee, Newfoundland Hydro, are the people who need to answer these questions.
8: And that is Lloyd Parrott, Energy and Mines Minister and Government House Leader. We also heard from NDP Leader Jim Dinh and Liberal Leader John Hogan, all calling for, well, Lloyd Parrott isn't calling for it, but the opposition parties are calling for transparency from government after learning that they'll only get roughly 45 minutes to debate the merits of the Churchill Falls MOU with the PC government. Well, stay with us. We're going to hear from RNC Constable Steph Myers next about this Well, a child was issued a ticket after a collision between an e-bike and an e-scooter happened on Wednesday afternoon downtown St. John's. So we'll tell you more about that. We'll hear from Steph. And of course, I'll be taking you to the Avalon Mall where I met up with Rowan Mugford. What an inspiring little lady. 9 years old, totally an entrepreneur already, right? So I sat down with her and talked about what she was up to all summer long. And I'm excited for you to hear that. Stay with me. We are at 6:30. It's time for your VOCM News with Sarah Strickland.
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5: Thanks, Jerry Lynn. We have mostly cloudy skies, but you can kind of see a beautiful sunrise out there. Temperature 13 in St. John's. Good morning. A child was issued a ticket after a collision between an e-bike and an e-scooter in the downtown on Wednesday afternoon. Video has been circulating on social media of a large group of what appear to be children and young people riding e-bikes and e-scooters in the Columbus Drive area. RNC say there are no calls related to the incident on their call sheet. However, an officer on patrol happened to notice approximately 40 or more people on similar machines in the downtown area around 3:30 Wednesday afternoon. RNC Constable Steph Myers says the officer eventually came across a collision involving two people, ages 11 and 12.
6: The officer did stop and ensure their well-being firstly, but they also spoke with those youths, spoke with their parents, and did issue a summary offense ticket to one of the operators. So again, we're asking parents, guardians to have those conversations with the youths in your lives who have those vehicles about safe operation.
5: The provincial government has promised to introduce legislation related to the use of e-bikes and e-scooters in the fall sitting of the House of Assembly. The teachers union says the province has a major retention and recruitment issue in the K-12 system. Union President Dale Lamb says schools are squeezed, and with increasing incidents of violence in schools, teachers are seeking the supports they need just to keep kids safe and educated.
7: We're launching a school safety campaign next week about everyone working together to stop school violence. All parties have a place to play. All can't come back on teachers.
5: He cites the horrific Tumbler Ridge incident in British Columbia earlier this year and the report that was released this week.
7: You can't almost say Tumbler Ridge without getting emotional as a teacher or as a Canadian citizen. So, you know, that was really significant yesterday, but it really shows the importance of government providing us with direction, providing us with information, and making sure that things are alleviated so that the violence doesn't make its way into our schools.
5: There's been a slight decrease in the price of gas heading into the long weekend. The PUB has lowered the price by 2.5 cents per liter. There's hardly any change in the price of all other fuels. Sport NL is offering help to families to offset the cost of participating in sports through Kids Sport NL. The governing body says cost is a barrier for approximately half of all students interested in joining organized sports, especially in remote communities. The province-wide Kids Sport grant program currently has capacity to assist more than 200 students between now and December 31st with up to $400 available per athlete. The VOCM Cares Foundation recently provided a $10,000 donation, allowing 30 students to access the program. Eligibility is determined through Stats Canada's low income cutoff, and participation must be for a period of at least 8 weeks. Travel and competition costs are not eligible for funding. Up next, your VOCM traffic and weather forecast.
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8: Good Friday morning. It's pretty good driving conditions at this point. It looks good. It's dry and clear right across the island. I'm always worried about moose at this hour of the morning, but if you're out like often at this time, you're well aware of that, aren't you? We've got slowdowns, Portugal Cove Road and Major's Path. Of course, Canada Drive is closed from Renew Street to Cowan Avenue, but there is detours like through the side streets, and hopefully that'll be clued up by the end of day today. But, you know, we heard from Councillor Kate Cadigan, and she said that you know, sometimes you just got to have patience. It might take a little bit longer there. Lane reductions out on the highway at Fox Trap Access Road. Looking at the travel outlets, Belle Island Ferry Service is operating with the Flanders and the Beaumont Hamel today. That's your VOCM traffic. I'm Jerry Lynn Mackey.
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5: St. John's, Metro, rest of the Avalon and Clarenville, sunny breaks today and a high of 19, mainly cloudy for tonight, a low of 10. Cloudy tomorrow morning with the rain beginning in the afternoon. Easterly winds at 30 and a high of 15. Central Newfoundland, some sunny breaks today. Southwesterly winds 30, a high of 20. Mainly cloudy with some shower activity this evening. Low of 10 and showers tomorrow. Northeasterly winds 30 and a high of 15. South Coast, mainly cloudy for today. A high of 18. Cloudy tonight. Easterlies 30, low of 12. Rain begins tomorrow afternoon. Northeasterly winds at 60 and a high of 15. For the West Coast, Southwest Coast, Northern Peninsula, mainly cloudy today, a high of 19. Cloudy skies tonight, low of 10. And overcast tomorrow, northeasterly winds at 50 and a high of 14. Right now in St. John's, we have mostly cloudy skies. The temperature is at 13. 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I'm Sarah Strickland.
8: It's coming up on 23 minutes to 7 o'clock. Jerry Lynn Mackey here with you, and thanks for joining me on your VOCM mornings. Now, Tuesday morning, the band will be back together in full. Russell Bowers will return from taking a little break at the end of the summer, having a vacation. I love it, and I know he's having a good one. All right, so let's head over to VOCM.com and check in on the question of the day before we roll along here. It has to do with, well, news is out there about the agency in charge of running long-term care homes in the province has accepted all the recommendations from the Auditor General. After a report was released yesterday, it was highly critical of the ways in which things were being done. So that brings us to our question for today. Do you have confidence in the public long-term care system? Yes or no? Those are your options. And I'm sure, you know, a lot of people have loved ones who are experiencing the long-term care system, or perhaps you're listening from your home. Like, please call me, text me. You can leave a voicemail or text at 709-273-5211. Long distance, you can leave a voicemail at 888-590-8626. Do you have confidence in the public long-term care system? All right, well, a child was issued a ticket after a collision between an e-bike and an e-scooter in downtown St. John's on Wednesday afternoon. Of course, video has been circulating on social media of a large group of what appear to be children and young people riding e-bikes and e-scooters in the Columbus Drive area. VOCM's Linda Swain speaks with RNC Constable Steph Myers.
10: Well, everyone's talking about this swarm of e-bikes and e-scooters in the capital city on Wednesday, and I understand that there was an accident involving some of these kids. Tell us what happened.
6: Yeah, so we have seen, you know, like everybody, I've seen the video going around social media of the, like you said, swarm of e-bikes, e-scooters. The RNC has not received reports in relation to that complaint. And, you know, just stemming from that, we certainly encourage anyone who observes any traffic-related offenses to call 729-8000 at the time of, so that we can have our operational patrol services officers respond to that area and investigate the matter at the time it occurs. We, you know, while we appreciate receiving information after the fact, it's certainly better to receive that information in a timely fashion so that, like I said, we can respond at the time of an attempt to locate those people. In relation, or we're not sure if related, but around 3:30 yesterday evening, one of our operational patrol services officers did observe a large number of youth operating these e-scooters, e-bikes, and what have you in the downtown area. They figure there were 40 plus of these vehicles involved. The officer, by the time they approached this group, many of them had left the area. However, there were two that had collided with one another, an e-bike and an e-scooter. The officer did stop and, you know, ensure their well-being firstly, but they also spoke with those youth, spoke with their parents, and did issue a summary offense ticket to one of the operators. So again, we're asking parents, guardians, to have those conversations with the youths in your lives who have those vehicles about safe operation, because that's our main thing. We want everyone to be safe. We want to make sure that these vehicles are being driven appropriately and that parents and guardians understand the capabilities of these bikes and scooters, because they do go at quite high speeds and they can be quite dangerous. So again, we're asking everyone to, you know, keep safety at the forefront and have those conversations.
10: And I guess we're all awaiting new legislation when it comes.
6: Yeah, absolutely. And you know, right now we do have the Highway Traffic Act. We do have the criminal code processes for us to operate with. However, there's no, like I said before, there's no specific legislation regarding the e-bikes and scooters, but no doubt that's coming soon.
8: And that is RNC Constable Steph Myers, and she was speaking with VOCM's Linda Swain. I'm just, you know, having a gawk out the window here at VOCM Studios out onto Kenmount Road, looking at Kenmount Terrace, and I'm seeing such a lovely sunrise reflecting on the housing. Now, that brings me to remind you that these are the final days of VOCM Fuels Your Summer. 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It is a $1,000 gas card courtesy of our friends at Orange Store. So basically, get in there now. 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
8: And taking a look at your weather forecast for St. John's Metro, Avalon, and Clarenville, sunny breaks today, a high at 19. Mainly cloudy tonight, a low at 10 degrees. For tomorrow, cloudy with rain beginning in the afternoon and a high at 15. For Central, sunny breaks today, southwesterlies to 30, a high at 20. Mainly cloudy tonight with a few showers and a low at 10. For tomorrow, showers, northeasterlies and a high at 15. For the South Coast, today, mainly cloudy with a high at 18. Cloudy tonight, easterlies 30, a low at 12 degrees. For tomorrow, rain beginning in the afternoon with northeasterlies gusting to 60, a high at 15. For the West Coast, Southwest Coast, and Great Northern Peninsula, we've got cloudy conditions mainly for today, a high at 19. Cloudy tonight and a low at 10. And for tomorrow, cloudy, northeasterlies to 50, a high at 15. That's a look at your VOCM weather. I'm Jerry Lynn Mackey.
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8: Now let's head over to the VOCM newsroom and take a look at some of the top headlines this morning. Three people were arrested as part of an ongoing investigation in the area of Barters Hill Place in the capital city's downtown yesterday. The Department of Fisheries and Oceans is warning mariners of the presence of North Atlantic right whales in Conception Bay, and Sport NL is offering help to families to offset the cost of participating in sports through Kids Sport NL. We'll have these topics and more for your next VOCM News, and that's coming up at 7 o'clock. It is 6:48 right now, and well, it's time for a little bit of fun, I guess.
21: VOCM on this day.
8: Yes, let's have some fun. It's Friday, the 4th of September. On this day in 1972, Team Canada beat the USSR 4-1 in Game 2 of the Super Series, September, to even out the series against the Soviet Red Army team. It was this day in 1984, Brian Mulroney won a landslide victory against Liberal John Turner and New Democrat Ed Broadbent. His Progressive Conservative Party took a record 212 seats out of 282 seats in Parliament. And it was this time of year in 1996, Alanis Morissette was voted Best Artist at the 13th Annual MTV Awards. And it's certainly not ironic, but let's hear that song.

0: A bit of easy listening on a Friday morning before 7 o'clock. Alanis Morissette from her hit song, 1996, Ironic. And of course, all the examples that she uses in the song, none of it's ironic, which makes the song ultimately very ironic. Now, did she do it on purpose? Is she that keen? I tend to think she was doing it deliberately, but I don't know. There are conflicting reports online that she has since learned the meaning of irony. Anyway, we'll just leave that out in the ether. We'll be the judge of that yourselves. All right, moving on here. It is 6:53. Takes a lot of hard work and dedication to run a small business, especially when you're only 9 years old. But Rowan Mugford of St. John's is proving that age is just a number. She spent her summer, the whole break really, taking to local markets by storm. She's selling her 3D printed designs under the name Rowan's Creations. Well, I was lucky enough to recently meet up with this young mastermind at the Avalon Mall. We had a talk about life of a kid entrepreneur and her booming business. Tell me a little bit about what you've been up to.
1: Making more things for markets and stuff, and making more 3D prints. Like clickers.
0: Tell me about some of the things that you sell.
1: I sell clickers, name clickers, kinetic sand, bracelets, resin earrings, elf bracelets, jelly bracelets, poppets, fidgets, and neato cases and stuff.
0: What goes into 3D printing a clicker?
1: Like how long it takes? Yeah. Well, if it has like a whole bunch of different colors, about like 10 hours. But normally it's like 2 hours.
0: And who decides what you sell? Is that all you?
1: Yeah. I started with Youth Ventures. They helped me out a lot. And then I moved on to like the Avalon Mall market. I just decided to do like more markets and stuff. And I have 14 until Christmas to do.
0: So you're very busy.
1: Yeah. I like when people like come up to my booth. I like when people ask for a Kinect stand because then I get to make the Kinect stand. I ask them what colors they want, what color balloon dog, any pom-poms, any beads, and an extra topping. So
0: in some cases you would put together the Kinect stand on site?
1: Yeah.
0: And Youth Ventures, was that through school?
1: No, it was like this summer.
0: Oh, you reached out to them kind of thing and said, hey, I'm interested.
1: Yeah, I also had fairs during school.
0: When you're at the market, what do you think of it? Do you like it?
1: Yeah, I like talking to people and stuff and like selling more things. And I like how people can like see my things that I've made over the past.
0: What got you interested in 3D printing? It's very cutting edge.
1: Well, my dad bought a 3D printer and clickies are really popular. So he just made some clickers for me to sell and I made them with him. It was a really fun idea.
0: It is. And the name of your business, Rowan's Creations, did you come up with that?
1: Yeah, me and my dad.
0: Does your dad help you?
1: Sometimes.
0: I know he handles your social media, right?
1: Yeah.
0: Well, when I say he handles it, I guess he answers all the questions that come in. But you actually do the videos, right?
1: Yeah. When I'm doing a video, the inspiration is sometimes I always show what I'm at, sometimes I show where I am, sometimes it's like a video to try to beat my dad to get more followers than him.
0: How many followers does your Rowan's Creations page have?
1: 88.
0: Are you surprised?
1: Yeah, I didn't start like too long ago.
0: What's your favorite thing when you're at the market?
1: Looking around at other people's creations.
0: Do you ever shop around?
1: Yes. That's where I spend most of my money.
0: What's your favorite thing to buy?
1: Squishies.
0: And what did you bring me today?
1: Kinect sand.
0: All different colors, but there seems to be something buried in my sand. What's that?
1: Balloon dog.
0: And how do you think it's going so far? How is business?
1: Good. Over the past weekend, I made over $600. It's fun to, like, sell things and stuff.
0: What does it take to be a successful salesperson?
1: A lot of effort and work, a lot of time and stuff.
0: Have you always been somebody making stuff? Always been like an artist like that?
1: Yeah. When my dad had a business, I always went

0: to work with him. It's just how I grew up.
1: Is that what you want to do when you grow up? What do you want to be?
0: A hairstylist, but not one that's like boss around, one that's their own boss, my own boss. My mom's a hairstylist. Mm-hmm. She did my hair.
1: Your hair is gorgeous. Describe your hair for me.
0: It's Neapolitan hair. So it looks like an ice cream.
1: It does, because I get like the blonde would be the vanilla flavor, right?
0: And then strawberry and chocolate. My mom said it would look good with me to go back to school, and I wanted to do it, so.
1: Yeah, back to school. What's your favorite subject in school?
0: Like my favorite part of school? Leaving.
1: But is there any like classes that you're doing in school that you're really into?
0: Math. Writing.
1: Where are you going to be next? Where's your next stop for sales?
0: Pippi Park at the teddy bear picnic.
1: You're going to be there with your booth, but do you have a teddy bear to take to the teddy bear picnic? Oh, look, well, there he is. Who's
0: yeah.
1: this?
0: Banana Burt. He's made by my favorite YouTuber.
1: Do you have plans to grow the business, or will you take a break at Christmas and come back in the summer? What do you think?
0: I mean, I have a goal to get to 100 followers Facebook. So I can go live.
1: Maybe I can help you gain a few more followers on your Facebook. Where can people find you online?
0: Facebook.com/Rowan's Creations.
2: Oh, Rowan Mugford, she's 9 years old. Of course, her Facebook account for Rowan's Creations, the page, is fully supervised and really handled by parental controls, okay? Her dad is a big, big part of that, and that's who I spoke with when I reached out to connect with young Rowan Mugford. You can catch her next. She's going to be at the 49th Annual Teddy Bear Picnic, and that's happening at Pippi Park this Sunday. Sorry, I'm like wincing across the room here to read what time it starts. Let me see. 10 a.m. going until 4 p.m. this Sunday at Pippi Park. It's at the field near the North Bank Lodge. Gosh, the teddy bear picnic. It's that time of year again already. I can't get over it. It was really great to meet up with Rowan. And yeah, you can catch her there. But she's kind enough to drop in with something for me when I interviewed her. So. Little container of kinetic sand. So sweet. Just amazing. I'm really impressed with Rowan. Now, in other news, we did just get a call about a moose that is wandering around. Let's hear that.
3: Just coming in the highway past Salmoner Line. They're a young bull moose. They're running along the outside of the fence. Yes, on the outside.
2: Outside near Salmon Air Line, there is a moose. That message was sent to us about 10 minutes ago. So if you're in that area, keep your eyes peeled. Please use caution, and thank you to the caller for getting in touch and letting our listeners know about that. Well, we're seconds away from 7 o'clock. 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
5: At 7 o'clock, we have mostly cloudy skies, temperature 13 in St. John's. Good morning. I'm Sarah Strickland. A child was issued a ticket after a collision between an e-bike and an e-scooter in the downtown on Wednesday afternoon. Video has been circulating on social media of a large group of what appear to be children and young people riding e-bikes and e-scooters in the Columbus Drive area. RNC say there are no calls related to the incident on their call sheet. However, an officer on patrol happened to notice approximately 40 or more people on similar machines in the downtown area around 3:30 Wednesday afternoon. RNC Constable Steph Myers says the officer eventually came across a collision involving two people, ages 11 and 12.
6: The officer did stop and ensure their well-being firstly, but they also spoke with those youths, spoke with their parents, and did issue a summary offense ticket to one of the operators. So again, we're asking parents, guardians to have those conversations with the youths in your lives who have those vehicles about safe operation.
5: The provincial government has promised to introduce legislation related to the use of e-bikes and e-scooters in the fall sitting of the House of Assembly. Three people were arrested as part of an ongoing investigation in the area of Barter's Hill Place in the capital city's downtown yesterday. RNC say officers searched the home and retrieved a small quantity of cocaine and drug paraphernalia. Two men and one woman were arrested at the scene. The two men were brought to court on outstanding warrants, and the woman was released pending further investigation. RCMP removed an impaired driver from the road after receiving calls about someone driving dangerously on the Trans-Canada Wednesday night. Police received several calls about someone speeding and driving erratically around 7:30 Wednesday evening. Patrols were established and radar captured the described vehicle traveling at speeds of up to 170 kilometers an hour. Officers caught up with the vehicle in question just as it pulled into the parking lot of a business in Whitburn. The driver was identified as 36-year-old Stephen Cecil Miller of Torbay, whose license was already suspended. He's been charged with impaired driving, dangerous driving, driving while suspended, failing to comply with a release order, excessive speed, driving without valid insurance, and driving an unregistered vehicle. He was held to appear in court. The Innu Nation says a serious incident involving RCMP officers and an Innu man in Chedeschi underscores long-standing concerns about policing in its communities and the need to remove barriers preventing them from developing their own police service. VOCM's Linda Swain reports.
7: The Innu say they have been calling for an Innu police service for at least a decade, but current provincial legislation does not provide for establishing such a police service outside the existing RCMP or RNC structures. The Innu Nation says without the necessary provincial legislation, it cannot address funding to begin developing their own police service. Grand Chief Jody Ashini says they can't wait for the completion of their treaty negotiations to begin building policing capacity. The Innu say commanding officer of the Labrador District, Inspector Danny Williams, has committed to raising the issue of including Innu community services officers in house calls in Chehashi and Natwashish with the RCMP's criminal operations. Linda Swain, VOCM, Local News Now.
5: The agency in charge of running long-term care homes in the province has accepted all recommendations from the Auditor General after a report which was highly critical of the ways in which things are being done. AG Denise Hanrahan's last report dealt with privately run homes, but this one focused on government-run facilities such as Pleasant View Towers and St. Luke's. She found many deficiencies, including a lack of background and vulnerable sector checks, rotting food in fridges, and obstructed hallways and fire exits. She says one of the more concerning aspects is the food safety component, which stemmed from a 2015 report where many of the recommendations were not followed.
8: So certainly some of the, you know, most concerning findings in the food section for me had to do with the swallowing assessments and the fact that there may not be enough staff that are trained to be able to deal with choking situations. Certainly those are major requirements in any long-term care facility. And when we see that a third of the ones we tested weren't getting done appropriately or in a timely manner, it's very concerning.
5: According to current projections, about a third of the population will reside in such facilities by 2043. Newfoundland and Labrador Health Services has accepted all 17 recommendations aimed at it, while the Department of Seniors has accepted the two recommendations which apply to it. The Teachers Union says the province has a major retention and recruitment issue in the K-12 system. Union President Dale Lamb says schools are squeezed, and with increasing incidents of violence in schools, teachers are seeking the supports they need just to keep kids safe and educated.
9: We're launching a school safety campaign next week about everyone working together to stop school violence. All parties have a place to play. All can't come back on teachers.
5: He cites the horrific Tumbler Ridge incident in British Columbia earlier this year and the report that was released this week.
9: You can't almost say Tumbler Ridge without getting emotional as a teacher or as a Canadian citizen. So, you know, that was really significant yesterday, but it really shows the importance of government providing us with direction, providing us with information, and making sure that things are alleviated so that the violence doesn't make its way into our schools.
5: There's been a slight decrease in the price of gas heading into the long weekend. The PUB has lowered the price by 2.5 cents per liter. There's hardly any change in the price of all other fuels. Marine Atlantic's newest vessel is in the country. The Ile Rouge arrived in North Sydney the other day. Now begins the final stretch of preparations before the ferry goes into service next month, and that includes familiarizing staff with the ship, training, and reflagging activities. Photos can be seen online at vocm.com. Sport NL is offering help to families to offset the cost of participating in sports through KidSport NL. The governing body says cost is a barrier to approximately half of all students interested in joining organized sports, especially in remote communities. The province-wide KidSport grant program currently has capacity to assist more than 200 students between now and December 31st with up to $400 available per athlete. The VOCM Cares Foundation recently provided a $10,000 donation, allowing 30 students to access the program. Eligibility is determined through Stats Canada's low income cutoff, and participation must be for a period of at least 8 weeks. Travel and competition costs are not eligible for funding. Up next, your VOCM traffic and weather forecast.
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2: Good Friday morning. Oh, let's talk over that, man. Apologies. Good Friday morning. We did get a call just moments ago about a moose on the loose.
3: Just coming in the highway past Salmoner Line. A young bull moose. They're running along the outside of the fence. Yes, on the outside.
2: Troubling. Outside of the fence near Salmoner Line. So, I mean, this was probably 15, 20 minutes ago we got that call. So there is a good chance that moose is still disoriented, roaming around the highway near Salmoner Line. Please keep your guard up and your eyes peeled. All right, we've got slowdowns at Portugal Cove Road and Major's Path. My goodness, people who work at the airport, people who work at the RNU building, all those buildings in and around there. It is... It's not over yet, and it's not going to be over until December, but between the 10th and the 17th, they're going to be pulling those intersection lights out of that area. It'll still be a construction zone after that. They're going to do it in the overnight hours at some point in that week just to keep things as smooth as possible. So it'll still be down to one lane after that for drivers, but eventually, when they do get the roundabout put in, it will have two lanes. We've got construction happening on Canada Drive, so that's closed from Renew Street to Cowan Avenue. There's also workers doing the shared use path on Columbus Drive, and that's from Waterford Bridge Road up towards Topsail Road. They're not in the roadway, but, like, you know, they're working there. Lane reductions on the highway both directions at Fox Trap Access Road, and it is the Flanders and the Beaumont Hamel sailing for Belle Island. That's your VOCM traffic. I'm Jerry Lynn Mackey.
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5: St. John's Metro, rest of the Avalon and Clarenville, sunny breaks for today and a high of 19, mainly cloudy tonight, a low of 10. Cloudy tomorrow morning, rain begins in the afternoon, easterly winds 30 and a high of 15. Central Newfoundland, some sunny breaks today, southwesterly winds 30 and a high of 20, mainly cloudy with showers this evening, low of 10, showers for tomorrow, northeasterly winds 30 and a high of 15. For the south coast, mainly cloudy today, a high of 18, cloudy this evening, easterlies 30, low of 12, rain begins tomorrow afternoon, northeasterly winds 60 and a high of 15. And the west coast, southwest coast, the northern peninsula, mainly cloudy today and a high of 19, cloudy skies for this evening, low of 10, overcast tomorrow, northeasterlies 50 and a high of 14. Right now in St. St. John's, we have mostly cloudy skies. The temperature is at 13. I'll be back with all the news of the day at 7:45. For VOCM News, I'm Sarah Strickland.
4: This is your VOCM Mornings with Jerry Lynn Mackey and Russell Bowers.
2: Yeah, Russell's not here today, but he'll be back on Tuesday. Don't worry, Sarah and I. We've been doing just fine holding up the fort here. All right, we've got a big hour ahead of us. It's coming up on 12 minutes past 7 o'clock. We're going to check in momentarily with NAEP President Jerry Earle because, of course, we are heading into the last long weekend of the summer. It is Labor Day on Monday, so we'll bring you some of the information from NAEP. We're also going to hear more about that AG report into long-term care facilities run by government. AG Denise Hanrahan released the details of this just yesterday, so we'll hear that. We'll also hear from NLHS CEO Ron Johnson about this and other officials. VOCM's Zach Power will bring us that. And because it's the long weekend and a lot of us are heading out on the highway for various reasons to enjoy the final weekend of summer, we're going to check in with RCMP Traffic Services East. Dave Borden will join me. Corporal Borden is joining us from the road. So there's nothing more right there, cutting edge, than checking in with an officer who's in his cruiser. All right, let's take a look at the question of the day at VOCM.com. For today, we're asking, do you have confidence in the public long-term care system? Of course, all this stemming from the AG's report released yesterday. It's a yes or no option that you can choose from. You can weigh in anytime today. But if you've got more to say, the text line is open, 709-273-5211. All right, well, as we head into the long Labor Day weekend, the fight for workers' rights in this province is as active as ever. It has been an incredibly busy week for NAEP, honestly, from holding grassroots rallies and for public trade workers to securing a historic precedent-setting victory at the Labor Relations Board for casual employees. Joining me now in studio to have a chat about the landmark legal win, the ongoing push for fair treatment, and how the union is marking the holiday weekend, NAEP President Jerry Earle. Good morning.
14: Good morning to you and your listening audience.
2: Well, thanks for joining me. I know NAEP was on the ground in Clarenville earlier this week supporting the public trade workers, and this follows a similar demonstration that was held at the health sciences recently. What are the workers trying to tell government right now?
14: Jerry Lynn, this is a accumulation of efforts that these workers have been making now for a couple of years. So they've taken this fight now very public. They have been trying to address with multiple bargaining unions that we represent government directly, NLHS and others, the inequity that exists between trades workers in the public sector and a number of entities. And we don't have to go far. A number of the municipalities at the science complex, you can walk across the street to Munn. This is not about general economic increases. This is not about collective bargaining, even though it's apt in with parallel bargaining. It's drawing light to a difficulty that we're having in retaining needed tradespeople. Not just infrastructure maintains itself, operates itself, that these people are essential in the system. And unfortunately, employers, government included, has failed to address it.
2: Also this week, the Labor Relations Board ruled in favor of casual workers at Stella's Circle. Jerry, for decades, casual employees were excluded from the collective bargaining. So what exactly does the ruling change for these workers?
14: What the ruling changes now is that they have a right as workers, though casual, to have a collective voice in issues that impact them in the workplace, which we believe is the right of any worker in Newfoundland, Labrador, or any worker in the country. They should be able to come to, because that's what a union is. When workers come together as a singular voice to advocate for their rights in the workplace, and that's been denied for casual workers. When employees of this facility came to us a couple of years ago, unfortunately, what is supposed to be a progressive organization fought against the inclusion. NAEP said that is enough. We have to stand up for workers regardless of their status. And we decided that we would fight this issue on behalf of them. And this will make it better for many others now as they seek unionization, whether with NAEP or any other union in the province.
2: Yeah, does this set a new legal precedent that's going to ripple out maybe and extend to union protections to casual workers in other sectors across the province?
14: We believe it will. Ironically, in some public sectors, casual workers, or some refer to them as in natural temporary employees, have always been part of bargains in the public side of things. So this is about now in non-profit sector, private sector, that I'm hoping that this will follow through without other employers fighting this. It was unbelievable that it took a couple of years that an organization would fight this to prevent employees in 2026 from becoming part of a union or having a collective voice to address the workplace issues.
2: Right, and you mentioned that they'll be a part of the bargaining, collective bargaining moving forward. How vulnerable were the casual workers before the ruling, and how does it protect them moving forward?
14: There's probably no worker more vulnerable than somebody who works in casual work or temporary work without any type of guidelines in place or a collective agreement or formal process. So an extremely vulnerable population of workers here in this province and anywhere. So I'm certainly hoping this will be landmark. And I'd suggest that this employer and other employers, rather than try to separate these workers now, because in the beginning, had they included these employees in the existing bargaining unit under a singular contract, number one, it would solve a lot of time, but it would solve this organization and others a lot of expense. The smart thing to do now would be have them in a singular bargaining unit with a singular contract and rights and benefits.
2: I mean, this is so timely to be happening, you know, on the eve of the Labor Day weekend. How does it shape the way you and your members are feeling about Labor Day in general?
14: It shows when workers stand together, when they come to a union, they can have still today victories before organizations such as the Labor Relations Board when they advocate for their rights, because that's what this was all about. This was a group of workers came looking to NAEP to represent them. NAEP is certainly in the position. Not a singular worker would be able to take on this issue because of the time and cost involved, wherein a union like it, NAEP or others, can certainly do this on behalf of workers, and we will continue to do it. And like I said, the timing is great on the eve of Labor Day. Say workers today are still fighting, workers today are still winning significant victories.
2: As we clue up, Jerry, how's NAEP officially marking Labor Day this weekend, and where can people join in the events?
14: Well, what we'll do, we'll join with our district labor councils, who put a lot of work in this. They're affiliated through the Canadian Labor Congress and with the various unions in the province. So across Newfoundland, Labrador, in four primary sites, St. John's, Grand Falls, Corner Rook, and Lab West, workers and anybody in the community can join to celebrate what labor is all about. I'm going to share it with workers in central Newfoundland. I haven't gotten out there in a little bit now, in Grand Falls area, so other union leaders, representative of labor, and like I said, anyone in the general population, whether you're a kid or an adult, you want to show up on these events, feel free to do so. Many see Labor Day weekend as kind of a end of summer, start of school year, but for workers, it's recognizing what they continue to contribute to the workforce of Newfoundland and Labrador and across our country that keep businesses, governments, and healthcare and other entities operating every single day.
2: Jerry Earle, president at NAEP, I thank you for joining me and marking this occasion with a live interview.
14: Thank you for the opportunity.
2: There you go. NAEP president Jerry Earle joining me.
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15: 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The RCSCC 121 Mary Rose Sea Cadets are kicking off a brand new season on Tuesday, September 8th. 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
2: And taking a look at your weather forecast for St. John's Metro, Avalon and Clarenville, sunny breaks today, a high at 19. Mainly cloudy tonight, a low at 10 degrees. For tomorrow, cloudy with rain beginning in the afternoon and a high at 15. For Central, sunny breaks today, southwesterlies to 30, a high at 20. Mainly cloudy tonight with a few showers and a low at 10. For tomorrow, showers, northeasterlies and a high at 15. For the South Coast, today mainly cloudy with a high at 18. Cloudy tonight, easterlies 30, a low at 12 degrees. For tomorrow, rain beginning in the afternoon with northeasterlies gusting to 60, a high at 15. For the West Coast, Southwest Coast, and Great Northern Peninsula, we've got cloudy conditions mainly for today, a high at 19. Cloudy tonight and a low at 10. And for tomorrow, cloudy, northeasterlies to 50, a high at 15. That's a look at your VOCM weather. 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
2: Coming up on 7:25 now. Well, the agency in charge of running long-term care homes in the province has accepted all recommendations from the Auditor General after a report which was highly critical of the ways in which things were being done. AG Denise Hanrahan. Her last report dealt with privately run homes, but now this one has focused on government-run facilities such as Pleasant View Towers and St. Luke's. She found many deficiencies, including a lack of background and vulnerability sector checks, rotting food in fridges, and obstructed hallways and fire exits. She spoke about this and more with VOCM's Zach Power and others.
8: I think the report for me is a very comprehensive report that shows there's a lot of places we can do better. There's a lot of places in the system that I think we can improve, some probably faster than others, but certainly I think this report gives the two departments and the health authority a lot of concrete evidence of places where I think they can make a lot of improvement.
0: Yeah, one thing that stood out to me was it said there was a report or audit done in 2015, and it shows that some of the recommendations, about 50% of the health department, are still outstanding. So when you were doing this latest audit, how concerning was that to you?
8: So it was actually that audit in 2015 was one of the things that the former Public Accounts Committee actually took exception to, because they found that the concept that I could make recommendations that they remain outstanding many years later was very concerning. So it was actually that 2015 audit into nutrition and long-term care that triggered some of this audit and led to us including food in it. So certainly when we talked about food in this report, and food as part of for a resident in long-term care is really important. It's part of their health, it's part of their sense of belonging, and so it's the reason we made some recommendations here again, and hopeful now that they've been fully accepted and that they will be implemented.
0: Curious if you can just speak to how you feel about some of the staffing issues that you found and concerns there.
8: So there's several sections in the report about staffing. Some relate to staffing mix. So this is the mix between registered nurses, licensed practical nurses, and personal care attendants. And certainly we're assessing it against the standards that are used by the department and used by the health authority. And so we found that in a lot of cases they're not following their own rules. And certainly that there are some areas there where I think they need to look at it, because obviously that staffing mix impacts care. If you don't have the appropriate mix or the right people to service the population that you have, you can't deliver the care that they need. The other issues we found in here, which were equally concerning, related to some of the issues with respect to staffing and hiring and background checks. Certainly in our report, we talk about some of the issues that we found with the gaps in vulnerable sector checks and those types of things, which I would think are very critical for dealing with any population. And certainly with this particular group would be very concerning. And so we've made some recommendations about those findings as well.
2: And that is Newfoundland and Labrador Auditor General Denise Hanrahan, and she was speaking with VOCM's Zach Power and others. Now, the Newfoundland and Labrador Auditor General also found reports of abuse, medication errors, and missing residents in the province's long-term care homes through this report. Well, Newfoundland and Labrador Health Services CEO Ron Johnson and Senior Director of Long-Term Care Melvin Layden spoke with VOCM's Zach Power.
1: Well, I mean, obviously the Auditor General identified very significant areas where long-term care in the province needs to improve. And then certainly as CEO of Newfoundland Labrador Health Services, I take those findings very, very seriously.
22: There was a big aspect of this where a number of people were getting through to these long-term care homes and they background checks weren't done, and their vulnerable sector checks were not done or missing. How do you respond to that?
23: So over a variety of time frames, we had different rules in place for entering into the workplace. So 30-odd years ago, which we still have employees, we didn't have the same requirement as we do today. But there has been times, too, in the recent past where criminal code of conduct has been very difficult to get and or have not been available to get. So we have had to put other measures in place and then loop back and get the certificate of conduct. So such things that we've used are attestation that there are no criminal records on the individual. Our reference checks. The manager is aware of this that we have hired someone without the code of conduct and are following that individual through their journey. So, in some of those periods, we had the way of being able to hire staff or put a freeze on hiring staff because there has been no code of conduct available. But there is a robust system today to ensure that these metrics are met and our long-term care managers are following up to ensure that this is completed.
1: Yeah, so Zach, certain times, like during COVID, like the agencies that do these type of criminal conduct reports had moratoriums on them or had just such a backlog that we couldn't get them. So there's a mixture of reasons.
22: During COVID is one thing, but I mean, the report started in 2024. So where's the disconnect there? I mean, I get that there was no background checks available maybe during the height of the pandemic or maybe the years after, but this is 4 years since the pandemic first broke out.
1: Yeah, and I think here it's a mixture of reasons why, and right now, like Melvin has said, going forward, we will ensure that that has happened before any workers will come into the workplace.
22: Another big thing was the food safety concerns, and that was a big thing identified by the Auditor General, and that also mentioned that there was not enough staffing in place or not enough training in place for some of these staff in case a resident chokes. What was the disconnect there?
23: Zach, what we have done is we've had procedures and processes in place. So in light of this report and our audit internally, we've back and ensured that the people who are monitoring the food safety and where food consumption is occurring has the training that we have available that's done on orientation and then annually. And then, and as needed, are trained and are able to react in the moment appropriately. So we have gone back and looped with our long-term care leadership teams to ensure that has been completed.
22: Have all those staff that did not have appropriate training, there was a number that was quoted there who had no documentation reported of having completed their orientation. Have they all completed their orientation now?
23: So we do have the LEARN system, which we brought in March, which tracks our orientation electronically. In the past, we didn't. Before that, it was tracked in paper copy or in various systems. So we do have a track of all that training and all the orientation in our LEARN system. Moving forward.
2: And that is Senior Director of Long-Term Care, Melvin Layden. We also heard from Newfoundland and Labrador Health Services CEO, Ron Johnson. They were both having a conversation with VOCM's Zach Power.
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4: And taking a look at your weather forecast for St. John's Metro, Avalon, and Clarenville, sunny breaks today, a high at 19. Mainly cloudy tonight, a low at 10 degrees. For tomorrow, cloudy with rain beginning in the afternoon and a high at 15. For Central, sunny breaks today, southwesterlies to 30, a high at 20. Mainly cloudy tonight with a few showers and a low at 10. For tomorrow, showers, northeasterlies and a high at 15. For the South Coast, today, mainly cloudy with a high at 18. Cloudy tonight, easterlies 30, a low at 12 degrees. For tomorrow, rain beginning in the afternoon with northeasterlies gusting to 60, a high at 15. For the West Coast, Southwest Coast, and Great Northern Peninsula, we've got cloudy conditions mainly for today, a high at 19. Cloudy tonight and a low at 10. And for tomorrow, cloudy, northeasterlies to 50, a high at 15. That's a look at your VOCM weather. I'm Jerry Lynn Mackey.
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4: Good Friday morning and great driving conditions this morning across the island, seeing dry and clear conditions. We've got a report of a moose that was inside the moose fencing there on the Trans-Canada Highway near Salmon Air Line. Now, that is about an hour old, but it bears repeating because it could still be stuck outside the fence. Slowdowns at Portugal Cove Road and Major's Path, that's ongoing. And then we do have some lane reductions on the Trans-Canada Highway by Fox Trap Access Road. It's a delay for drivers in both directions. That's your VOCM traffic. All right, it is coming up on 7:39, and can I sigh? This is the unofficial end of summer. Thousands of Newfoundlanders and Labradorians are packing up and hitting the highway for the Labor Day long weekend. But, you know, with the rush comes a dangerous spike in speeding, distracted driving, and impaired drivers. The RCMP are out in force today and throughout the weekend to make sure that everyone arrives alive. Joining me now from his cruiser on the highway, it's Corporal Dave Borden, RCMP Traffic Services East. Good morning, Corporal Borden.
8: Good morning.
4: So you're out there right now. What's traffic looking like? And have you already had to flip on the lights and pull anyone over this morning?
8: Oh, yes. I've already made what I used to call, speak with Brian O'Connell on the radio. I used to call them non-friends. Yeah, we've had a few people that already wanted to go a little faster than they should. So they've been dealt with. But overall, everyone is traveling smoothly. I'm just outside the metro area near the Foxtrot access road there. And traffic is moving smoothly. It's great driving conditions today.
4: Yeah, I love that. And with the great driving conditions, some people fall into a trap of either being in a desperate rush or just enjoying the highway and getting a heavy foot. What's the most extreme speed you've clocked, or like the most ridiculous excuse you've heard from a driver who's trying to get out to the cabin or somewhere?
8: When it comes to speeds, I've had basically people well over 200. That was a while ago now, and that was actually during darkness, so nighttime, so it was terrible. Excuses, you know, the sky's the limit. But overall, as you just touched on, it's time management. Everyone seems to be trying to get to an appointment or get to a cabin or get somewhere. They just didn't give themselves enough time, or they spent too much time dealing with something prior to hitting the highway.
4: Yeah, a lot of people are heading out hauling campers or boats or ATVs, all kinds of toys on the highway this weekend. What's the most dangerous, preventable mistake drivers will make when they're towing a heavy load on the highway?
8: I find that they're basically not checking their mirrors enough. There could be something going on with the trailer, something falling off, something hanging down, and they're just not watching that. I've been behind people towing such items and have had my lights on and had to travel quite a distance trying to attempt to pull them over.
4: Yeah, and this might be putting you on the spot, but just casually, are you seeing a shift towards more drug and cannabis impaired drivers on the roads, or is alcohol still the primary threat?
8: We have both. Cannabis has been with us for quite a while. Yes, it is decriminalized, but we've had to deal with it for quite a time. So I'd say a 50-50 split still. It's related to alcohol and other drugs.
4: People are constantly checking their phones or looking for directions, texting friends about weekend plans. Who knows what they're doing, but the phones are up. When you're watching traffic go by, Corporal Borden, is it obvious when you see a driver that's got their head down looking into their lap instead of looking at the road?
8: It certainly is. And what we do is sometimes we'll actually put ourselves at a vantage point where we can look down inside the vehicle, be it from an on or off ramp, that sort of thing. As of late, we've been spending a lot of time in construction zones, and since we've been issued our body-worn cameras, we can actually just stand outside of our police cruiser and stand up next to construction workers and just observe, like, within a couple feet of a vehicle, someone inside, and we have that all recorded, and then we apprehend the person and write the associated ticket.
4: For drivers who are listening right now, and maybe they're packing up the car or whatever, and they're about to merge onto the highway into the weekend, I'm jealous if you're leaving at this hour, first of all. But what do you want these people to know?
8: Well, you are right. If you can leave a little earlier, please do so. If you can actually, you know, buy your groceries or other items at your final point of destination versus spending extra time maybe in the metro area, that would be great. Get on the highway as soon as you can, because we're going to find, like, once 3 o'clock comes today, from 3 to 6, these pinch points, these construction zones that we're dealing with at Foxtrot, and again, and their veterans, they're going to be backed up quite a distance. And the same thing happens on Monday, around those same times, probably from 2 to 6. We'll see significant delays on the highway, unfortunately.
4: Yeah, I've been caught in some of those delays around Foxtrot Access Road throughout the summer, and sometimes people just lose their patience and they're going willy-nilly, even if you're in a delay for an accident. What do you see? Is it getting worse with drivers' patience?
8: I don't know if it's getting worse, but yeah, you are right. I mean, we've got zipper merges in a lot of these areas, and sometimes people don't really follow that or don't understand it totally. So if you're in the left lane and two cars go by instead of one, like, try to be courteous and not get involved in any road rage incidents. And, you know, once you get through that construction zone, you have the opportunity to pass that particular vehicle again if need be. You know what I mean? Just time management and a lot of patience on the highway, please.
4: Solid words of advice. RCMP Corporal Dave Borden of RCMP Traffic Services East. It's great to check in with you from the cruiser today.
8: No problem. Thank you so much. And once this weekend is over, understand that our schools will be opening, so school zone safety is the next thing to consider.
4: We'll be calling you again, don't you know. Corporal Borden, have a great weekend.
8: Care.
4: Thank you. Corporal Dave Borden joining me. Just a reminder to all drivers. I mean, like, I'm not going anywhere this weekend, but I do feel these conversations are important to have because I'll be on the highway again any day now. It is 7:45. 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
7: At 7:45, we have mostly cloudy skies, the temperature 14 in St. John's. Good morning, I'm Sarah Strickland. In our news, a child was issued a ticket after a collision between an e-bike and an e-scooter in the downtown on Wednesday afternoon. Marine Atlantic's newest vessel has arrived in Canada, and
9: all parties have a place to play. All can come back on teachers.
7: The teachers' union says the province has a major retention and recruitment issue in the K-12 system. And in national news, Canada officially has a new $20 bill set to come into circulation early next year. And we'll take a look at traffic, weather, the VOCM question of the day. But first in our news, a child was issued a ticket after a collision between an e-bike and an e-scooter in the downtown on Wednesday afternoon. Video has been circulating on social media of a large group of what appear to be children and young people riding e-bikes and e-scooters in the Columbus Drive area. RNC say there are no calls related to the incident on their call sheet. However, an officer on patrol happened to notice approximately 40 or more people on similar machines in the downtown area around 3:30 Wednesday afternoon. RNC Constable Steph Myers says the officer eventually came across a collision involving two people, ages 11 and 12.
10: The officer did stop and ensure their well-being firstly, but they also spoke with those youths, spoke with their parents, and did issue a summary offense ticket to one of the operators. So again, we're asking parents, guardians, to have those conversations with the youths in your lives who have those vehicles about safe operation.
7: The provincial government has promised to introduce legislation related to the use of e-bikes and e-scooters in the fall sitting of the House of Assembly. Three people were arrested as part of an ongoing investigation in the area of Barters Hill Place in the capital city's downtown yesterday. RNC say officers searched the home and retrieved a small quantity of cocaine and drug paraphernalia. Two men and one woman were arrested at the scene. The two men were brought to court on outstanding warrants, and the woman was released pending further investigation. A number of drugs, weapons, and other items have been seized at the Atlantic Institution, a maximum security jail in New Brunswick, which houses some inmates from this province. A package containing the items was discovered on Monday. According to Correctional Services Canada, inside they discovered quantities of hashish, tobacco, shatter, handmade alcohol, vaping devices, edge weapons, a USB key, a USB card reader, cell phones, and other accessories. The institutional value of the items is estimated at over $112,000. The investigation continues. RCMP removed an impaired driver from the road after receiving calls about someone driving dangerously on the Trans-Canada Wednesday night. Police received several calls about someone speeding and driving erratically around 7:30 Wednesday evening. Patrols were established and radar captured the described vehicle traveling at speeds of up to 170 kilometers an hour. Officers caught up with the vehicle in question just as it pulled into the parking lot of a business in Whitburn. The driver was identified as 36-year-old Stephen Cecil Miller of Torbay, whose license was already suspended. He's been charged with impaired driving, dangerous driving while suspended, failing to comply with a release order, excessive speed, driving without valid insurance, and driving an unregistered vehicle. He was held for court. The Innu Nation says a serious incident involving RCMP officers and an Innu man in Sheshashi underscores longstanding concerns about policing in its communities and the need to remove barriers preventing them from developing their own police service. VOCM's Linda Swain reports.
4: The Innu say they have been calling for an Innu police service for at least a decade, but current provincial legislation does not provide for establishing such a police service outside the existing RCMP or RNC structures. The Innu Nation says without the necessary provincial legislation, it cannot address funding to begin developing their own police service. Grand Chief Jody Ashini says they can't wait for the completion of their treaty negotiations to begin building policing capacity. The Innu say commanding officer of the Labrador District, Inspector Danny Williams, has committed to raising the issue of including Innu community services officers in house calls in Sheshashi and Natwashish with the RCMP's criminal operations. Linda Swain, VOCM, Local News Now.
7: The agency in charge of running long-term care homes in the province has accepted all recommendations from the Auditor General after a report which was highly critical of the ways in which things are being done. AG Denise Hanrahan's last report dealt with privately run homes, but this one focused on government-run facilities such as Pleasant View Towers and St. Luke's. She found many deficiencies, including a lack of background and vulnerable sector checks, rotting food in fridges, and obstructed hallways and fire exits. She says one of the more concerning aspects is the food safety component, which stemmed from a 2015 report where many of the recommendations were not followed.
11: So certainly some of the, you know, most concerning findings in the food section for me had to do with the swallowing assessments and the fact that there may not be enough staff that are trained to be able to deal with choking situations. Certainly those are major requirements in any long-term care facility. And when we see that a third of the ones we tested weren't getting done appropriately or in a timely manner, it's very concerning.
7: According to current projections, about a third of the population will reside in such facilities by 2043. Newfoundland and Labrador Health Services has accepted all 17 recommendations aimed at it, while the Department of Seniors has accepted the two recommendations which apply to it. Meanwhile, the leader of the NDP says he would not

0: the highest standard when it comes to their protection. To me, that would have been a priority. That's got to be fixed.
1: The opposition liberals did not go into detail on the report, but say government needs to follow through on the recommendations by the AG. The teachers union says the province has a major retention and recruitment issue in the K-12 system. Union President Dale Lamb says schools are squeezed, and with increasing incidents of violence in schools, teachers are seeking the supports they need just to keep kids safe and educated.
2: We're launching a school safety campaign next week about everyone working together to stop school violence. All parties have a place to play. All can't come back on teachers.
1: He cites the horrific Tumbler Ridge incident in British Columbia earlier this year and the report that was released this week.
2: You can't almost say Tumbler Ridge without getting emotional as a teacher or as a Canadian citizen. So, you know, that was really significant yesterday, but it really shows the importance of government providing us with direction, providing us with information, and making sure that things are alleviated so that the violence doesn't make its way into our schools.
1: There's been a slight decrease in the price of gas heading into the long weekend. The PUB has lowered the price by 2.5 cents per liter. There's hardly any change in the price of all other fuels. In the U.S., higher oil prices after the recent fighting in the Middle East are making for more expensive road trips for the Labor Day weekend. And ABC's Alex Stone says diesel prices have jumped into record territory.
3: The ongoing war sending gas prices to record levels for Labor Day weekend, and drivers are feeling the impact.
4: I think that it is another massive bill that I likely can't afford.
3: According to Gas Buddy, regular unleaded is at around $4.13 a gallon on average now nationwide, and diesel has hit a new record at $5.82 a gallon.
1: Marine Atlantic's newest vessel is in the country. The Ile Rouge arrived in North Sydney the other day. Now begins the final stretch of preparations before the ferry goes into service next month. That includes familiarizing staff with the ship, training, and reflagging activities. Pictures can be seen online at vocm.com. Canada officially has a new $20 bill set to come into circulation early next year. King Charles' portrait is featured vertically on the bill, which is still green and still features the Canadian National Vimy Memorial in France on the other side. Bank of Canada Governor Tiff Macklem unveiled the note in Ottawa yesterday, saying the new banknote has been made more secure to prevent forgeries.
5: Banknote security is critical for Canadian consumers and businesses, and for the integrity of our currency system. With this new note, the Bank of Canada continues its relentless fight against counterfeiting, because counterfeiters, unfortunately, are always on the job.
1: Ontario has issued a $25,000 fine against SeatGeek Canada in what appears to be the province's first financial penalty under its anti-scalping law. Here's Diana Musina.
6: The province's Consumer Beware website states that SeatGeek Canada was fined $25,000 in late August, but showed no other fines for ticket sellers. An outline of the fine says the company was penalized for allegedly selling a ticket above face value, for failing to disclose the original purchase price of a ticket, and for facilitating a transaction without having proof of the original price. While SeatGeek has warned third-party sellers on its platform about the law, the company is still trying to get guidance from the province on how to comply with the regulations. Diana Musina, The Canadian Press.
1: Nova Scotia's premier has confirmed that rap song lyrics led to the resignation of his energy minister this week. Tim Houston made these remarks yesterday, less than 15 hours after his office announced it had accepted Marco McLeod's resignation over lyrics from a song released in 2013. Houston clarified that he did not ask for McLeod's resignation, but that the minister felt his mistake was distracting from government's work.
7: There's also no question that there was political noise and political opinions that take place when these types of situations arise. But I think his decision to step back and focus on his constituents and his own learning, I can respect that decision.
1: Ukrainian President Volodymyr Zelensky is planning a visit to Canada. Jason White reports.
8: Non-government source says the exact timing of the visit is being adjusted, possibly because of the funeral of Norway's King Harald. Prime Minister Mark Carney visited Kyiv a year ago, and Zelensky last visited Canada in

0: Halifax last December amid ongoing efforts to end Russia's full-scale invasion. The Canadian and Ukrainian governments generally don't confirm Zelensky's travel plans until just before departure. The source says Zelensky might visit more than one province. Jason White, The Canadian Press.
1: The Department of Fisheries and Oceans is warning mariners of the presence of North Atlantic right whales in Conception Bay. The endangered creatures feed at the surface and are prone to ship strikes. While native to the Gulf of St. Lawrence, right whale sightings have become more common in Newfoundland waters in recent years. DFO is asking harvesters fishing in the area to operate with increased caution and to keep an eye out for the whales. The department is asking the public to report North Atlantic right whale sightings to the department as soon as possible and take note of the location, date, and time, as well as the number of animals seen. Photos or video of the animal, especially its tail, flukes, and flippers, are also welcome. Sport NL is offering help to families to offset the cost of participating in sports through Kids Sport NL. The governing body says cost is a barrier to approximately half of all students interested in joining organized sports, especially in remote communities. The province-wide Kids Sport grant program currently has capacity to assist more than 200 students between now and December 31st, up to $400 available per athlete. The VOCM Cares Foundation recently provided a $10,000 donation, allowing 30 students to access the program. Eligibility is determined through Stats Canada's low income cutoff, and participation must be for a period of at least 8 weeks. Travel and competition costs are not eligible for the funding. Taking a look at the VOCM question of the day for Friday, September 4th, do you have confidence in the public long-term care system? Yes or no? You can weigh in over at VOCM.com under the question of the day. Time now, coming up on 8 o'clock. Up next, your VOCM traffic and weather forecast.
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5: Good Friday morning and wonderful driving conditions. Very fair and dry right across the island. All areas seeing a lovely drive. We've got slowdowns, you know it, Portugal Cove Road and Major's Path. It's down to one lane in both directions on Portugal Cove Road, and that tacks on at least 15, 20, 25 minutes to your commute each and every day this summer. My gosh, the frustrations. I can feel them burning the back of my head. No, I can't. But I do understand. I sympathize. We've got slowdowns happening on Canada Drive throughout this week. Should be clued up today, but it might not be. You might need to use your patience. But it's closed today from Cowan Avenue to Renew Street. There are detours through the side streets. We've got lane reductions on the highway at Fox Trap Access Road, but according to Corporal Dave Borden, RCMP Traffic Services East, everything is flowing smoothly through that area right now. That's your VOCM traffic. I'm Jerry Lynn Mackey.
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1: St. John's Metro, rest of the Avalon and Clarenville, sunny breaks today, a high of 19, mainly cloudy tonight, low of 10. Cloudy tomorrow morning, rain begins in the afternoon, easterlies 30 and a high of 15. Central Newfoundland, sunny breaks today, southwesterly winds 30 and a high of 20, mainly cloudy with showers for this evening, a low of 10. Showers tomorrow, northeasterly winds 30 and a high of 15. South Coast, mainly cloudy today with a high of 18. Cloudy skies tonight, easterlies 30 and a low of 12. Rain begins tomorrow afternoon, northeasterly winds 60 and a high of 15. For the West Coast, Southwest Coast, Northern Peninsula, mainly cloudy today and a high of 19. Cloudy skies this evening, low of 10. Overcast tomorrow, northeasterly winds 50 and a high of 14. Right now in St. John's, we have mostly cloudy skies. The temperature is at 14. Back with an update at 8:30 for VOCM News. I'm Sarah Strickland.
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5: All right, we're at 3 minutes past 8 o'clock on your VOCM Mornings. I'm Jerry Lynn Mackey. Russell is off this week, but he'll be back with us bright and early on Tuesday morning. Lots to bring you, as always. You can count on VOCM for award-winning content. This I know. I planned it today. We're going to check in with Jessica McCormick of the Newfoundland and Labrador Federation of Labor. Of course, it is the Friday of the Labor Day weekend. We'll also hear from Auditor General Denise Hanrahan about her latest report on long-term care homes in the province, ones that are run by the province. And we will also check in with Sean Basha, JAG Hotel. Big announcement, another concert coming to the Soundhouse. I'm not allowed to say. It's all in Sean Basha's court. And he'll be along before 8:30. All right, let's talk about this because as we head into the long Labor Day weekend, many of us are looking forward to having a barbecue or taking a trip. But aside from the extra day off, this weekend is a time to reflect on the workers who keep our province running and the ongoing fight for fair wages and safe conditions and affordability, too. With the rising cost of living and the changing landscape of the modern workforce, there are major issues on the table for the local labor movement this year. Joining me now in studio to talk about the meaning of this holiday and the state of the workforce in the province, President of the Provincial Federation of Labor, Jessica McCormick. Good morning, Jessica.
8: Good morning, Jerry Lynn.
5: Wonderful to have you here with us. As people are logging off today and, you know, heading out into the ether of the long weekend, what's the message you want them to remember about why we actually celebrate Labor Day?
8: Yeah, I mean, Labor Day is such an important day for the labor movement and for workers in the province, and I see it not just as, you know, a monument to victories that have happened in the distant past. It's really about reaffirming our commitment to keep fighting for safer workplaces and fair wages for workers here today. And many of those fights that unions and the labor movement fought many years ago, which prompted the recognition of this holiday, are still fights that workers are facing today when it comes to, you know, safe working conditions, like I said, and union recognition.
5: I mean, you're absolutely right, because just yesterday you were in attendance in Clarenville. Mm-hmm. I was thinking it was Wednesday, but it was yesterday.
8: Yes, it was yesterday.
5: You were in attendance at this rally in Clarenville in support of NAEP workers, tradespeople who are working for government. Why was it important for the Federation to be there, for you to be there?
8: Of course, well, nothing better than a rally with a fantastic group of workers to kind of lead us into the Labor Day weekend and remind everybody of how important those struggles are. But it was, you know, I was really happy to be there with those skilled trades workers who are based in Clarenville yesterday, fighting for fair wages, competitive with, you know, their counterparts in the private sector, for respect and recognition from their employers, and an end to contracting out. And we hear so much about, big projects on the horizon here in Newfoundland and Labrador, but it's the public sector. And for these workers in particular, the people literally keeping the lights on at many of our public buildings, for example. So it's so important that that foundation is strong and that those workers are receiving the fair wages that they deserve. So lots of energy heading into the long weekend at the rally yesterday. I hope that is a second rally for skilled trades workers and prompts the provincial government to take action to address their concerns.
5: NAEP President Jerry Earle was here just after 7 o'clock. We had a little chat about that Labor Board decision involving the casual workers at Stella's Circle. Now, you and I have talked a lot about the rise in the gig economy over the last year and the part-time precarious work. Mm-hmm. How's the Federation fighting to protect those workers who might be falling through the cracks?
8: Yeah, and what a great decision that was, that I think will benefit not just those members of NAEP, but workers right across the province. you know, I hear every day, get inquiries from workers who are interested in organizing and unionizing their workplace. And oftentimes, you know, there are kind of sneaky ways that employers will try to divide and conquer in the workplace to try to impact a union recognition vote. So this is one piece of the puzzle, this excellent decision from the Labor Relations Board. But we also need to try to take steps to make it easier for workers to join a union in the province, something that I've spoken about quite a bit on VOCM. You know, it's a two-step process in Newfoundland and Labrador. You sign a card, but then have to conduct a vote. And that time in between signing a card and conducting a vote is when, you know, unfortunately, sometimes things start to happen that puts pressure on workers to avoid voting in favor of a union and bringing a democratic voice to their workplace. So there's much that can be done in Newfoundland and Labrador to make that process easier for workers so that we can respect their right to join a union and negotiate a collective agreement that delivers better wages for them and their families.
5: A little later, next half hour, actually, I'll be joined by Shiri Hillier of QP. We're going to be zeroing in on solidarity, which, you know, QP's message, of course, and their power is in solidarity. A lot of unions are that way. I'll also be asking Shiri a little bit about the trade war, the escalating trade war with the United States. How is the Federation of Labor approaching this and looking at this moving forward?
8: Yeah, I mean, this has been kind of on the top of, near the top of the priority list, really over a year and a half now. Trying to navigate the impacts that workers and families are facing from the trade war. And we're a little less exposed right now to the current round of tariffs, but no less important for us to be organizing to make sure that workers are protected. We know that regardless of whether you're in an industry that's exposed to tariffs, the cost of things will continue to rise as a result of the trade war, but you know also the you know war in the Middle East. All of these factors are increasing the cost of the things that we need to buy every day. So making sure that we're taking steps to address affordability for workers and their families will be key. We had been calling on the provincial government to reconvene a roundtable on trade to bring stakeholders together to talk about solutions. And I understand that that's going to be happening in the week to come, which is very good news. And so I'll be interested to hearing from the provincial government, you know, what they're planning to do, what measures may be on the horizon. We've heard from the federal government now of some of the steps that they're taking to protect workers. And now it's time for the province to share what they're going to be doing.
5: And of course, you were busy yesterday. Labor Day is coming on Monday. What's on tap? What's the Federation? How will you be marking this day?
8: Yes, well, we've got events taking place right around the province as we do every year to celebrate Labor Day on Monday. So here in St. John's, as has happened for a number of years, there will be a family barbecue taking place at the Legion on the Boulevard. That's happening from 12 to 2 p.m. In Grand Falls, Windsor, I'll be joining those folks for their 108th annual Labor Day parade and barbecue. Which will be a great time. That's taking place from 10 to 12 and then 1 to 4. There's a concert in the park. Should be a fun time. In Cornerbrook, Family Fun Day and Barbecue is happening at Margaret Bowater Park from 1 to 4 p.m. And in Labrador City, Family Fun Day is happening from 2 to 4 p.m. at the Labrador City Centennial Playground. So there's lots to take in. Get out and meet some of the unionized workers in your community and just, you know, share a hot dog and enjoy the last weekend of the summer and help us recommit to the fight to creating safer workplaces and better working conditions for everybody in this province.
5: 108 years in Grand Falls, Windsor?
8: Yes, yeah.
5: Is that because their mill was set up so early?
8: Yeah, they have a wonderful labor history, and the Heritage Society and the Labor Council and the town all kind of come together to plan a really fantastic event every year. They share a lot about the history of the labor movement in central Newfoundland, and it's just a great day. Wonderful parade, yeah.
5: Awesome.
8: Looking forward to it.
5: Jessica McCormick, President of the Federation of Labor. I wish you the best Labor Day weekend, and thank you for coming in and joining me.
8: Thank you for having me.
5: That is Jessica McCormick joining us. She is the President of the Federation of Labor. It's 11 minutes past 8 o'clock.
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5: All right, busy, busy, busy, I tell you. And exciting news, the Jag Soundhouse, like, they are quickly becoming one of the hottest tickets in town, bringing unique, intimate concert experiences to St. John's, from sold-out local legends to incredible live music. And they've been keeping us entertained with such a variety of musical genres. I gotta hand it to the Jag Soundhouse for that. Something for everyone. Well, now they're getting ready to drop a major announcement for a brand new show, and they're breaking the news right here on your VOCM mornings. Joining me now, Bash, Sean Basha.
9: What are you saying, Geraldine?
5: Now, you never tell me your title with the Jag Soundhouse. I Googled it yesterday. You're the producer. Are you?
9: Is that what it is?
5: I don't know. That's what it said on Google.
9: Okay, cool. That's what I'm doing then.
5: Producer
9: that's what I'll do.
5: Jag Soundhouse joining me now. Spoiler.
9: I'm happy to be here.
5: All right, enough.
9: Right after the president was here, by the way.
5: I know. You've been keeping a closely guarded secret, though, and I didn't
9: What's
5: say
9: that?
5: It. What is the big announcement today?
9: Oh, sorry. We got to... I forgot while I was here. So we have... there's a group in the UK. They're called Concerts by Candlelight. They're in London, England, on the West End, and we're bringing them over to St. John's. So they do all of these shows... of different bands, but they're doing with like about 600 candles in the venue. Now, they're not real candles, they're LED candles.
5: That's good.
9: Right? You know, we want to burn a place down.
5: No,
9: but
5: no.
9: It's Concerts by Candlelight, the original Concerts by Candlelight, and they're doing a Fleetwood Mac show at the Jag Soundhouse on December the 13th.
5: Oh, amazing. So, I've never been to a Candlelight concert.
9: Neither have I.
5: Well, can I ask you what the atmosphere is? Like, what's it all about? Like, what's it like?
9: So it's exactly what I said. So what they do is it's this cast from the West End of London. So it's the theater district, and they do a pile of shows for different bands. So they, you know, one night they'll do a Fleetwood Mac show, the next night they'll do the Beatles, and then they'll so they do these tribute shows, but they're done in an atmosphere of candlelight. So the whole room is lit by candles instead of being
5: the most flattering lighting, by the way.
9: Yeah, so it's like it's a kind of cool atmosphere, you know. It's you know, very, I guess, I don't know, candles, sexy,
5: amazing,
9: you know, warm.
5: And Fleetwood Mac,
9: and they're doing a Fleetwood Mac show, yeah, and they're direct from London, so.
5: And is there a singer or is it instrumental?
9: No. This is a full-on show. No, it's not instrumental. There have been some shows here before which were kind of like knockoffs of this original idea from London. But this is a full-on show with multiple singers, a massive band. So it's going to be, I mean, they're doing Massey Hall in Toronto. They're doing a whole bunch of shows in Canada. They're coming through Canada.
5: Amazing.
9: So,
5: is it their first time in Newfoundland and Labrador?
9: It's their first time in Canada.
5: Wow.
9: Yeah, yeah. So it's December the 13th, and they're going to be at the Jag Soundhouse. Yeah.
5: And it'll be like a quiet, intimate evening, right? Where I could sit and cry to the song Landslide, for instance.
9: You can sit and cry to that one, or you can jump up and dance to, you know, other Fleetwood Mac
5: secondhand
9: songs.
5: Secondhand news.
9: Yeah, secondhand news. So it's a total... immersive experience, and people are definitely standing up, clapping, dancing, and crying to Landslide. Yes.
5: Right, so many emotional, inspirational.
9: I love Stevie Nicks.
5: I love Fleetwood Mac.
9: Yeah.
5: Sean, the Jag Soundhouse, known for these really intimate, full seated venue where you can grab dinner, get a drink.
9: Yeah.
5: How does that elevate a tribute show like this compared to like a loud, crowded arena?
9: It's just, I mean, Soundhouse is the best place to see a show. It sounds amazing in there. That's why it's called the Soundhouse. It looks great. It's comfortable. It's downtown. You know, people are, you can, you know, hang out in the daytime and go for a walk around. And of course, at Jag, there's, you know, multiple restaurants. There's a spa. You can make a weekend out of it.
5: There's a pool.
9: You can make a weekend out of it, and you can go see a couple of different shows and experience Jag as well. So the venue is very unique, and it's a cool spot. And this is going to be a great show, a great, great show. So if you like Fleetwood Mac, you got to come to the Jag Soundhouse.
5: All right. You're convincing me. You really are, Sean.
9: But do you want to know when it goes on sale?
5: Yeah.
9: Today?
5: Right now.
9: Today.
5: Are they on now?
9: No, 12 o'clock today.
5: Okay.
9: So noon. But you guys are sending out a pre-sale code at 11 o'clock to all of your insiders here at VOCM.
5: Okay.
9: So
5: okay. Well, that's good
9: to
5: know.
9: You can get your tickets first.
5: every time you announce a show at the Soundhouse, the tickets vanish.
9: They do.
5: And people dies for Fleetwood Mac. So what's the fastest way to get these tickets? Where do we go?
9: Yeah, you go to jagsoundhouse.ca. So don't go to, don't Google Jag Soundhouse, because you're going to get a ticketing site that's not us.
5: Okay.
9: That happens to every site. Every place that you go buy tickets nowadays.
5: And then they're priced out way higher. They're,
9: if you see them in U.S. dollars, that's not our site. So you go to jagsoundhouse.ca. 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And then you'll be buying them from us.
5: All right. Tell me again when the show is happening. December?
9: December 13th.
5: Amazing.
9: Yeah.
5: Anything else? Anything I'm missing?
9: Well, just that you're a beautiful person.
5: Some sweet. You used to work with us, and that's why I call you Bash instead of Sean Bash.
9: That's right. You call me whatever you want.
5: Well, all right. Are you heading to any other areas of this building?
9: I'm going up to K-Rock now.
5: So you broke it on VOCM.
9: Yes.
5: Bless. Sean Basha, we're all heading over there at noon. Some of us might get in a little early through the code that's offered at VOCM, but for the most part, noon today.
9: Yep.
5: JagSoundhouse.ca. Loves it. Thank you, Sean, for joining me in studio.
9: Thank you.
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5: And taking a look at your weather forecast for St. John's Metro, Avalon and Clarenville, sunny breaks today, a high at 19. Mainly cloudy tonight, a low at 10 degrees. For tomorrow, cloudy with rain beginning in the afternoon and a high at 15. For Central, sunny breaks today, southwesterlies to 30, a high at 20. Mainly cloudy tonight with a few showers and a low at 10. For tomorrow, showers, northeasterlies and a high at 15. For the South Coast, today, mainly cloudy with a high at 18. Cloudy tonight, easterlies 30, a low at 12 degrees. For tomorrow, rain beginning in the afternoon with northeasterlies gusting to 60, a high at 15. For the West Coast, Southwest Coast, and Great Northern Peninsula, we've got cloudy conditions mainly for today, a high at 19. Cloudy tonight and a low at 10. And for tomorrow, cloudy, northeasterlies to 50, a high at 15. That's a look at your VOCM weather. I'm Jerry Lynn Mackey.
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5: It's 823. Newfoundland and Labrador's Auditor General says long-term care residents are not being adequately provided quality care. An audit that was released yesterday found outdated operational standards, unclear responsibilities, and inconsistent monitoring throughout the system. NLHS CEO Ron Johnson and Senior Director of Long-Term Care Melvin Layden, they speak with VOCM's Zach Power.
17: Has there been any sort of notice gone out, or have there been any new procedures put in place? Because there's some, in terms of the medicine and the way that was stored. I know the Auditor General, I think it was in two counts where there was the medicine cart was left unlocked when they were reporting there.
18: Yeah, so obviously this audit has been going on a while, and there was a previous 2025 review around and similar to this, and so we've been working on a lot of these recommendations for a few months now, and we're developing a robust action plan to deal with every single recommendation, and we accept every recommendation that the Auditor General has put forward.
17: So there will be a review of or even a set of standards put out in terms of those medicine carts and the way that medicine is stored?
18: So there are currently standards in place around that, how medicine should be stored in long-term care and how they should be handled. And obviously what the Auditor General found wasn't compliant with those standards. So we will be, we're developing a robust action plan. We accept all the recommendations that the Auditor General has put forward. We'll be developing an action plan around that that's really focused on, look, our focus here is on, compliance. We're focused on our residents, and we're focused on safety.
17: Ron, if we heard from NDP leader Jim Dinh, who says that if he was to put his family member in the system today, he wouldn't trust it. What would be your recommendation, or what would be your message to some people who might be listening out there who are thinking about putting a family member or who have a family member that needs to go into a long-term care facility and are now second questioning that they'll be safe?
18: Yeah, I certainly understand, why people would have concerns given the report. But I also want people to recognize that, we have great staff and we do have processes in place. Obviously, we have deficiencies, and we agree with what the Auditor General has come forward with. But at the same time, we would want the people in this province to feel that their residents are safe and that we have mechanisms in place to make sure that they're safe.
17: And so going forward, what's going to change?
18: Well, we're going to strengthen a lot of things. Firstly, every recommendation in this report will have a defined action plan with a timeline. We will demonstrate improvements through measurable action and, of course, accountability. And again, you know, residents and families are a priority. And we'll continue to actually review this report, absorb it in detail. Even today, as early as today, we had a meeting of all the people who deliver long-term care, our senior management team, and reviewed the report in detail. And we'll have a detailed action plan that will be, you know, that will hold us accountable to actually implementing every one of those recommendations in the report.
17: Final question, because I know we're right up against the time. In terms of the complaint system, is that something that NLHS is looking at that was cited on multiple occasions in that report?
19: So, yeah, we are reviewing our complaints process in long-term care. We do have a process currently in place, and as it was noted in the AG report, that we didn't follow the process specifically around the timeline. So we are reviewing that process. We do take complaints and concerns very seriously, and the closing the loop back to families and residents is important to us.
17: Is there anything else that both of you would like to add?
18: Just that, you know, this report definitely identified weaknesses in multiple areas, in governance and monitoring and performance measurement and really in operational practice. And, you know, our goal right now is to demonstrate accountability in this. And this means that we're going to have clear responsibilities, you know, really measurable expectations, and we're going to have regular reporting and follow-up. So that's where we leave it.
5: And that is Newfoundland and Labrador Health Services CEO Ron Johnson. We also heard from Senior Director of Long-Term Care Melvin Layden, and they were both speaking with VOCM's Zach Power. All right, just before 8 o'clock, let's bring in VOCM Open Line host, as is our custom, Brian Callahan. How are you?
20: Good morning. Happy Friday. I don't mean to sound so anxious to get out of here, but, you know... been pretty busy week and lots of stuff on the plate, to say the least. Of course, the long-term care report just mentioned there in Zach's interview with Ron Johnson. Certainly, we're going to get into all of that. You know, it's one thing that strikes me about this is it's certainly validating. You know, for all the calls we get on VOCM's open line, you know darn well, you hear, if nothing else, I don't think it's very, you know, a lot of these AG reports are eyebrow raising. This one doesn't fall into that category. I'm not surprised at all. I don't think many people really are. It just has that kind of feel to it. It's like we had the private AG report on private facilities before, mirrors very much this one. So we'll get into all of that. Of course, there's more details on the House debate, if you want to call it detail. Still very kind of confusing and vague for me, and I'm going to get into some of that stuff. And maybe some better ways to go about this, I don't know. $20 bill, got my attention yesterday. It's going to be like this vertical one now instead of horizontal.
5: Is that what they're doing? With King Charles?
20: Yeah, so you know it's always you hold it out horizontally.
9: Landscape.
20: Yeah, exactly. And so this one will be more up and down vertical, so, you know. Dare I say, everything old, and King Charles is going to be on it, so everything old is new again. Sorry.
5: Yeah, I can't wait to see it. Have you seen it yet? Like, in your hand?
20: Are they in circulation yet? I don't know. But, they'll retire the Queen, and so we'll have a brand spanking new $20 bill. Not that that's the biggest thing. One thing I do want to mention we'll talk about is the ticket that was issued that we now know. Yesterday, people were asking, why didn't the police do anything about this convoy of e-bikes and e-scooters that were all over Metro? And I said, well, you know, hold your fire. You never know. Maybe something came of it. And lo and behold, there was at least one ticket issued when there was a little mishap. And I say little. Could have been a lot worse than that. But anyway, all of those and more coming
5: Excellent.
20: Up.
5: Yep. 9 o'clock, VOCM's Open Line host, Brian Callahan. It's 8:30. 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
1: 8:30, we have mostly cloudy skies, the temperature 14 in St. John's. Good morning, I'm Sarah Strickland. RCMP removed an impaired driver from the road after receiving calls about someone driving dangerously on the Trans-Canada Highway Wednesday night. Police received several calls about someone speeding and driving erratically around 7:30 Wednesday evening. Patrols were established and radar captured the described vehicle traveling at speeds of up to 170 kilometers an hour. Officers caught up with the vehicle in question just as it pulled into the parking lot of a business in Whitburn. The driver was identified as 36-year-old Stephen Cecil Miller of Tour Bay, whose license was already suspended. He's been charged with impaired driving, dangerous driving, driving while suspended, failing to comply with a release order, excessive speed, driving without valid insurance, and driving an unregistered vehicle. He was held for court. The Innu Nation says a serious incident involving RCMP officers and an Innu man in Chetoshi underscores longstanding concerns about policing in its communities and the need to remove barriers preventing them from developing their own police service. VOCM's Linda Swain reports.
0: The Innu say they have been calling for an Innu police service for at least a decade, but current provincial legislation does not provide for establishing such a police service outside the existing RCMP or RNC structures. The Innu Nation says without the necessary provincial legislation, it cannot address funding to begin developing their own police service. Grand Chief Jody Ashini says they can't wait for the completion of their treaty negotiations to begin building policing capacity. The Innu say commanding officer of the Labrador District, Inspector Danny Williams, has committed to raising the issue of including Innu community services officers in house calls in Chehashi and Natwashish with the RCMP's criminal operations. Linda Swain, VOCM, Local News Now.
1: There's been a slight decrease in the price of gas heading into the long weekend. The PUB has lowered the price by 2.5 cents per liter. There's hardly any change in the price of all other fuels. Marine Atlantic's newest vessel is in the country. The Ile Rouge arrived in North Sydney the other day. Now begins the final stretch of preparations before the ferry goes into service next month. That includes familiarizing staff with the ship, training, and reflagging activities. 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
5: All right, good. Friday morning, we have excellent driving conditions right across the board this morning. Dry and clear. Had a report before 7. It was around 7:30. We got a call about a moose that was inside the fence near Salmonair Line. Now, I don't know if it's still there, but just to put that in your ear, because these things do happen, and when they're inside the fencing, on the wrong side of the fencing, they tend to get disoriented and confused, and they stay there. So watch your bobber. All right, like I said, good conditions. We've got slowdowns at Portugal Cove Road and Major's Path continuing throughout today. They are going to be pulling the intersection lights out of there sometime between the 10th and the 17th, but they're going to do it in the overnight hours, and hopefully it won't be too much of a disruption. It will still be down to one lane after they do that, but you'll start to get the outline of the roundabout that's going in there. Canada Drive is closed from Renew Street to Cowan Avenue. Should be all clued up today, and there's detours in place there along the side streets in the area. Lane reductions on the highway at Fox Trap Access Road, both directions impacted. Flanders and the Beaumont Hamel sailing for the Belle Island Ferry Service. That's your VOCM traffic. I'm Jerry Lynn Mackey.
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1: St. John's Metro, rest of the Avalon and Clarenville. Sunny breaks for today, a high of 19, mainly cloudy tonight, low of 10. Cloudy tomorrow morning with rain beginning in the afternoon. Easterlies 30 and a high of 15. Central Newfoundland, sunny breaks today, southwesterly winds 30, high of 20, mainly cloudy with showers this evening, low of 10. Showers tomorrow, northeasterly winds at 30, high of 15. For the south coast, mainly cloudy today, a high of 18. Cloudy for tonight, easterlies 30, low of 12. Rain begins tomorrow afternoon, northeasterly 60, high of 15. For the west coast, southwest coast, northern peninsula, mainly cloudy today, high of 19. Cloudy this evening, low of 10, and overcast tomorrow, northeasterly winds 50 and a high of 14. Right now in St. John's, mostly cloudy skies, the temperature 14. Back with an update just before 9 o'clock for VOCM News. I'm Sarah Strickland.
5: It is 23 minutes to 9 o'clock, and thanks so much for joining me this morning. We've had a real theme going, Labor Day, right? And with that, as we do prepare to celebrate Labor Day this weekend, the province's public sector workers are reflecting on a year of hard-fought victories and mounting challenges. While unions have successfully pushed for better wages and working conditions, the landscape is shifting. From the constant pressure to protect public services from privatization to sudden economic uncertainty sparked by the trade war with the United States, workers are demanding a stronger voice at the decision-making table. Joining me now to talk about the power of solidarity and the road ahead for the labor movement, it is the president of CUPE, Newfoundland and Labrador, Sherry Hillier. Good morning, Sherry.
3: Good morning, Jerry Lynn.
5: Great to have you with us. So your Labor Day message highlights the victories that your members have achieved over the past year or so. What stands out to you as the biggest win for CUPE workers in the province recently?
3: Right recently for us as the municipal workers, we've been seeing really good wage increases, good collective agreements being bargained in central Newfoundland and in St. John's and Mount Pearl. So yeah, that's probably our biggest victory in the last couple of months for us. But the biggest win was through nationally, it was through WestJet, you know, with the strike. I know many of your listeners are saying, oh, you interrupted my travel plans, but you know, WestJet, federal government stayed out of that. It was a big win for CUPE across the country and a good win for the unionized flight attendants of WestJet. And I might add, mostly women in that
5: demographic agreement. Of job. Yeah, yeah. Wow, that's
3: yeah,
5: right.
3: Yeah,
5: Sherry,
3: yeah.
5: You said that workers are facing continued pressures to protect public services from those who put, quote, profit ahead of people. Where are you seeing the biggest threats of privatization in this province?
3: Right now, I think we're seeing for like for privatization, what we have our eye on right now, healthcare is a big thing. We're looking at the public sector healthcare system right across the country. That's the beauty of with CUPE National and one of the roles that I play. You know, the Alberta model of healthcare is coming across this country or going to be coming across this country pretty quickly. And I know people say, oh yeah, I can afford to buy an MRI or purchase this or do that. But in the logistics of it all, when private healthcare comes into play, it's going to be a dangerous, slippery slope for Newfoundlanders and Labradorians. And just like for our members in general, when it comes to privatization, like the Trump war that's with the tariffs, like it's not our members that's causing this. It's not the workers of Newfoundland and Labrador or Canada for that matter that's causing all the turmoil that's happening. So, you know, it's putting real pressure on our jobs and it's putting pressure on our members that's already faced pressures before, like housing increases, grocery increases, the price of everything has increased. So, you know, the pressures are real and they're a reality for our members here in Newfoundland and Labrador. We're hearing it every day.
5: So I guess that's how the international trade dispute trickles down to impact the daily lives of public sector workers.
3: Yes. So that's one of the things that we're just working on, QP, myself, and with our national office, is to talk to the provincial government here, Wakeham and his team, about the procurement opportunities, because we're all saying buy local, buy local. Well, our government can do the same thing. They can buy local. They can look at making steps to exclude U.S. Companies when it comes to public procurement for the province of Newfoundland and Labrador. So Canadian suppliers and Newfoundland and Labrador, it keeps work local, and it'll keep U.S. companies out.
5: I'm glad you brought up provincial government. Do you feel that the current government is listening to the labor movement when it comes to making major policy decisions?
3: I'm going to say I'm still out on that. I know Premier Wakeham, I have a really good relationship with him and his team. Not going to deny that, but a lot of the buzzwords are, keeping jobs public, but we just have to look at Memorial University. That was a platform that they just ran on, that the Memorial University is going to stay public. Fine, it's going to stay public. At what cost? The cost of our members, because we are seeing layoffs or, trickle-down effect of retirement, attrition jobs. So the climate at Memorial University when it comes to our members are slowly fading. We're seeing a decrease of members at Memorial University. And just to hear in the media this week talking about if you want a certain degree, you have to go out of province. Well, we're every day asking government for recruitment and retention. So on the recruitment part, if we're not getting the adequate education here in Newfoundland and Labrador, and telling Newfoundlanders and Labradorians they have to go out of province to pursue their degree, 9 chances out of 10, once they leave Newfoundland and Labrador, they're probably not coming back. So again, on the back of Newfoundlanders and Labradorians, this is happening with Memorial University.
5: Sherry, we are short on time, but I'm glad that to let you know that we've spoken already this morning about all the different parades and events that are happening across the province. I know QP will be a part of that. So thank you so much for joining me to talk about this morning.
3: You're welcome. Thank you for having me. Happy Labor Day.
5: Same to you. That is Sherry Hillier. She's president of QP NL.
4: I'm Sherry Hillier, president of QP Newfoundland and Labrador. I would like to wish everyone a very happy Labor Day. To our members and all those working in our critically important public service sectors, I would like to say thank you. Thank you for doing the work that keeps our communities thriving. QP will continue to fight alongside working people to protect good jobs in the public sector and to protect public services for the people of Newfoundland and Labrador. Happy Labor Day.
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13: 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Again, the waste disposal site will be closed Saturday, September 5th. 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
5: And taking a look at your weather forecast for St. John's Metro, Avalon, and Clarenville, sunny breaks today, a high at 19. Mainly cloudy tonight, a low at 10 degrees. For tomorrow, cloudy with rain beginning in the afternoon and a high at 15. For Central, sunny breaks today, southwesterlies to 30, a high at 20. Mainly cloudy tonight with a few showers and a low at 10. For tomorrow, showers, northeasterlies and a high at 15. For the South Coast, today, mainly cloudy with a high at 18. Cloudy tonight, easterlies 30, a low at 12 degrees. For tomorrow, rain beginning in the afternoon with northeasterlies gusting to 60, a high at 15. For the west coast, southwest coast, and Great Northern Peninsula, we've got cloudy conditions mainly for today, a high at 19. Cloudy tonight and a low at 10. And for tomorrow, cloudy, northeasterlies to 50, a high at 15. That's a look at your VOCM weather. I'm Jerry Lynn Mackey.
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5: Well, it takes a lot of hard work and dedication to run a small business, especially when you're only 9 years old. Rowan Mugford of St. John's is proving that age is just a number. She spent her summer break taking the local market scene by storm, selling her unique 3D printed designs under the name Rowan's Creations. I met up with this young mastermind at the Avalon Mall to have a chat with her about the life of a kid entrepreneur and her booming business. Tell me a little bit about what you've been up to.
15: Making more things for markets and stuff, and making more 3D prints, like clickers.
5: Tell me about some of the things that you sell.
15: I sell clickers, name clickers, kinetic sand, bracelets, resin earrings, elf bracelets, jelly bracelets, poppets, fidgets, and needle cases and stuff.
5: What goes into 3D printing a clicker?
15: Like how long it takes? Yeah. Well, if it has like a whole bunch of different colors, about like 10 hours. But normally it's like 2 hours.
5: And who decides what you sell? Is that all you?
15: Yeah. I started with Youth Ventures. They helped me out a lot. And then I moved on to like the Avalon Mall market. I just decided to do like more markets and stuff. And I have 14 until Christmas to do.
5: So you're very busy.
15: Yeah. I like when people like come up to my booth. I like when people ask for a Kinect stand because then I get to make the Kinect stand. I ask them what colors they want, what color balloon dog, any pom-poms, any beads. And an extra topping. So.
6: So in some cases, you would put together the kinetic sand on site.
15: Yeah.
6: Wow. And Youth Ventures, was that through school?
15: No, it was like this summer.
6: Oh, you reached out to them kind of thing and said, hey, I'm interested.
15: Yeah, I also had fairs during school.
6: When you're at the market, what do you think of it? Do you like it?
15: Yeah, I like talking to people and stuff and like selling more things. And I like how people can like see my things that I've made over the past.
6: What got you interested in 3D printing? It's very cutting edge.
15: Well, my dad bought a 3D printer, and clickies are really popular, so he just made some clickers for me to sell, and I made them with him. It was a really fun idea.
6: It is, and the name of your business, Rowan's Creations, did you come up with that?
15: Yeah, me and my dad.
6: Does your dad help you?
15: Sometimes.
6: I know he handles your social media, right?
15: Yeah.
6: Well, when I say he handles it, I guess he answers all the questions that come in, but you actually do the videos, right?
15: Yeah. When I'm doing a video, the inspiration is sometimes I always show what I'm at, sometimes I show where I am, sometimes it's like a video to try to beat my dad to get more followers than him.
6: How many followers does your Rowan's Creations page have?
15: 88.
6: Are you surprised?
15: Yeah, I didn't start like too long ago.
6: What's your favorite thing when you're at the market?
15: Looking around at other people's creations.
6: Do you ever shop around?
15: Yes. Yes. That's where I spend most of my money.
6: What's your favorite thing to buy?
15: Squishies.
6: And what did you bring me today?
15: Kinect sand.
6: All different colors, but there seems to be something buried in my sand. What's that?
15: Balloon dog.
6: And how do you think it's going so far? How is business?
15: Good. Over the

0: chocolate. My mom said it would look good with me to go back to school, and I wanted to do it, so.
1: Yeah, back to school. What's your favorite subject in school?
0: Like, my favorite part of school? Leaving.
1: But is there any, like, classes that you're doing in school that you really, you're into?
0: Math. Writing.
1: Where are you going to be next? Where's your next stop for sales?
0: Pippi Park at the teddy bear picnic.
1: You're going to be there with your booth, but do you have a teddy bear to take to the teddy bear picnic? Oh, look, well, there he is. Who's
0: yeah.
1: this?
0: Banana Burp. He's made by my favorite YouTuber.
1: Do you have plans to grow the business, or will you take a break at Christmas and come back in the summer? What do you think?
0: I mean, I have a goal to get to 100 followers Facebook. So I can go live.
1: Maybe I can help you gain a few more followers on your Facebook. 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
0: Facebook.com/Rowan's Creations.
2: Oh, she was so sweet. I have to say, Rowan Mugford of Rowan's Creations. You can catch her next at the Teddy Bear Picnic. It's happening this Sunday at Pippi Park near the North Bank Lodge, the field that's in the area. And I think it's going until 4 p.m. that day. So yeah, if you're interested in what she's doing with the 3D printing designs, get out there and check it out. Of course, I love that Rowan said that her favorite part of school is leaving. Like, that is a classic entrepreneur answer for sure. But then she did also say she really likes math and she also enjoys writing. All right, and reading. It is that time. I've gone too long. Sarah Strickland waiting in the newsroom with your VOCM news.
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8: Just a few minutes before 9 o'clock, we have mostly cloudy skies, 15 in St. John's. Good morning. I'm Sarah Strickland. A child was issued a ticket after a collision between an e-bike and an e-scooter in the downtown on Wednesday afternoon. Video has been circulating on social media of a large group of what appears to be children and young people riding the machines in the Columbus Drive area. RNC say there are no calls related to that incident on their call sheet. However, an officer on patrol happened to notice approximately 40 or more people on similar machines in the downtown area around 3:30 Wednesday afternoon. RNC Constable Steph Myers says the officer eventually came across a collision involving two people, ages 11 and 12. There's been a slight decrease in the price of gas heading into the long weekend. The PUB has lowered the price by about 2.5 cents per liter. There's hardly any change in the price of all other fuels. Up next, your VOCM traffic and weather forecast.
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2: Good Friday morning and excellent driving conditions. Well, I mean, like, starting to get overcast now in Metro, but that just means you don't need your sunglasses, and that's good for me because Lord knows where they are now. We've got dry conditions, like I say, everywhere you look. Portugal Cove Road, Major's Path, that is a wicked slowdown for drivers each and every day of our lives this summer leading into December. Lane reductions on the highway at Fox Trap Access Road, and heads up for Monday. I love a cruise ship. The Volendam is docking in St. John's 8 to 5 on Monday with 1,800 passengers on board. That's going to alter parking. That's your VOCM traffic. I'm Jerry Lynn Mackey.
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4: Across the entire island, a rainy Labor Day weekend ahead. Right now in St. John's, mostly cloudy skies, temperature 15. Back with an update at 10 o'clock for VOCM News. I'm Sarah Strickland.
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6: And a good morning and a happy Friday. And welcome to Open Line, the Friday free-for-all edition, if you like, the Come On With It Friday edition, whatever moniker you want to attach to it. We're into it. Really, ultimately, it doesn't change a whole lot, except sometimes we find on a Friday there's some worked-up frustrations that people want to, stuff they want to get off their chest. Well, we're here for you. I'm your host, Brian Callahan, along with the producer of the program, the stalwart, David Williams, who'll take your calls, put you in the queue, get you on the air for a chat about whatever's on your mind today. Heading into this long weekend, whatever's got your goat, as they say. And so the numbers to call in the St. John's metro area, 709-273-5211. Long distance, 1-888-590-8626 or VOCM. And our email address is always openline@vocm.com. So not a bad one out there, actually, at all today. I thought it was going to be a bit chillier after yesterday, but a bit more cloud cover, so that kind of kept it a little decent temperature, like with a light breeze, chance of a shower or two, maybe. But I'll take it and relish that today, because the rain's coming tomorrow on the weekend, specifically the Avalon, I think, from about tomorrow afternoon, maybe into Sunday afternoon. So unfortunate if you had designs on some outdoor activities this long Labor Day weekend. Me, I'm going to hunker down with some sports, which of which there is lots to digest. Also, seems like maybe a movie weekend for sure, especially with the rain tomorrow night, so we'll see how that works out. But I'm sure there's also there'll also be some last minute running around with back to school right on the heels of that, and back to Monocourse too next week, and back to a lot of stuff for a lot of people, back to trades and tariffs, and back to MOU debates, and boy oh boy, gonna be on wheels next week. So enjoy and take a good rest up this long weekend. I know I will. And so, after a season, you know, that many Jays fans were starting to see as a write-off, especially at the All-Star break. I mean, our memories are short, but around the All-Star break, it was like, oh, well, we've got to watch them till the end of the year. Well, when they looked more like sellers than buyers, really, it looked like they were selling off good players, looking to next year, forget that. The Jays are now right there, just a half game out of the final wildcard playoff spot after a 6-3 win over the Guardians yesterday, taking the series 2-1 over Cleveland. That's a statement. Again, I said yesterday, they're the only ones right now in that little wildcard race that seem to be really, well, they're the hottest team of the four or five that are jockeying for that last position. So that's huge. Not just the win yesterday in the standings, but also the Jays now hold a tiebreaker over the Guardians. winning the season series against them. So if they ever ended up in tied with similar records at the end of the year, none of this one-game playoff stuff, thank God, the Jays would just get the final spot. So they're now off to Kansas City, the hot Kansas City. It was hot in Cleveland, but apparently it's even hotter in Kansas City for the weekend. And the Royals were hot when the Jays last played them at home, but they've cooled off since then too. Kind of a modest 6-4 record now in their last 10 games, so they're back down to earth. And yeah, Jays should have a good opportunity there to either overtake Cleveland or at least keep themselves in a perfect position heading into the home stretch. And you know, we talk about Vladdy's issues this season, and it's still too soon to say if his game the other night, 2 days ago, was a blip or not. 3-4, a blast, and 5 ribbies. Looked great. But what about Shohei Ohtani? Man, oh man, just as bad or arguably worse, really, because, well, first of all, he's only played about 50 games all year, nor does he have anything close to Vladdy's defense. And twice this week went 0-4, 4 strikeouts against the Cardinals, 0-5 against the Tigers, 5-45 or something like that in his last 11 games, and over that span, a 140 average and no home runs and no RBIs. And this is Shohei Ohtani. Wow. And he couldn't pitch due to a bicep injury, which makes you wonder how they could still let him hit or expect him to hit. And it's no secret, he's got left knee soreness. He's apparently still doing throwing rehab. And I wonder how much incidents like the big gambling fraud involving his interpreter. Remember that? I think the guy got 5 years and for stealing nearly $17 million from Ohtani to pay off illegal gambling debts. So that's still in the ether. And then there's the recent lawsuit him and his agent, Ohtani's agent, are facing in a Hawaii development deal. So how much of all that, you know, seeps into his play on the field, affects his day job? Well, maybe that's a question. Wow. I guess if nothing else, you know, it confirms that Shohei Ohtani is human. I mean, he can have slumps. He can get hurt because for a while there, really, he, you know, the way it portrayed in the media and, of course, everything going into his first, you know, initial start and back into the majors, he definitely seemed superhuman, doing what he was doing on the mound and at the plate and at the same time, at the highest level, comparisons to the Babe. I mean, and now look, so he's not the only one slumping on that team, don't get me wrong, on the Dodgers, the defending champs, as we know. So we'll see if they can turn that ship around as October approaches. They certainly at the payroll that if they don't, there could be some heads rolling. And over at the U.S. Open, unfortunately, Felix Auger-Aliassime, he's out. He loses to unseeded Russian Karen Khachanov. Looked okay to start and managed to win the first set in the tiebreak. But after that, apparently started experiencing some dizziness and said he was seeing spots, whatever that is, feeling unwell and possibly heat-related, I guess. But he seemed to kind of dismiss that after, said it was just very, not even normal, he said it was abnormal. So that's a little concerning. The third seed in this tournament and, you know, top 10 around the world. And it was 30 Celsius yesterday with a humid index around 40 in New York. So, but he's going to get some tests done and hopefully everything is okay with FAA. And meanwhile, Denis Shapovalov and Leila Annie Fernandez, they both have their third round matches today. But Leila, she's in real tough against third ranked American Jessica Pegula, and Shapovalov, he'll be featured actually in the marquee night match on Arthur Ashe versus American Ben Shelton. That should be good. See if the Canada versus US, see if the us versus them thing plays out at all. I hope not. And that one should just get going around 9:30 our time. All right. And so into some of the news we go. And first off, look, an update on the situation, Port Hope Simpson. And this is just south, of course, Charlottetown, north of Mary's Harbor, as I mentioned yesterday, coast of Labrador, southwest coast of Labrador, southeast coast, where a wildfire continues to burn. And I'm told, or we hear, expand. Certainly, I don't think there's been any lull. State of emergency still in place. Also on evacuation alert. Some residents' Country Road area have already been moved, but so Newsroom, of course, is keeping an eye on this while we try to field call here. I'll keep an eye on it, but I'm sure if anything changes on that situation, I'm sure we'll get a heads up from the Newsroom and we'll pass it on to you lickety-split. And so we got more details, or some details yesterday, on how the so-called debate over the new Churchill Falls deal will play out. And so much for parking the politics and working together on this. If we can't even get together and agree on the process, this could very well be, as Minister Parrott said of the last debate, a waste of time. look, you know, we don't want to end up relying on a question period like situation with politicians, question politicians. Again, there's a reason they only call it question period instead of question and answer period, because answers are few and very far between. And you know, look, I'm still waiting. I'm willing to wait it out. You know, the minister says, you know, all the answers will be there. See how it plays out. You know, I'm not necessarily hung up on the limited 45 minutes of question time. I mean, it's not enough. There's no question, but pun intended. But, you know, not anyway. Again, I'm still waiting to see how this plays out. I can't predetermine it. Nobody knows. We may. Maybe we will get all the answers we want from the experts in response to the technical questions that have been asked very publicly. The ones posed by the public critics slash experts, right? We know who they are. And again, no independent review of this new deal. That should be noted. Again, no independent review of the actual final deal that was hammered out with the federal government after the former deal was rejected. And so no independent review as the current government demanded of the last one. I mean, here's an idea. Why not have the same independent experts who reviewed the last one, the IRC, have them review this one? And tell us, independently, if they concur with government, that this one is better. I mean, who better to do that? They know all the ins and outs of the last one. But no, Minister Power continues to say that their work is over. They're done. They did that report. They're moving on. Period. I don't know why it has to be so final. He mentioned, you know, there's legality issue. There's legal issues that they've had concerns with or whatever. Look, again, what's more important here, right? We can't get this wrong again. So why not pull out all the stops? Cooperation, collaboration, openness, transparency, dare I say, park the politics. And of course, Minister Parrott was asked by me the other day and yesterday if all MHAs will be able to vote freely on the resolution at the end of this so-called debate. And rather than a yes or no, he simply said, nope, they're all on board. They all support it. Okay. Maybe. That certainly does suggest that minds are already made up, you know, that all the information that's going to come out, there could be new information. What if there's new information that changes their minds, at least on the government side? You know, so it appears it's already a fait accompli on government's end. I mean, that's minds made up. There's nothing new going to be learned or anything like that. I hate to think that we're already, you know, presupposing the outcome of this. So anyway, look, I can go on. Again, I'm willing to wait to see how it plays out. There's a lot of wasted time here wondering what'll happen, if it'll make any difference. And again, I don't want to wait till 26 days or whatever it is later. And the same old, you know, the minister has said we can do this in question period 26 days later. There'll be lots of opportunity. Well, you know, when you're talking about signing the definitive agreements in December, what difference does it make at that point? Everything will be decided, I'm sure, by then. And again, there'll be other issues that are in the House of Assembly at that time, so that'll get lost in the shuffle. So your thoughts, absolutely. And so Auditor General, too, I just want to get to Denise Hanrahan's latest audit. This one involving, of course, the province's public long-term care system, with issues very much mirroring her audit regarding the private care homes last year. And, you know, 20 or so recommendations, all of which have been accepted. That's good. But the AG is clear, changes are needed ASAP. You know, many of the reports that that Denise Hanrahan, the AG, and her office produce, often, you know, we're sitting there as reporters, as I've done many a time, and you're forking through it and you're looking and you see some things that are really eyebrow raising. But I got to be honest, not necessarily with this one, not for me anyway, and I would suggest not for those in the system, who would not be surprised at all by some of the, you know, the revelations, if we'd say, or confirmed revelations, given what we hear on this show alone on a regular basis. And if nothing else, the report, as I mentioned to Jerry Lee Mackey this morning, it validates those calls, those stories, those concerns. It's happening. And unfortunately, sometimes you need it in black and white in a big official government report just to smack you in the head with it. But for starters, the standards are 20 years old, so when the guidelines are left to lag like that, what do you expect? I mean, there's no specific legislation for long-term care. So anyway, this one covered 30 of the province's 39 long-term care facilities, 38 of which are run by NLHS. And it covers the period from 2024 of April to March of 2026 of this year. So going back, covering the last two governments, the current one and the former Liberal government, talks about, you know, the 700 plus wait list could be, I mean, that was then, who knows what it is right now, but even that may, you know, may or may not need some adjustment. The AG said the health authority lacks, quote, reliable provincial long-term care wait list data, as well as, you know, what's acceptable for wait times. How long is too long, right? They found the average was around 6 months, could last up to 4 years. I'm sure there are people who would say it's lasted longer than that, and feels longer. And 4 years, I mean, what could happen in those 4 years, or even the 6 months, for people needing long-term care? I mean, it can go south real quick, and maybe you'll be around in 4 years. And that's made even worse, right, when the info on the residents is out of date or missing altogether. So nor were the meeting, you know, operational standards for checks on those with cognitive issues up to date. Wandering standards and observation lacked, losing track of residents. There are apparently more than 20,000 incidents, but only 9 were reported to the AG. And what else? Lack of background and vulnerable sector checks. Of course, we've seen these stories in the news whereby, you know, every now and then someone slips through the cracks, a fake nurse here or there, or a healthcare professional without the proper credentials gets through the system, and we see it in the courts. You know, and then you got the rotting food. Of course, food issues were also a highlight of the former AG's report. Obstructed hallways, fire exits, well, you... and let's see. And also, there was a concern, a specific one that got my attention, because I remember a call about this. I don't know if it was, I can't remember when it was, but I do remember it struck a chord with me, that the issue with food and residents' consumption of same. And A.G. Hanrahan noting specifically the swallowing assessments, right? And the fact that there may not be or not enough staff trained to deal with situations, choking situations, which can happen way more often than you might believe or think, if you've never been, had any interaction with the system. Anyway, there's a lot to it, but again, not entirely surprising given what we've been hearing long before this particular audit. And Ms. Hanrahan, urging government and NLHS to, quote, take this evidence and run with it, act on it ASAP. So we'll have a call in there to Ms. Hanrahan if she has some time for the program today. Meant to make the request yesterday, but trying to keep track of everything else is going on. Not always that easy. Let's see. Right on the break, Dave, let's take it. We can get into the rest. I see that the CERT, the Serious Incident Response Team, has been called in to look into the arrest of that Innu gentleman in Shashi by the 3 RCMP officers. So they'll take a closer look at that and investigate the circumstances. I see where a ticket was issued to a kid, really, 11, 12-year-old, I think, on an e-scooter or e-bike. In the wake of that, I call it a convoy, I don't know what else to call it. Maybe it was some kind of, you know, outward demonstration or act, you know, in opposition to the new legislation that's coming for safety measures with these things. But I know yesterday when we were talking about the convoy of bikes, e-bikes, and e-scooters going around town, you know, somebody mentioned, you know, we're the police, how come they're not doing anything? Well, I mentioned at the time, let's hold our fire, because, you know, sometimes we don't hear about charges and arrests until the next day. And lo and behold, it's true that the RNC did come across a mishap involving two of these, I'm going to call them vehicles, but machines or whatever you want to call them, involving two kids, right? I mean, 10, 11 years old and 12. I could say it, where are the parents? But there you go. Apparently it wasn't serious injuries, but that caused a ticket to be issued to one of them. How that makes its way back to the kids and the family, and what will come of it, and what the fine and all the various intricacies of that, we'll see. But at least it does appear that there was some law enforcement involved and recognizing it and saw it and acted, even if it was only in response to it looked like a minor mishap involving two of them. Not surprised, given there are 20 or 30 or 40 of them in pretty close proximity to each other, whipping around with very little safety concerns evident in the videos that we've all seen. So, all right, Dave, I went against my own word there. I went off on a tangent. Let's take that first break of the morning and get back to your calls. We got Frank on police violence videos. Yeah, maybe as mentioned. And Joan, a lost dog. Another lost dog. Let's find him or her. We'll be right back.
5: 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VOCM Open Line will be back in a moment.
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6: Okie doke for this Friday. Let's get show going. Let's get an update. Let's see. Joan, you're on the air.
15: Hello, how are you today?
6: I'm okay. So we're still looking for this lost dog, and you never know. I mean, pet lover that I am, soft spot for that, so I wanted to get you in right away. What's the latest, and can you just update us on this particular lost animal?
15: Okay, Katie is a little black with some brown chihuahua, and he's missing since last Thursday in the Kilbride area. She got out from Fay Street and was seen inside the gate area. Anybody in Kilbride knows where that's at.
6: Yes, they're, in fact, he's the north side of, the south side of Kilbride, yeah.
15: Yeah. Fahey Street. Right up top of that is, over here have a road, is the gate area. So they were looking in there first, but on Monday, she turned up right in my backyard at Meadow Green Place.
6: Yeah.
15: And she had to come down through the wooded area, to an open field, and I looked out, and she was like just off my deck, just there. And I opened the door very slowly, a little tiny bit, and another bit, and she took off up back through the field again so fast it wasn't even funny.
6: Joan, just to be clear, is this your dog again? I know we had to talk about this, but
15: no,
6: just right.
15: No, it's not my dog.
6: Right.
15: No, it's not my dog. I've never met her.
6: Okay.
15: I don't know the family, but I've been talking to some of the people who have been, you know, looking.
6: Okay.
15: Anyhow, since that was on Monday and Tuesday, she was seen on Densmore's Lane, which is down over the Harbour Road from where I live.
6: Up where the water supplies. So
15: So it seems like she's following that track. Like, there's a pole line, and in front of the pole line is so much woods and all kinds of trails, but it seems like she is following down that way.
6: Well, it's good that there's been some sightings at least, right? I mean, we know that she's in that area and she's clearly wants to stay in that area.
15: And you know, it's a good distance off. But I mean, she was so fast the other day, my granddaughter started running. I said, Nate, you'll never catch her, she's going so fast. Anyhow, there's been traps put out, there's been drones looking. And but we need more people to get the information out, because people are not, you know, the other day I stopped about 8 people and they didn't know anything about it.
6: Yeah, well, I mean, this is the place for it. You're absolutely right. Just good to remind people that it's happening, you know. I mean, it was last Thursday, and I think we spoke then almost a week ago, so... I know someone had suggested before, you know, putting a bit of food out in an area where, you know, Katie keeps showing up, like such as around your house, you know, just some bit of food.
15: She's not staying.
6: She's not.
15: There was only one day, and to get to my house, she had come down a good bit and through the wooded area and then across this open field.
6: Right.
15: Which would take me about 3 minutes to walk up. So it took her no time to run up there. And people had been putting food out in different places, you know. Anyhow, I'm not at my own house now, and I don't have the phone numbers to give you to phone. But
6: well, we have your number here right now, just in case. I mean, you know, somebody would have, you have a connection to this, and you've been in the area.
15: Yes.
6: So, if nothing else, if we can just put the reminder out there again, just a chihuahua, Katie, answers to Katie Brown, and what were the colors again? Just to clear it again.
15: All black.
6: All black, right?
15: All black with a little bit of brown here and there.
6: Okay, well, probably not a lot of chihuahuas running around untethered or in the area, so if you see one, it's probably the one.
15: Exactly.
6: Yep.
15: And she's very, very, very skittish. Very skittish.
6: So approach with caution, if at all.
15: Yeah. If you have had some food, and if she came by me again, I would just sit down away from her and put some food closer and closer to her.
6: Mm.
15: And hopefully she get to learn to trust me in a few seconds, like, right?
6: Yeah.
15: You know? But it's her family is so, so upset and so sad. And I just hope somebody will get to see her and be able to pass on information again, because, you know, she's so, with the animals that are around, coyotes and all that, you don't know what can happen, right?
6: Yep, no, absolutely. And I guess more the hungrier maybe she gets, or a little bit colder, she'll probably come a bit closer and hopefully just head back home, you know. It's unfortunate.
15: Yeah.
6: Anyway, any updates? Yeah. And if we hear anything here, we have your number, and the owner's welcome to call too as well if they have any extra information that they want to send our way. I do have just got a note on, let me see if this is... let's see. Hey, Brian, a woman on vacation lost her dog in the Ghouls. The babysitter lost her. They are looking for her. So it looks like, I don't think that's the same one.
15: We're in Kilbride area.
6: Yeah.
15: Well, it's the same thing. The owner is on vacation.
6: Okay, so this is probably the same one.
15: The dog, I wouldn't say so, but anyhow, this is only in, not looking in the Ghouls. She's out in Kilbride.
6: Yeah.
15: She's going down farther.
6: So we think.
15: Yeah, well,
6: since we don't
15: seen twice in that close area, right?
6: Absolutely. Okay, Joan,
15: and
6: listen.
15: He's got somebody will know something.
6: Absolutely. Look, somebody does know something. Somebody always knows something. But, lost pets, I don't mind making time for that all day, you know, because we know they're members of the family for most people. So, appreciate the call. And any tips, anyone in the area, keep your eyes peeled. Smaller dog, but you'll see her running, hopefully. And give us a shout here at Open Line.
15: Very good. Thank you so much. Have a good day.
6: Joan, just really quickly, Dave just mentioned in my ear, if you can just email whatever detail you just gave me, just a little bit about the color and this, the area, Fahey Street and that kind of stuff. And if there's a photo, I don't know if you would have a picture, but you're, but anyone who can. But any deets that you have, you can email it to Dave there at openline@vocm.com. He just wants to keep it there on hand in case anyone calls about it.
15: Thank you so much.
6: Okay, thanks, Joan. Good luck. And to the owners. Okay, take a quick break here now, our first one, second one of the morning, and back with Frank after break.
5: 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VOCM Open Line will be back in a moment.
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6: And welcome back to the show. Let's go to line number two. And Frank, you're on the air.
15: Hey, sir. How are you making this morning?
6: Pretty good for Friday. How about yourself?
0: Not bad. I called about the RCMP down there in Cedar.
6: Yes, sir.
0: What'd you say they're bringing in fish for investigation now into that or something?
6: Yeah, so the serious incident response team, right? They look after any involvement in it where police are involved with serious incidents involving the public or elsewise. Yeah, so they're called in when these incidents occur. Involving officers, where they believe that an investigation is warranted. So they've taken a hold of this now. They're going to look into exactly all of the circumstances, not just a video, but all of the circumstances surrounding this arrest of...
0: I never see the video, sir.
6: Okay.
0: I'm calling back up the RCMP and the RNC.
6: Mm-hmm.
0: Because they're only human. They go to work in the morning, hoping to go home in the evening. And if they come for you, you might as well go. Because if it takes one, two, or ten, you're going.
6: Okay, true enough. I mean, one, two, or ten. If it's just one-on-one, you know. Either way,
0: well,
6: if it's long...
0: Have West End, if it's three Mounties, there's one fella, all right, but we send one-on-one. He could take him, then we'll send the next fella. And he could take him, then we'll send the next fella. You know, you want to go that way.
6: If they have some trouble and they need backup.
0: I'm talking from experience. When you get drunk, you think you're a bull. I'm talking from experience. I often had six or seven policemen try to put me in cars, but they got me in there.
6: How much of a fight did
0: they
6: you put
0: got
6: up?
0: Me.
6: How much of a fight do you recall putting up if you were...
0: Oh, a good fight.
6: Why would you do something like that?
0: Because you're drunk.
6: Yes.
0: You're not there in the head.
6: Right, but you...
0: And now you're going to bring in a special force or something to check out that. The man was drunk. So what's he supposed to do? One Mountie's supposed to go up, get the police bed out. Listen, it took three Mounties. It took three Mounties. And all this stays with no fee unless you collect. Now, Buddy's going to sue. Only my mind. Buddy's going to sue the government for excessive force, and the government's going to end up paying him out money for what? Because he wouldn't go when the police came for him. He wouldn't go. You're going, buddy, one way or the other. Like I told you, it takes one, two, or ten. You're going.
6: Frank, do you agree that every single situation is different from the next one?
0: I agree, yes.
6: Okay, so how much
0: but
6: do you...
0: But when you're drunk, there's no situation to it, but if you're drunk, you're gone.
6: Well, no, not necessarily, because some people are drunker than others, and some people get drunk and you hardly know, and some people get drunk and they can't stand up.
0: I'll give you an example now here. I don't know. But just do it this way. Did you ever try... This is another saying is, don't let your buddy drive drunk, take his keys. Did you ever try to take the keys on somebody who was drunk?
6: No, I haven't tried to take the keys. Unfortunately, I've never been in a situation where I had to, you know, felt
0: well,
6: I was...
0: Let me just in that situation, try it. And you want to see your record break out.
6: But you agree that everyone, it affects alcohol, like every drug, affects everyone differently, correct?
0: That's right.
6: So every case is different, correct?
0: Oh, in a way.
6: Okay, so, they're just different.
0: No, it all boils down to alcohol or drugs.
6: Yes, but those things...
0: And the government for excessive force.
6: But you don't know anything about...
0: There was no excessive force there. He was drunk. He wouldn't go.
6: You haven't seen the video and you don't know...
0: I don't know what I heard. He spit in the Mountie's face.
6: You haven't seen the video, though, and you've never... You don't know
0: no,
6: any of
0: I've never seen the video, no. I'm speaking from experience. Like I told you, I'm speaking from experience.
6: Okay.
0: I went through this back in the 80s. I was arrested more times for being drunk than you can shake a stick at. And... If it took, like I said, if it took five or six policemen to take you, you were gone. That was it.
6: How many times?
0: Like a bull, you think you're a bull, you think you can take them all on. But you can't. So this men and the women that goes to work to protect the good people, I suppose, whatever you want to call them, they got to go home in the evening too. So what are they going to do? Well, one fella is going to go or one girl is going to go to try to pick up a drunk, and that's all they're allowed to have there is one. So if he hauls out a knife or stabs one of them or shoots one of them or something, oh, that's another story, isn't it?
6: It is. It is another story. It's a different story. It's a different story, than this one. And then the situations that you've been in as well. You can't compare whatever you've been through to what this particular incident involved, because they're completely...
0: Well, listen, I took some beatings. I'm not drunk, but I took some beatings.
6: No, I believe you. How many times did you go through something like that, like have to be arrested?
0: I'd say about 15, 20 times at least.
6: So after the first one, that wasn't enough to
0: when you're drinking, that one does nothing. Who's going to worry about the police, buddy, when you're drunk? Who's going to worry about them?
6: I don't know what you mean. Who's going to worry about the police when you're... I don't know what they mean by that.
0: Drunk. Bring them on.
6: Well, I mean, you do that to yourself, and you know you did it once, so you know...
0: If he's done it to himself. He's done it to himself.
6: No, but you don't know anything about this particular case, right? You just admitted to me. You don't know what he did.
0: I don't know nothing about the case, no. That's okay. What it brought in this special force or something, whatever it is. Investigate. Investigate what? A waste of money. A waste of money to investigate it. The man was drunk. If they used a bit of force on him, went and good. If he got a punch in the mouth, went and good. If he got a few kicks in the ribs, went and good. I had to face for that.
6: I'm not sure about well and good. There are too many incidents, not necessarily referring to this particular one in Shaji, but too many incidents where there has been excessive force, and proven so, and you don't want to be on the receiving end of it when it's completely unnecessary.
0: We go back in years ago, in the rooms, the works or whatever it is in the university.
6: Oh, the Aquarina, yep.
0: Yeah, when the policeman fired the gun at Buddy.
6: Yes, he tried to get away. He was in rooting through cars, and he tried to get away, and the police shot at him, missed him, winged him, got him in the air.
0: Yeah, policeman tried to jam up. He tried to jam a policeman up against a snowbank. That was in the wintertime. Tried to jam a policeman up against a snowbank, and because the policeman fired the gun at him, Buddy got a barrel of money out of it.
6: About $200,000.
0: Excessive force. But if he had to run the policeman over, what would it mean that?
6: You know, when you go down these roads of criminality, you're instigating. You know, you are the one putting yourself in that position whereby you've broken the law, and you're going to have to eventually deal with the authorities. Whether or not you go peacefully or quietly is another thing. And if you don't, then you can expect a level of pushback.
0: You can't answer the one now about in the university, can you?
6: I just did. What do you want me to answer about it?
0: To answer, if he had run that policeman over, it'd be a different story, wouldn't it?
6: Well, I mean, the incident itself...
0: Well, he fired a gun at him. He missed him. He fired a gun at him. Excessive force. But he gets a load of money out of it.
6: Yep, the details are all...
0: Look, no fee unless you collect. When he come in, there's no fee unless you collect. If I went to a lawyer, and he said, "Now, sir, you give me $2,000... and I'll see what I can do for you." I stop and think about it. But when you go to a lawyer now, and they says, "Oh, don't worry about it, we look at it, no fee unless you collect." It's a big difference, isn't it?
6: Yeah, it's a big difference. I just go back to, we could talk about the Munn incident. I mean, like, I covered that in the court, and the excessive force and how it got, and he got his settlement and that sort of thing. And he's a chronic criminal. I mean, he's still before the courts. But, again, you can't compare two incidents. And the reason I assume your call today is because...
0: Well, I can compare it, sir. Look, whatever force they had used to take him, it was justified.
6: But you don't know anything about it. You're just saying blanketly it's justified without knowing any of the details.
0: I don't know anything about that one, really, no, because I never see the video.
6: So how can you say it's justified?
0: I heard that he spit in the policeman's face.
6: You heard? Okay, so you're willing to base your conclusions on what you heard as opposed to what you know.
0: Did you see the video?
6: Yes, I have.
0: Did he spit in the policeman's face?
6: I didn't see a spit in the face.
0: You didn't see a spit in the face?
6: No, I did not see that.
0: And you didn't see no resistance?
6: Well, I saw I didn't really see resistance. I saw punching and kicking by the officers. I mean, that's clear. And they have him up against the wall, and then they have him down on the floor when they continue to kick him. And they tased him. So, look, that's the fact. I'm not saying it's excessive or not excessive.
0: That's money.
6: Well, maybe nothing to you, but it was something to his family who were right there and in extreme, you know, concern over it. They had asked that he just be taken to the lockup for the night. And look, again, this CERT investigation.
0: They're not babysitters, sir. We can't come and pick him up and put him in the cell till he sobers up. They're not babysitters.
6: I'm certainly not suggesting babysitters. You know, it's not. Look,
0: well, that's what you're trying to put him as, babysitters.
6: No, I'm not.
0: Yes, you are. No, I'm not. Violence. His wife calls, oh, the husband's going mad, this, that, and everything. Police comes, takes the husband. The next morning, he's going to press charges. Oh, no, I'm not pressing no charges. Babysitters. He wants them for babysitters. And they don't do that. They don't babysit.
6: No, but they never know what they're coming upon when they get to a scene either.
0: That's right. They're looking to go home in the evening, buddy.
6: Yep. Look, I agree. It's a tough job. And
0: right
6: tough job is an understatement.
0: I wouldn't want that job today now for $100,000 a year.
6: And again, the video is out there, and I'm not big on trying to, you know, draw conclusions from single videos without context, but the CERT investigation is ongoing, and let's just hope we get good transparency and a conclusion, and that the reports of it are out there, made public, so we can understand.
0: Now you mark my words.
6: Okay.
0: That this special force comes in, you got to pay them to come in, so they're going to make money out of it. Then you're going to get lawyers going to make
6: the
0: money out of it.
6: The CERT is a provincial.
0: And in the end, okay, the drunk, it'll get money out of it. All paid by the government and the taxpayers.
6: Okay, Frank, I'm right on the break. I appreciate the call.
0: Right on, buddy. You take care.
6: You too. Thanks. Appreciate it. Okay. Opinions are welcome. Anyone comment on Frank's assessment of the situation there and whether or not you agree or not? That's what the show is all about. Let's take our break. Come back with, maybe a little bit of good news. That'd be good. Right after the break.
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6: And welcome back to the show. And I just wanted to mention a little bit of good news. Let's see, where is it gone? I just had it right here. Right, this weekend. Love it when Jim and Fergus. That's some good news all the time. Jim and Fergus, Jim Payne and Fergus O'Byrne, of course. Change Islands this weekend. For a show, on the 75th incorporation anniversary of the town of Change Islands. So, that's tomorrow at the Heritage Building. Doors open at 7, admission is $15. And, the two legends of folk in this province, Fergus and Jim, anytime you get to see them together, boy, I tell you, just on an evening to sit back and listen to their two voices together. Yeah, still the Ryan's Fancies days of the CBC did a show with Ken and George Earl years ago. I remember that. If you're in the area and no problem getting back and forth on ferry, check out Jim and Fergus at the Town of Change Islands, their 75th incorporation anniversary this weekend at the Heritage Building. Again, doors open around 7. And it was one other one that I had right in front of my eyes. Yes, right. So Curling Canada, they award like 20 scholarships to young curlers across Canada every year. And among them this time around, Nicholas Codner of Torbay, curls out of the REMAX Center, of course, Munn's student, Bachelor of Arts, majoring in criminology. And Haley Gujou, of course, the daughter of our legendary Brad Gujou. She's also a recipient of the scholarship, and with two $3,500 scholarships awarded, well, at least one to Codner and another one to a girl from BC, the Governor General's Curling Club. They're investing in these young athletes, of course. And those presentations, by the way, are going to be shared with the Governor General's Curling Club National Membership at the gala in Victoria on September the 14th. But shout out Nicholas Codner and Haley Gujou with the left out of it, the Fran Todd All-Star Scholarship. Megan Blanford of Paradise, she also curls out of the REMAX Center, of course, and a Munn student doing a Bachelor of Science. And Zachary French of Brigus. Also, REMAX Center, Munn student, Bachelor of Commerce, good on all of you. Let's get to our next caller, and let's go right to line number one. And John, you're on the air. All right,
14: 10:15 maybe?
6: Good morning, John. John on line one. Let's see. I think I got him on two lines, Dave. John on line four.
27: Line four.
6: There you go, John.
27: John Bin.
6: Yes, John.
27: Hi, Brian. Thanks for having me on. Just calling on behalf of the Holy Cross Reunion Committee, just reminding that we have our 28th Holy Cross Reunion Dinner coming up on Thursday, September the 10th, at the Knights of Columbus on St. Clair's Avenue. So if you have any former students, listeners out there of Holy Cross schools that were on Patrick Street and Ricketts Road, we'd love to see you, especially any first time people haven't been to our reunion dinners, maybe some of the students from the Ricketts Road or someone who hasn't been to one yet, we love to see you. We get about anywhere from 170, 180 plus former students, so it's a great time, meet and greet. So it's on this Thursday, September the 10th, at the Knights of Columbus. Starts at 6, so meet and greet is at 6 to 7.30, and then the dinner is at 7.30. So hope some we get some former Crusaders out for that.

0: that later. Just to also to add, that's great news. Also to add, that we're going to be awarding or recognizing and honoring the Holy Cross men's and ladies senior soccer teams.
1: I was going to ask.
0: Yep, they won the national championships, both of them. I think it's the first time it ever been accomplished by two Newfoundland teams. So it just goes to show how far soccer has come in New Province. Two national winners at the same year. So it's pretty amazing. So we're going to be recognizing them. And also we're going to be handing out again the second annual Holy Cross Alumni of the Year Award as well. So it looks like it's going to be a great time.
1: Great stuff. Yeah, the reunions are certainly fast and furious lately, I find. I don't know if it's just me, but there seems to be a lot more of them. Thanks a lot for this, John. Next Thursday night, right?
0: Yep. All right. Thank you, Brian.
1: Good stuff. Thanks a lot. Thanks for adding to the good news. All right, take care. Let's go to line number two. And Ed, you're on the air.
2: How are you doing this morning?
1: Pretty good. It's Friday, and not a bad one either, I might add, before I think there's quite a bit of rain coming the weekend, so hunker down for that.
2: Well, at least today it's not too hot, not too cold.
1: Yeah. It's right out of Sesame Street. Not too hot. The porridge, it's not too hot. It's not too cold.
2: Yeah. Well, I talked in relation to a couple of days ago, and also we also belong. And a few people have actually phoned me about this too. For some reason, there's been calls of yours and calls of me about going into motor registration about your Class 4 licenses.
1: Yeah, my friend Mike called about it the other day. He's having some issues as a customer service driver, right, for these courtesy vehicles for a local dealership.
2: Yeah, I find that strange. See, I have all my class licenses, so I can drive any class, so class 1, 2, 3, 4, 5,
1: right.
2: 6, and whatever. It's motorcycles, from a motorcycle all the way to a tractor trailer or anything in between, tracks or wheels, doesn't matter, on-road, off-road, worst equipment, doesn't matter, I can drive anything. Now, the big concern is this, if you go into motor registration, you're getting two different answers from two different people in Motors for Registration Division. Obviously, something's not quite right there. So someone's either has some information for some reason, or got something wrong, or they may have to be up-trained. Now, that's a possibility. The other possibility is this. All class licenses have restrictions and non-restriction cases on all licenses. For example, if you have a Class 4 license and it's a restricted Class 4, that means you can only drive a taxi. That's it.
1: Right.
2: Only a taxi. If it's a full Class 4 license that is not restricted, that means you can drive a 24-passenger or less passenger bus or emergency vehicle, such as an ambulance or a police car or fire truck, stuff like that, at least with a single axle in the back of it, right?
1: Mm-hmm.
2: Now, and of course, all depending on the individual, sometimes it could be a medical thing too, that you're not allowed to drive a certain vehicle for some particular reason, whatever that particular reason could be. But with commercial, you got to have medicals done. Mm-hmm. Every couple of years, if it's a certain age, then you have to get a medical done every single year, all depending on the person and, of course, their particular individual circumstances. But if for some reason he is either given the wrong information or you have two individuals who have completely different information, that needs to be addressed. So it's quite possible that motor registration may have to take their employees, sit them down, and re-educate them about the particular class licenses and what is a restricted and non-restricted license in the first place.
1: You'd think they would have that, that training. You'd think they would be in that world if they're dealing with people who are coming in and looking for those licenses. I mean, consistency and being up on the actual, on all those intricacies, because they're hard enough for the average person to follow.
2: True. Yeah. It is for an average person itself. Now, like I say, if you're a commercial driver, then you have to go up on that and make sure exactly what you have and what restrictions or non-restrictions are in your particular license. Yeah.
1: But maybe for those who are just entering into that job, maybe, if they've never been a commercial driver before, and now it's all new to them, and yeah, they should be up to date, but they rely on the staff and the government to give them the accurate information of what they require to drive legally, right?
2: Right. Now, if something has changed for some strange and unusual reason in that classification, then technically, they should put some bulletin out or something to all class license drivers, either through the news

0: Sure.
1: Or an email, or maybe even, you know, letter out to inform that there has been some changes on their class 4 license restrictions, or even put it on the news and tell what has changed specifically, mm-hmm. so everybody knows what's going on, or even in the newspaper. So yeah, something is definitely wrong here and has to be changed and fixed. So that's one thing. The second thing I'm going to talk about,
0: and I just as a heads up, Ed, I'm really sorry. I'm so limited with time. I'm coming right up the news, but I'll give you a minute there, and if we can continue this, I may have to leave it there. But go ahead.
1: Okay.
0: Real quick.
1: I've seen a video with all the kids on bikes going up by the Village Mall. That was insane. So yeah, there's going to be had to be changes on real quick. Second thing, yesterday I was going in Tops Road there by the fire hall, and these at least 8 motorcycles, all teenagers on the bikes, driving very aggressively,
0: mm-hmm.
1: I must admit. And then by the fire hall there, Brookfield Fire Hall, one of them on the outside lane decided to put the vehicle up on its front back wheel.
0: Of course.
1: Now, here's the thing. He went into the opposite lane. Lucky for him, it was the turning lane going into the senior citizen complex at that particular location. He barely got back control of it. Barely. Yeah. I mean, barely. He was wobbling. Now, to anybody out there driving a motorcycle, especially the teenagers, okay, you are driving a vehicle on the road. If you act like a complete fool, you are going to end up in a very bad situation, or you getting either seriously injured or even killed. In that case, he would be definitely seriously injured in a very bad way with a head-on collision with a vehicle.
0: No question. Ed, I got to leave it there. I'm really sorry. Well past the news. I wish I had more time. Look, continue the conversation. We got all next week. Got lots of time. But I appreciate the call today. Got to get off. Sorry.
1: Stay safe.
0: All right. Yep. Good lessons for everybody. You know, it can happen in a heartbeat. Let's take off to the news. We'll be right back.
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3: This VOCM news brought to you by Karen Jones Remax. The perfect combination of hustle and heart.
4: At 10 o'clock, we have cloudy skies and metro temperature 16 degrees. Good morning. I'm Brian Mador. Students entering Memorial University who are struggling with math despite graduating from the K-12 system will be offered some extra help thanks to funding being provided through the Hibernia Project. MUN President Dr. Janet Morrison says it's a trend that's been recognized at the university for some time, and providing additional support in math can help improve student numeracy skills and ensure that the subject is seen as a pathway to success and not a barrier.
5: For many students, first year math can be a barrier, not just to completing their degree, but it undermines their confidence. And it can be kind of disruptive to moving through their program requirements. And so, you know, that in fact impacts about 25% of Memorial students who tend to, over the period of the last few years, have tended to retake first-year math.
4: NAEP has achieved what it's calling a historic victory at the Newfoundland Labrador Labor Relations Board, which protects the rights of casual workers. The union says for years the board excluded casual employees from collective bargaining, stating casuals lack a substantial connection to the workplace. NAEP recently filed an application to certify a unit of casual employees at Stella's Circle. During a hearing on the matter, its lawyers argued that denying access violated workers' constitutional rights and the spirit and intent of the Labor Relations Act. According to the union, the board agreed with it, saying that a worker is no less of an employee because they have an irregular schedule. Public service trades workers rallied in Clarenville this week to once again highlight fears that they are being overlooked. The public service employs skilled trades workers like electricians and plumbers, but NAEP says salaries are not keeping up with the private sector. That's a concern when it comes to retention and recruitment. NAIP President Jerry Earle.
6: Strong light to a difficulty that we're having in retaining needed tradespeople. Not just infrastructure maintains itself, operates itself. That these people are essential in the system. And unfortunately, employers, government included, has failed to address it.
4: Water bombers and helicopters back on the scene in Port Hope Simpson today, battling a wildfire that broke out earlier in the week. Ground crews also on site working to enclose the blaze with sprinkler lines. The department is urging residents to take precautions to protect their health due to reduced air quality. The town remains under an evacuation alert, while the area of Country Road has been evacuated. It is 5 minutes after 10. Up next, your weather forecast.
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4: St. John's Metro and the rest of the Avalon, a cloudy day today. Light winds, 19 degrees. Cloud tonight, down to 10 overnight. Rain on Saturday. Saturday night, showers and windy on Sunday. Clarenville Central, cloud and 20 today, down to 10 overnight. Cloud 13 on Saturday, but rain Saturday night and Sunday. South Coast, cloud and 18 today. Cloud and 12 tonight, but rain and windy on Saturday. Showers on Sunday. West Coast, Southwest Coast, Northern Peninsula, cloud 19 today, down to 10 overnight. Cloud and 14 on Saturday, but rain Saturday night and Sunday. Goose Bay, cloud 18 today, down to 8 overnight. Sunny and 16 Saturday, much the same on Sunday. Lab West, cloud and 18 today, down to 5 overnight. Risk of frost in there. Sunny and 18 on Saturday. Sun and 20 on Sunday. And the North Coast, light winds and 10 degrees today, 6 overnight, sunny and 16 on Saturday, sunny 18 on Sunday. Right now, Metro, cloudy skies, no wind to speak of, and temperatures at 16 degrees. Back with an update at 11 o'clock for VOCM News. 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
0: And welcome back to Hour 2 for this Friday. Let's go to line number 3. And Joyce, you're on the air.
9: Hi, thank you so much for taking my call.
0: You're welcome.
9: I lost my wallet in the Corner Brook area. It's black. It's about 7 inches long. There's cash in it, but I canceled everything that was in it in cards and that. No one can access my account. But I'd like to get my license back in that. If anybody finds it, I don't care about the cash. Keep it as a good Samaritan. Just give me my stuff back. I'd really appreciate it.
0: Yeah, because the hassle of trying to go back and...
9: replace everything.
0: Oh.
9: And, like, I got checkbooks in there. I canceled everything. Debit, credit cards. That's all done. They can't touch it. I called the head office. And it's just a headache of having to go through all this. And I need my driver's license, if anything, and all that stuff, right? And I think my restricted weapons license is in it and pacemaker card. All that stuff, and it's very important. So if anyone can find it, they can turn it into the constabulary, I call them. And I'd really appreciate it. And for being a good Samaritan, keep the cash. I couldn't care less. I just need my cards back.
0: I wish.
9: And my phone number is 709-789-2934. And listen, I really appreciate you getting me on. It's a black wallet.
0: Yep.
9: Zippers.
0: And a decent size, too, as you said. It's about 7 inches in length.
9: Yes,
0: do you know
9: yes.
0: roughly the area of Corner Brook we're talking?
9: Well, it could have been around where the Farmer Choice is on O'Connell Drive.
0: Mm-hmm.
9: It could have been around behind the pool hall there. You can park up there by Christopher's Clothing. There's a parking area on the back from the dentist, too.
0: Yes, I know.
9: That area by the trees. It could have been anywhere. I don't know. Okay. I really don't know.
0: Well, I really hope we... And you said you reported to police, so they have an idea, too. But the cards and everything are the big thing. Money, yeah, you can probably replace it, but...
9: I don't care about the money. Yeah. It's the cards are most important to me. The cash they could have as a good Samaritan, I don't care.
0: And Joyce, only because I'm going to let you go, but only because I'm a reporter at heart and have been for several decades. What kind of restricted weapons do you own?
9: 44 Magnum, 357 Magnum.
0: Are you just a gun enthusiast, or are you looking to...
9: Yes.
0: Very nice. Yeah. Okay, great. Yeah. Just wondering, curious, always curious as to, you know, I don't know a lot of people with restricted weapons, but Magnums are pretty serious, so...
9: Oh, they are.
0: Man, I'll go back to Dirty Harry, first time I ever saw a real Magnum.
9: I've shot at them years and years ago. I mean, this was a long time ago. And man, they're powerful, and I could outshoot the man. It was great target practice in the woods, right?
0: Yep.
9: When we're going hunting, we take it in and just pass around with it.
0: Yep, that might be another hassle. I'm trying to get that back. Look, I wish you nothing but the best. Good luck with it. Let us know if you find it.
9: I will. I certainly will. And thank you. You have a nice day.
0: You too. Good luck, Joyce. Take care.
9: Bye.
0: Bye. Okay, let's go to line number one. And leader of the official opposition, the Liberal member for MHA for Windsor Lake, John Hogan, you're on the air.
10: Good morning. How are you?
0: Pretty good. Friday.
10: Yeah, it's Friday, long weekend. Everybody's looking forward to that. I certainly hope whoever has Joyce's wallet gives it back, hearing what's about her gun collection. So good luck on that one.
0: Took the words right out of my mouth, John. But that's not why you're calling today, restricted weapons.
10: No, it's not. It's not. Okay. We're just calling today. I mean, before the long weekend, of course, we're getting ready. We'll be preparing over the long weekend and next week to go back into the House of Assembly on September 14th. So our caucus is really looking forward to it, quite excited. I use the word debate loosely because it's really not going to be a debate. That's what we're really disappointed in. You know, people have heard over the course of the last 24 hours, the structure which is being proposed for this extraordinary sitting is really limited in terms of the amount of questions that can be posed to the Premier and the Cabinet about this debate. Now, I know really what it comes down to is 45 minutes we can do that. That's, you know, 20-odd minutes of questions, which is about 20 questions. You know, that's a half a question per district. It's the only amount of time that the Premier and the ministers are going to take questions on really what is the most important deal in the history of Newfoundland and Labrador. That's not how democracy works. That's not how the House of Assembly should work. You know, I know people say they don't want those sort of question periods because it leads to political theater. I couldn't agree more. You know, the debate format we had back in 2025, we switched it to a committee-style format. It's kind of informal. It's really a bit of back and forth. An informal setting where you could ask, for example, one of the expert panelists a question and take that information in and maybe ask the minister. I can tell you on day one, I mean, I've read through the debates as well. The leader of the opposition, the current premier now, he would say, well, I'll ask the premier, I'll ask the minister. Maybe I can ask the premier this. So we won't have the ability to do that. And at the end of the day, the people that are accountable for this deal, the people who are making the decision on whether we're moving forward with this deal, is the premier and his cabinet. Those are the people who need to answer questions for Newfoundland and Labrador. So, you know, we will participate. We will do our best to get information out there to Newfoundlanders and Labradorians. But it's just really troubling that the ministers and the premier are, you know, they're hiding from this. And it's not lost on me that, you know, they are telling people, wait for the debate, wait for the debate. But they're not going to be the ones talking to Newfoundlanders and Labradorians. That's not how our system works. And it's incredibly frustrating and disappointing.
0: Yeah, and you're right. I mean, a lot of people will just assume that we're going to hear the same platitudes, right? The same very broad, vague answers. I mean, that's why they call it question period for a reason. They don't say question and answer. I'm just concerned that that's the way it'll end up. I mean, are you referring when you talked about the committee state, like you're talking about, say, when we go through budget line items and you go back and forth and have that kind of back and forth where you can drill down to the actual answer?
10: Yeah, so that's exactly my point. If you're 45 minutes limited over the course of 4 days, will be that question period political theater. We, in 2025, we had the ability to ask questions to the ministers and the premier during the course of the whole 4 days, during the course of 36 hours. So it wasn't political theater. It was back and forth. You know, committee style, committee of the whole in the House of Assembly is that more informal, non-political theater situation where it is... allows people to give fulsome questions and fulsome answers, and they're not doing that in the House of Assembly this time. You know, the hypocrisy is not lost on me. I mean, the Premier, you know, the opposition leader at the time, Mr. Wakeham, he put out a statement in 2024 about the debate that was going to take place in 2025, and he says that we want to pose questions to the elected officials, because while the unelected public servants and project consultants are qualified to answer the technical questions, they are not elected and not accountable to the voters of Newfoundland and Labrador. I couldn't agree more. And, you know, I'm not someone who's going to be hypocritical. At the time we did that debate, I know that the Deputy Premier currently today, who was the opposition House leader, wanted you know, independent experts to come to the House of Assembly. I disagreed because I thought it was important for the people who knew the deal and put the deal together to be there. So I'm not asking for something today that I disagreed with a year and a half ago. However, the Premier of the day has totally changed his opinion. It's a different version than what we heard from him when he was in opposition. It's totally hypocritical.
0: Well, there's a... Yeah, and I said as much to the Energy Minister the other day when I had him on the show. The question I have, though, I mean, do you not agree, though, that... I mean, like, I... Got to be honest, I want to hear more from the experts than I do from the politicians, especially if it gets into this back and forth over, well, 2024. I mean, I do want to hear, and we all want to hear, the straight answers to some of the very important and very specific questions that have been posed in the public realm, right? By the obvious people, and the same, the suspects, or I don't mean that in a derogatory or negative way, but, you know, the Gregories, the Roberts, the Desmond Solomons, and the... Gay Gregory's, as I said, of the world. And, you know, I mean, those specific questions, that's what I want to see the time spent on. And over 4 days, they're not. Are we not going to be able to ask all those specific questions?
10: I couldn't agree more. That's why I think the situation we had in 2025, when both options were available, it doesn't have to be one or the other. So I think the experts are there.
0: I agree.
10: You know, the Jennifer Williams, the people who negotiated the deal, say, can you explain to me, you know, how this electricity grid works and how transmission works and what you get for the price in Boston and how does it apply to the MOU? But the question's about, well, you know, Premier, why did you walk away from something that we had in 2024? For example, we had market-based pricing where Newfoundland and Labrador would get extra revenue and even Quebec got it. Why did you make the decision as the Premier and leader of the province to leave, to take that off the table and switch to something else? I mean, that's not a technical conversation. That's a decision,
0: fair,
10: a negotiated decision that the Premier and the Cabinet made. So I think, you know, when I think about it, I think it's great to have the experts there to provide the factual background. But the debate is between the leaders of the opposition members, the independent members of the NDP and the Liberals, versus the government of the day to ask and answer those questions about why they made those decisions, because it wasn't Jennifer Williams' decisions about what the final agreement looks like. Why they made those decisions. Why is the Premier saying that we have the ability to transmit electricity through Quebec when the deal actually says we sell to Quebec? That's not a question for Jennifer Williams. That's the question for the Premier. He doesn't want to take those questions. I don't know why. I heard the Minister of Energy today. He said that he wouldn't have the exact answers that are required for the public to understand this deal. The Minister of Energy really saying that he doesn't have the answers to tell Newfoundlanders and Labradorians about this deal? That's very troubling.
0: Yeah, well, I mean, I guess he's... I don't know, and I'm not going to answer for him.
10: You don't know, and you're not going to know because you're not going to get the answers.
0: I still go back to the point, look, if we really want to get the comparison, which one is better, was the other one better? I mean, they won't allow this current deal go before an independent review, and that was the stipulation. That's what they rail against with your government, that they wanted it to be for an independent review committee. And so they did that, and I'd like to see that same committee that determined the Liberal MOU was not in our best interest to review this one and tell us, where are the differences? Boil it down.
10: I agree. And, you know, 2 points on that. The Independent Review Committee, who the Premier said they would be made public, and that wasn't true. That didn't happen. They're not answering to the public either. And there are questions that we have with them because, in my opinion, there's recommendations that were made that aren't in the new deal. Second point I'll make is you said to compare these deals. That's not where we are anymore. The 2024 MOU is dead. It doesn't exist anymore. And it's not about, is this deal better than that one? It's about, is this the best deal going forward? If you look back to the debate in 2025, it's what they continually said. Is this the best deal for Newfoundlanders and Labradorians? Is this the best deal for Newfoundlanders and Labradorians? What they want Newfoundlanders and Labradorians to buy into is us versus them, 2024 versus 2026. And I'm not interested in that. I'm interested in looking at the deal that's on the table now, which is the 2026 deal. I'm over the fact that that deal is dead. I think it was the best deal for Newfoundlanders and Labradorians. I have serious issues and concerns with the 2026 deal, but they are making it political, us versus them, rather than is this the best deal for Newfoundlanders and Labradorians.
0: Okay, because I thought it was your party that, and yourself, they said, you know, this is basically the foundational, this is our deal. They just topped it up with the federal government.
10: They topped it up with the federal government, and they changed market-based pricing. Again, I've said this, and this will be questions that we want to ask during the course of the question and answer session, I'm not going to call it a debate, in the House of Assembly, is why did we walk away from market-based pricing? The frustration that we've had as a province since 1969 is that when the markets increased, electricity markets increased, what happened? We continued to get 0.2 cents for 57 years while Quebec made more and more money, more and more money. Sell it for more, sell it for more. All the revenue, not part of it, every single penny, every single dollar went to Quebec. We got nothing. If you look at the debates in 2025, the fundamental component, this is what the experts from NL Hydro said who negotiated the deal, the fundamental component of 2024 MOU was that we achieved market-based pricing. So in the event prices went up in Quebec and prices went up in Boston, New York, New England, Ontario, not only will Quebec get more money, but Newfoundland will get it, Newfoundland and Labrador will get its share of that. That's gone. Why is that gone? So
0: is that a question for the Premier, or is that for the experts?
10: 100%, that's a 100%, that's a question for the Premier, because it was his decision as Premier of the province to walk away from something that was achieved in 2024.
0: But can he explain?
10: In the course of the negotiations with Quebec, they did not want to give us market-based pricing. We made sure that we would not sign a deal until we got that, and this government has walked that back.
0: Gotcha. John, look, I appreciate the call. Well past the break here now. I look forward to it. Again, I'm going to hold my fire. If I get the answers, great. If I don't, then they're all going to hear about it. So I appreciate the call. I really do.
10: We feel the same. That's the point of going to the House of Assembly. Yep. Unfortunately for us, Newfoundlanders and Labradorians, you're not going to get the answers from the people who are elected.
0: Understood. Thank you very much for the call.
10: Thank you.
0: Appreciate it. All right, that's the leader of the opposition, Liberal opposition, John Hogan, MHA for Windsor Lake. Let's take that break. We're going to come back and have a little dive into the reaction to the Auditor General's long-term care report with our own Zach Power prior to the actual Auditor General going to join us on the program after that. We'll be right back.
2: 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VOCM Open Line will be back in a moment.
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0: And welcome back. Now I'm going to welcome into the Open Line studio VOCM reporter all the way from the newsroom. Around the corner, Zach Power. Welcome. Good morning. How's it going?
20: Good morning. You made the trek.
0: Yeah, long one that it was. Good thing you didn't get caught in any traffic. So you covered the release of the AG's report yesterday, and I know you've also gotten some reaction as well from NLHS. Tell me all about it.
20: Yeah, so I spoke to Newfoundland and Labrador Health Services yesterday afternoon. They gave us a short but brief media availability, and that's where we were able to ask them a number of questions. The biggest one that I had coming out of, especially in that this is something that the AG brought up as a big concern, was around the background checks, the criminal mm-hmm. sector checks, the vulnerable ones as well, and how a number of employees were not checked, and many of them were checked years, if not at all. And so the biggest thing that the CEO of Newfoundland and Labrador Health Services said was, well, we couldn't do them at the time. It was during the COVID-19 pandemic. It's important to remember the scope of the report, which was done between 2024 and 2026. So the thing that we heard from Ron Johnson, the CEO, is that they weren't able to do them at the time. That's why some of the employees don't have criminal background checks with them.
0: Right. I mean, look, how long can we latch on to effects of hangover from COVID, right? I mean, I know they trickle on through and they continue to raise their head over year. Some of these other, very similar, I said this morning, mirror some of the, problems that were identified. You know, this doesn't limit itself to private home care. This is also in the public home care now. So we know that a lot of it was consistent across the board. Similar issues raised in the last report. What kind of action? I mean, how long is it going to take to enact some of these things? What kind of responsibility? I know they've said they're going to, implement all the recommendations, but how soon did they say they can get on this? Because I know that the AG has said she wants it done yesterday.
20: Yeah, and it's interesting that you mentioned that too, is because when the last AG report was done, that was when government was very critical of the way that some of the private homes were done, right? And now the shoe is on the other foot, where the AG is very critical of how government is reacting and how government is doing. We know, and Newfoundland and Labrador Health Services says that they're already on some of these things. They say that things have changed. So the staffing orientation, as an example, they say that since this report has come out and since they've started investigating it, they've now put in a place where staff can now be trained. A number of staff didn't even have their orientation finished, Brian. A number of them got halfway through and then gave up the orientation and just kept working. So that was a big thing. And he said that they're already working on that in terms of the medication carts was a big thing that mm-hmm. I asked them about. They're now looking at that. And that's something that they say they'll do in short course. We've heard from the MHA from Mount Sio, and the chair of the Public Accounts Committee, Sarah Stoodley, says that she wants to have a public hearing as soon as the fall to get some answers out of Newfoundland and Labrador Health Services and try to get them to move quickly on this.
0: Yeah, and the issues still exist, right? I mean, there's people in the wrong place. There are people with long-term care issues that are in acute care beds and all those issues. And then there's the wait lists. So they were looking at more than 700 at the time. Any idea what the number is now?
20: Yeah, so that's the latest number as to what we have, and that was as of the end of March. There's some numbers around that, too, where many of them had to wait, at least a year. There was no established required length for some of these as well, and 13 of the 46 residents waited longer than 6 months for placements, and of those, 10 of those had to wait longer than a year. Of those,
0: I heard
20: that they
0: up to 4 years in some cases.
20: So that was one
0: can
20: of
0: happen
20: the
0: in 4 years.
20: And that was one of the things that the Auditor General mentioned. That was one of the first things that she looked at was the wait list, because I'm sure this is obviously something you hear a lot of. And that was one of the, that's the second point on her key findings in this report.
0: Yep. Anything else just before we let you go? Because we are going to actually have the Auditor General join us now after the break.
20: Yeah, one last thing, and I'll say, I asked the CEO of Newfoundland and Labrador Health Services, Ron Johnson, I said, Jim Dinh is now saying that he would not put a family member into a long-term care home if he had to. Mm-hmm. And Ron Johnson said that there are systems in place, the system can be trusted, the staff can be trusted, and he believes that change will come out of this.
0: And hopefully sooner rather than later. Zach, thanks for this, man. I know it was a busy day yesterday and a lot to go through. These reports are exhaustive at times, but necessary. And I mean exhaustive as in length, not necessarily exhausting. So thanks again for this. And we'll see what the Auditor General has to add to all of this coming up after the break. Thanks again.
20: Thanks, Brian.
0: Okay, we're going to take that break and come back hopefully with the Auditor General, Denise Hanrahan.
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0: And welcome back to the show. As promised, let's join the Auditor General for Newfoundland and Labrador, Denise Hanrahan, line one. You're on the air.
6: Good morning.
0: Good morning. Sorry I missed you yesterday. I'm accustomed to enjoying your news conferences on these Auditor General reports, but sorry I couldn't join you yesterday. Wow, where to start? You know, I mentioned off the top of the show, Ms. Hanrahan, that I wasn't entirely surprised, and I would suggest that the callers to this program weren't very surprised either, especially given, you know, some of the similarities to the recent report on private care homes. What was the headline for you?
6: I think for me it was the wide band of evidence that we found in this audit that showed a lot of areas for improvement. Obviously, when there is no specific legislation and the standards are over 20 years old, we knew that, you know, the practices that are being followed may not have been the best practices, but we would have expected them to be followed. The Public Accounts Committee was very clear when they charged us with working on this audit of the areas they want us to cover, and it's a very deep audit with 11 criteria. But certainly when you find that they're not following their own policies and procedures, and there's very notable issues across a wide band of topics, it just tells me, I know we have to do better for this vulnerable population.
0: Were you surprised with your own findings?
6: You know, this audit started when we had one in 2015 that had some outstanding recommendations related to nutrition. I was surprised to find that it was systemic. I don't know if it was just me, or I was thinking, you know, maybe there's a few things out there in different places that maybe need to get better. But we found, you know, we only do samples, so we just do testing. We don't extrapolate because of that. But, you know, it seemed like in most homes, most of the time, some of these things were happening. So I think there's lots of room for improvement.
0: Where should they look first? I mean, when we talk about, you know, you said they have the evidence now from your report and you want them to act ASAP. Where do they start?
6: I think based on the conversations with the Public Accounts Committee yesterday, obviously some of the items that we found are deficiencies that are probably more critical to get corrected in a short or very quick amount of time, and some of that relates to life and safety related concerns specifically. So everything from looking at the hiring requirements and the background screening to looking at the need for ensuring that medication is managed appropriately, that emergency preparedness, those types of things are dealt with as fast as possible. But, you know, all of the items in this audit really need to be acted on sooner than I'll come back and report on them. And certainly refreshing those standards that are over 20 years old. I mean, we had a report, a review in 2025 that echoed a lot of the things that my audit proved. So I think there's a lot of different layers that need to get acted on right away.
0: Yeah, I mean, look, when I look at things such as, I mean, you're not attributing this. Obviously, we hear all the time, the staff are great. The staff do what they can with what they have, with other assistance that they have, with the facilities they have, the infrastructure, the resources, whatever it is. But where is the fall down here? Who doesn't, and I don't want to say they don't care, but, you know, we're talking about the most vulnerable, and you mentioned the Public Accounts Committee and, you know, their emphasis that it was of the, I think they said, the utmost importance, right, for vulnerable individuals like this in our society, that, you know, this was the basis of asking for this work to be done. How does it get to this, that, you know, our own most vulnerable are still seemingly remaining the most vulnerable. We're not improving.
6: You know, we're talking about a population of around 3,200 people that are currently in long-term care facilities across the province. And certainly, you know, when you look at the standards, there are lots of places in the standards where I think they will improve and will be as requirements will be more matched with other jurisdictions. But that being said, I think it comes down to ensuring that the standards that we're operating by are actually getting checked and are actually happening. So one, you know, big section of this report was about resident safety, and it is about the oversight of a lot of those things. But, you know, if somebody is not ensuring, for example, that swallowing assessments are getting done, or if, you know, issues are happening with respect to the equipment for cognitively impaired patients are not getting checked on, those types of things. And I think, you know, when those things are not happening, then it continues to degrade, I guess it would be my, you know, explanation of it. Mm-hmm. And certainly for us, one of the things that we would have liked to have gone deeper into was the over 20,000 occurrences, because I can't give any public assurance that they're learning from what's going wrong.
0: Did you say there's only, on that very note, of those 20,000 incidents, I think you said only 9 were actually reported to the AG for your report, is that correct?
6: No, they were reported to the department.
0: The 9,
6: their procedure. So, I mean, you know, they have explained to us that they feel they have a very robust process of dealing with occurrences. Certainly the Patient Safety Act requires notice to the minister of adverse health events and occurrences that involve multiple patients or multiple regions, and under that requirement, ultimately in the span of our audit, those 2 years, 9 reports were made to the department of that nature. I find that, though, it did make me question when I know that there were over 3,400 occurrences that resulted in either temporary or permanent harm to residents. So, you know, when you look at that quantity and only 9 were considered adverse enough to tell a minister, it made my audit team want to look further into the details of these and to assess the process. I think it's really important that we listen to residents, their families, the staff, and in this report we mentioned in several places issues with complaint management, and these occurrences, you know, while I appreciate that they are doing what they feel they need to do, without me being able to look at it, I don't know if I can agree.
0: Yeah, and you've mentioned several times too, a lot of these things are samplings, which makes you, certainly, that's just a sampling, and some of these numbers are just from that, which certainly suggests that there are more incidents probably than you're actually catching, right? I mean, you do samples of things, which when you extrapolate, we can put them at a much higher percentage than what may be reported from what you've only been able to see. You can only report on what you can see.
6: Absolutely, and in a lot of cases in this report, we say things about the number of residents, because I think it's important for people to understand. If I looked at a count of 50, let's say, and how often I found it. So, for example, one area that was particularly concerning in this audit dealt with restraint usage. There is a policy, least restraint policy, and we found that generally the practices weren't compliant with that policy. So in this report, you know, we wanted to make sure that everybody got all of the information. So we would say how many facilities we looked at and then how many people were affected, because we only looked at really a handful of people for a handful point of time. But, you know, you're right. In some cases, what we're finding is systemic issues, and in some cases, particularly with restraints, for example, we found that the central region had the majority of people that were in the categories where we were finding physician orders weren't obtained, let's say.
0: Is that a result of them being just in the wrong setting? Say, if you have someone with early stage dementia or something in acute care, they're in the wrong setting. They're probably not being treated by the people with the most experience in that realm. And thus, those policies on restraints, they may not even be familiar with them because they've never been trained on them, because they're not in long-term care. They're in acute care.
6: I think you've absolutely hit on the complexity of this audit because so many things here are interwoven. So we know, for example, that we found issues with respect to people's assessments getting done in a timely manner, whether their integrated care plans were being appropriate. And you're right, if as people's conditions change, as staff need to deal with new issues, you don't know what's causing the next thing that's wrong. So it is a very complex situation. Things do compound that if a person is not assessed appropriately for the care they need or if they're not getting what they need, then other things are going to fall out on the other end.
0: Only a couple of minutes left. I did not want to miss the last one I wanted to ask about, the background in vulnerable sector checks. There have been high profile cases we know of, in healthcare in general, whether it's been in the courts, fake nurses, this kind of thing, people managing to get into the system, do work without having the proper qualifications, without proper checks being done. Just tell me again how often you found this, and is that not something that can be a little quicker acted on than others?
6: It's a very common employer practice, obviously, to check people's background screening, and those types of things. And what we found in our report, in the sample that we did, there was 27 criminal record checks missing, 39 vulnerable checks missing. So that was, together they added up to about 44%. And then, of course, we had another 11% where what was on record for the criminal check or the vulnerable check was not current. So over half of what we tested came up with issues. Mm-hmm. I think these things are absolutely things that can be managed very promptly. We've seen improvements in government processing with respect to accessibility to get these things. And they are things that most employers, if not all employers, will look for, but particularly when you're dealing with vulnerable populations.
0: Exactly.
6: We had this issue in the personal care home mm-hmm. audit as well, and we know the same thing. So I think this is an area, and I know the Public Accounts Committee was concerned as well, particularly about this, that, there's some things that are just, this should just not happen.
0: Yeah. Denise Hanrahan, I appreciate the time today. I know these are reports come out, busy times for your office, but look, I appreciate this today, digging in a bit deeper. By all means, any other time that you'd like to comment beyond just when you release a report, we're right here. Thanks again.
6: Okay, thank you. Appreciate the opportunity.
0: You too. Thank you.
6: Bye-bye.
0: It's the Auditor General, Denise Hanrahan, with another, call it what it is, a troubling audit, especially when it comes to our, as you said, most vulnerable, our seniors, our moms, our dads, our nans, our aunts, uncles, grandparents, anyone in long-term care, really. It doesn't even have to transcend that. Your comments are welcome here at Open Line. Let's take that next break. We're going to have Stephanie is there replying to the AG, and Jeff wants to respond to Mayor Danny Breen's comments yesterday, I guess, on the situation around town, the problems we're having with all the drug use and other issues that we are all well acquainted with, unfortunately. Let's take that break, Dave. We'll be right back.
7: 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VOCM Open Line will be back in a moment.
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0: Welcome back. Let's go to line number three. And Jeff, you're on the air.
25: Hey, good morning. How are you doing, Brian?
0: Pretty good, thank you. How are you?
25: Good, thanks. I was calling in about Danny Breen's call about the rising use of public use of drugs and all the nuisance crime that goes along with it.
0: Yes, sir.
25: Well, I live in Ward 2, so I got a front row seat to the whole scene. And I really think that Danny Breen's letter, we're really in a pickle because, as Mike Murray has outlined, we have a catch-and-release process. So if police were to catch guys with small amounts of crack or fentanyl, which are the most common drugs, then they're just going to be out later that afternoon or the next day. So it's really a waste of police resources. That's the first thing. And the second thing is the penitentiary is completely full, and there have been news reports about that as well.
0: Including the gymnasium.
25: Exactly. So there's really nowhere to put the growing number of addicts that find themselves on the streets publicly using drugs and leaving all their paraphernalia around and making a mess with tents. And so it's really a complicated, tough situation.
0: Yeah, and in a perfect world, we're not just throwing them all in jail, right? We need, that's why we're talking, Tina Oliveira and others talk about trying to get these clean houses or people. I mean, what do you do? I mean, first of all, we need the supports and addiction services and that sort of thing. They need to be treated, people like this, we need to be treated properly, in the realm that they're in. It can be the combination of mental health and drug. I'm with you. I mean, small possession or even outward public possession, you know, I'm with you. I've said this before. I mean, it's there's no room at the inn, right? So the bar has become arguably a little lower in the courts as far as release goes, the catch and release that Mike refers to and others refer to, because every judge, you know, has to make that determination. And they're always acutely aware in the courtrooms of, you know, the room that there isn't, you know, whether or not they're at the pen or whether or not they're trying to get him out to Clarendon or moving around to make room for him. And so, you know, who do we want inside? Who do we want on remand? Who, you know, it's got to be more obviously the more serious criminals or alleged criminals, you know, especially if they're on remand. And 80% or 85% of the people at the pen are on remand. They're not actually convicted of crimes. They're waiting for trial. They've been breached probation, maybe. They're waiting for their process in the courts. So there's that backlog. And again, we go back to the people who have the problem. I mean, arguably, they're not all criminals. They're addicts. And we need to deal with that. We need the supports, and we need to find ways to help them if they want to be helped. And if they don't want to be helped, that's when we go down that slippery road of, no, what do we do now? And then they just become trouble to society, and we want to just turn our head the other way and hope they don't smash our window out at an intersection.
25: Well, I know our empathetic side would love to see

0: intravenous drugs, crack and fentanyl, are going to be able to be rehabilitated. I kind of, because I'm in Ward 2 and I really do see a lot of it, Brian. Mm-hmm. A lot of these people, I think, are beyond the, they're beyond the grasp of help. I think that they're just, I see some characters, they've been out there scuffing the streets and on drugs for years.
1: Yeah, Jeff.
0: And so
1: I was going to say, there's no question. I mean, we have menaces to society in our society. And there are people, but I mean, people in the empathy roles and the people who care and the people who are in this realm, whether it's the Eastern Health, you know, the NLHS, you know, the staff that go around in these vans, these support vans and mobile units, you know, that you see parked at the Basilica next to the gathering place, you know, offering help, offering support, doing what they can. I suppose, no, you can't force them into rehab and you can't, you know, and sometimes you just have to detain them. But I would suggest that the cold turkey thing, just throw them in a cell and hope that they dry out. I mean, they'd need more support than that. I know what you're saying. In a perfect world, we can give them everything they need and hold on to them until they get better. But I know what you're saying. It doesn't. There's never a one-size-fits-all.
0: Couple of things I think we're doing wrong.
1: Yep.
0: I think giving out needles just completely without any controls is wrong. At the very least, it should be an exchange program where you are engaging the people who are exchanging the needles, getting their information, asking them if they would like help. But just handing out needles, just being able to walk in and fill your pockets with needles and a shoot up kit, and crack pipes. The crack pipe thing really bothers me because, okay, needles, you know, you want to prevent the transmission of disease. But why are we giving out, why are taxpayers' dollars buying crack pipes and handing them out hand over fist?
1: Yeah, look, you know, it's the lowest common denominator of what we can do with the resources that we have. That's what it feels like to me. I mean, we have to do something, so that's something we can do. But it's not the answer by any means, because more needles means more needles in the park, like Bannerman Park, for example, where I think I saw yesterday, you know, a whole camp sort of situation with one group of kids is just canceled. They're not going into Bannerman Park either today, or it's done for the season, one or the other, because of the risky behavior they've seen there. And when, you know, I mean, you're canceling kids' camps like that in a one of the, you know, flagship parks in the city, Bannerman and Bowring, you know, and now warnings, you know, we can't have the kids' camp day because we've seen risky behavior in the park, whatever it is. It's gotten away from us. And I think, you know, right now, being the situation where we are so limited in what we can do, it's gotten away from us. There is a crisis. Once it gets to crisis point, then we're just trying to fill holes and fill gaps until we can get up to speed. When we get up to speed is another question, because the issues, whether it's the drug use, whether it's the mental health addictions, whatever you want to call it, all those crises are playing out in other cities. But all of those issues have gotten away from us, and we're in catch-up. And I think, you know, whatever they can do in the short term, before something like a collaboration that the mayor has suggested between the federal and provincial governments, I'm like everyone else. I don't want to see more task force and meetings and all that sort of stuff and letters passed around. You know, when something has to be done on the ground, right?
0: Well, my suggestion is right off the bat, we need to stop the just free-for-all on the needles. That has to be an exchange program at the very least. Mm. And the second thing is the shelter system, the emergency shelter system. This is the other thing that can be, and Mayor Danny Breen does have some power there, because some of these emergency shelters are run by private individuals, and they are wreaking havoc in communities. Mm. And they should be made to operate at a higher standard. So these are two small things that can happen today.
1: Yeah, and Jeff, listen, it's calls like you and people like you who have these, you know, who have a handle on it, have experienced it, see it like I do every day. You know, we need these conversations. We need calls like yours to continue to put it on the front burner. Even if we're just discussing it or coming up with valid, good solutions such as yourself and the first steps, whether they're baby steps or whatever they are. I worry about cutting off the needle supply just because the desperation then, who knows where that could lead.
0: I mean, I just don't understand how you can just give out the needles. I don't get it.
1: I hear you. I know. Look, it's not like I can pretend to understand it.

0: because thank God, but for the grace of God, I go. I don't have those addictions issues, so I can only go by what I've seen over my lifetime and the people that I know personally who've experienced it. So, Jeff, I got.
1: Oh, and the third thing. Sorry, yeah, the third thing is. Is what Tina was saying, clamp down on drugs coming into the province. We do live on an island that gives us an advantage, and all the entry points, they need a higher level of security to try to catch some of this stuff coming in.
0: Yeah, they've been doing great, you know, good work. I will say good work. The busts that we've seen, when you look at probably what's actually getting in, what they compare to what they catch, you know, they are catching them, just not all of them, clearly. And what we do about that, the enforcement, the checks at the border, whether it's a ferry or the airlines and the vehicles coming across. Jeff, I got to get off to the news. I appreciate the call. Please call again and more people with similar suggestions and opinions and keep the discussion going. Thanks again.
1: Denise Hanrahan for Premier. Talk to you later.
0: There you go. In the queue. Thanks a lot. All right. You heard it here. I wouldn't be averse to that. Plain speaking, blunt speaking. Knows the issues inside and out. There you go. I don't know if she has those aspirations, but maybe we'll ask her next time. Let's take the break for the news. And coming back, we got a little bit of space open for the next hour if you want to get in before the week ends, right after the break.
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4: 11 o'clock, partly cloudy skies in Metro, temperature 16 degrees. Good morning, I'm Brian Mador. Two members of the Royal Newfoundland Constabulary have received national recognition for their work on a historic sexual violence case. VOCM's Sarah Strickland has the details on that.
5: Constables Nadia Churchill and Tara Malloy were recognized with the Canadian Police Association's Award of Excellence for their work during the complex and extensive investigation into former teacher and volleyball coach Marcus Hicks. The investigation into Hicks began in the summer of 2023 at a home on Trails End Drive in Paradise. The investigation revealed that the man had been using numerous online aliases to coerce and sexually abuse dozens of victims, many of whom were underage. The investigation required officers to review an extensive amount of evidence, including tens of thousands of images and videos dating back more than 15 years. The investigation resulted in more than 150 criminal charges laid. Hicks, who was convicted in August 2025, is currently serving 18 and a half years in jail. The officers received the Award of Excellence during the Canadian Police Association's biennial conference in Victoria, BC, on Thursday. Sarah Strickland, VOCM, Local News Now.
4: Much of the island going to get a rinsing this weekend. A slow-moving low-pressure system lies to the south. There's a special weather statement out for the Avalon Peninsula. The heaviest rainfall expected Saturday night. David Neal, a meteorologist at the Gander Weather Office, says most parts of the island are going to be soggy to some degree.
6: At least right now, pretty good confidence that the higher end of the rainfall is likely to occur on the Avalon Peninsula. So right now, looking at anywhere from 40 to 70 millimeters currently in our special weather statement. There's some indication it could be the amounts could get even more than that, but right now that's kind of what we're working with for the Avalon Peninsula for at least a good portion of the weekend part of the long weekend.
4: A unique concert experience coming to the JAG Soundhouse this December to pay tribute to Fleetwood Mac. 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
4: Just coming up in 5 minutes after 11 o'clock, up next, your weather forecast.
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4: St. John's Metro, rest of the Avalon, a few sunny breaks this afternoon, light winds, almost 20 degrees. Some cloud tonight, fog overnight, 10 degrees. Rain on Saturday, rainy, windy Saturday night, showers and windy on Sunday. Clarenville Central, light winds and 20 today, down to 10 degrees tonight. Cloud and 13 for Saturday. Rain Saturday night and Sunday. South Coast, cloud 18 today. Rain and winds pick up to 60 by Saturday afternoon. Showers on Sunday. West Coast, Southwest Coast, Northern Peninsula, cloud and 19 today, down to 10 overnight. Cloud and 14 on Saturday, but rain Saturday night and Sunday. Goose Bay, cloud 18 today. Sunny and 16 on Saturday. Sunny and 18 on Sunday. Lab West, cloud 18 today, risk of frost overnight tonight, sunny and 18 on Saturday, but sunny and 20 on Sunday. And the North Coast, cloud and 10 today, down to single digits overnight, sunny and 17 degrees Saturday and Sunday. Right now, Metro, bit of blue sky out there, not a lot, but some, and temperatures at 16 degrees. I'll be back with the next major newscast at 12 noon for VOCM News. I'm Brian Mador.
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0: And welcome back. Just so you know, yeah, I'm getting, I'll get to emails as I can. Lots of reaction to the discussion about the needle problem, about mental health and addictions and the homelessness and housing are most vulnerable. At least we're having these discussions. In some jurisdictions, they just sweep it under the rug and they don't talk about it at all. And whether it's out of concern for your own safety or those with these issues, their safety. Either way, we need to have continued discussions, and there's lots of options being thrown at me here, you know, different places we could house those with those issues. I guess you'll need the staffing and then to upgrade some of these places. Somebody's suggesting the Waterford could be a good place now that I think it's only blood collection that's left down there. But anyway, I'll get to emails as I can, but the callers are always the priority on this program. And let's go to line number two. Stephanie, you're on the air.
10: Good morning.
0: Morning.
10: I'm just calling about the report that the Auditor General put out.
0: Yeah.
10: My father was a resident in one of the homes, and he passed away about 4 years ago.
0: I'm sorry to hear that. So did my father, just about 4 years ago.
10: Yeah, I know that, because they're almost next to each other.
0: Oh, there you go.
10: But anyway, my issue is, when you have a problem or a question about your loved ones, nobody will talk to you. She never mentioned nothing about that, because I went to my father was, I guess, not really abused, but neglected, I could say. And so I called Elder Abuse Line. And who was Elder Abuse Line? Eastern Health. So I was complaining about my father to the people who were doing the stuff.
0: Well, yeah, the people who are over, we like to think, are overseeing the stuff,
10: yes,
0: as opposed to the people who are on the other end of the line, I guess.
10: Yeah, or somebody who has nothing to do with the healthcare. You know, somebody that will walk in and see what's happening. But anyway, my father was during COVID, which is used as an excuse for so many things. But anyway, it was during COVID that my father was very, very, very, very injured. How he lived for 6 months, we have no idea. Neither does the health people.
0: Where, do you mind if I ask where he was?
10: Sure. He was in Pleasantview.
0: Okay.
10: Pleasantview Towers.
0: And did you have access, regular access to see him?
10: We did until COVID came in, and then they had a couple of stints there where nobody was allowed
0: That's
10: in.
0: That's right. Yeah, for obvious reasons.
10: And during that time, my father went highly dehydrated, that his kidneys went to stone. And it happened, it'll be 5 years, October 3rd coming. Because they called my mother at 9:30 on Saturday night, the night before, and said, your husband has a lump in his leg, and we're going to have to take him to the hospital. I said, fine, you know, that's great. Over 24 hours later, we get a phone call. It was 9:30. It was 9:30 the next night, Sunday night. And the doctor said, yes, your husband does have a lump in his leg, and it is a blood clot. But we're not worried about that. Your husband's kidneys have absolutely no function because they're just like two stones.
0: So that was only discovered in the process of looking into the lump in the leg.
10: That's right. Which was, and we went and we had a meeting with every single person that had dealings
0: okay,
10: with that
0: area. Okay,
10: that
0: was my next question, yeah.
10: And everybody looked at everybody when we asked questions and just rolled their eyes. We received no answer at all, nothing.
0: Who was the primary support person for your father? Like, was there a designated...
10: My mother.
0: Okay.
10: Was.
0: And
10: my mother, whenever anybody called my mother, I had to get on the other end of the line because she had problem hearing, plus she has white coat syndrome. And, you know, whether you're on the phone or in person, she just blocks everything out.
0: Yep.
10: So I used to be on the other line helping her just to listen. And that's how come I know exactly what happened. And I was at the meeting that we had. And it was everybody except the top management, the very top person. But it was all the head ones, the head nurses, the head people in flooring, you name it, the cooks, whoever was over those people, everything. And my father was the happiest-go-lucky person, not just because it was my father, but you can ask anybody in that home.
0: Yeah, if your mom had that issue, and a white coat syndrome, we've heard of that before for people who don't know. I mean, that's just basically, I had that for years after a traumatic experience at the Janeway. I'm not kidding.
10: I believe you.
0: Literally, white coats, I tell you, I put the place up as a kid. Shocking. But how did your mom, like, did she have a serious incident or something herself, or was it just something developed over time where she...
10: She was always afraid of needles.
0: Yep.
10: Still is today, even though she's a diabetic.
0: Oh my God, don't get me started on needles.
10: But she just freezes.
0: Yeah.
10: She just freezes and gets there and then forgets what she was asked.
0: Probably, like, I mean, just for her best interest and everyone's, probably, you know, someone else in the family might have been a, you know, a better situation to be dealing with, you know, the healthcare system, especially when she had that, you know, that averseness to it, you know?
10: Well, I was with her at all times. There was nobody else here, only me and my mother.
0: Yeah.
10: Because the rest of the family are elsewhere.
0: But the bottom line is you weren't getting, probably...
10: We never got one answer. Yeah. Not one. And all we wanted, like we knew, we wasn't going to bring my father back. It was to help other people in the same situation. Because on average, they received... you know, those little plastic glasses, about 5 ounces of liquid at breakfast, dinner, and supper. And if they had pills, they had a little cup.
0: Mm-hmm.
10: And maybe there was coffee or tea on their tray, but 99% of them never drank that because it was hot.
0: Well, it goes back to the monitoring question and those, right, of keeping, you know, proper monitoring and proper situations, proper staff for the proper environment that they're in, and knowing that the people are familiar with your father, the wants, the needs, the conditions. You know, it clearly, the AG reports points to clearly fall down, you know, not making the grade on those fronts. So, I mean, your situation, sadly, is symptomatic of this report, you know? I mean, sorry.
10: Yeah, he's right there. And, you know, you ask questions and everybody looks at each other as if, oh, did she just say something?
0: Yeah.
10: Like, and what are you supposed to do?
0: It's hard to convince... go ahead.
10: Go ahead.
0: I was just going to say, it's hard to convince somebody that these things will change when you've gone through it the way you have.
10: Yeah, and when my father passed away, on his death certificate. There's no cause of death. Nothing. We didn't even receive a death certificate ourselves. I had to go looking for one.
0: Okay, so that's a different issue.
10: Yeah, I know, that's a different issue. But you know, he passed away about 1:30 in the morning, and it was almost 20. It was 24. It was noon. Then not the next day. The next day that he ended up in the funeral home, because we were wondering what was going on.
0: Everyone has to have, you know, a cause of death and a certificate in order to set everything else in motion.
10: Exactly.
0: Post-death.
10: So that's,
0: you know,
10: the reason why I had to go look for one. The only one I could get it, I had to file through vital statistics.
0: Yeah.
10: And we received it in the mail, and was no cause of death. Just
0: natural causes, just, even? Nothing?
10: Nothing. It was just passed away, whatever date. Passed on three different lines, passed away whatever date it was. Because what we were told was that when somebody passes, there's five death certificates that go with the patient to the home. The home sends out one to the government, each government. They keep one for themselves, and one goes to the family. I don't know what the other one goes. But anyway, well, I had to go looking for them.
0: Yeah, in fact, it had to actually track it down.
10: I appreciate the Attorney General for doing what she did. But, you know, I really don't think anything will be done about it, unfortunately. Because the poor people in there, they have nobody to talk for them, a lot of them.
0: That's the thing. That's why we talk about the advocate. You need someone in your corner, absolutely, when you go into these situations. And not everybody does.
10: No, that's right.
0: Stephanie,
10: we've seen it.
0: I'm right on the break. I'm really sorry.
10: Not a problem.
0: I got to leave it there, but I appreciate the call, especially on this topic. I say that a lot, but I mean, I really do. And not only that, where you say, you know, you're just one. The people who go through this and they have a loss of a loved one and then they turn it around and just want to make sure it doesn't happen to others, that's so important. We hear it all the time, but to be able to turn it around like that in the midst of your grief and tragedy or loss, you know, it just to turn around and just try to help other people and make that the goal, the effort, the new vocation. It's admirable, and it's just kindness and goodness that we need more of. Yeah. You know,
10: the only thing I really find hard is that we couldn't, because of some people, we couldn't send thank you cards to the hospital, to the home, because we're thanking the people that harmed my dad. And we couldn't say thank you to all these people except because we do know who a couple of them are.
0: And we say harmed as in things they didn't do as opposed to things they did
10: do? Exactly. Okay. Yes.
0: Stephanie, I appreciate the call.
10: But anyway, I appreciate it.
0: Yep.
10: Take care and enjoy your long weekend.
0: Yes, you too. We'll all try. Thanks again.
10: Right on.
0: Take care. Bye. All right, Stephanie there. And those stories are not limited at all. These are the numbers that we see in the reports, only we don't hear about all the numbers of them and cases in the public realm all the time until these reports come out and shines the light. And hopefully the light stays on it until changes are made. Let's take that break, Dave. We'll be right back.
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0: Welcome back to the show, Friday, and to get into the home stretch. If you want to squeeze in a call before we call it a weekend, lots to go to discuss this. Go to line number 3. Gerald, you're on the air.
20: Good morning, Brian.
0: Morning.
20: Just a follow-up call from the Eugene Hippert.
0: Yes.
20: On the moose so-called accident, you know?
0: Yes.
20: Now, your wordsmiths, and I want to bring up the difference between an accident and an incident.
0: Mm-hmm.
20: These are not accidents, they're incidents. In the sense that an accident is sort of random, but these are not random events. They're sort of, you can count them, and they're predictable, and they've been accounted for. We know last year there were 700 moose incidents last year,
0: mm-hmm.
20: involving, you know, and the damage they call.
0: Oh God, yeah.
20: And I want your opinion on this, that to shift the focus from the so-called accidents, which gives a sort of a randomness to the what it really is a highway safety issue, like any other safety issue. I mean, the resultant damage is the resultant damage of any collision. You see my point.
0: I absolutely do.
20: What I'm trying to convey as best I can, to get your help, to shift this from the randomness of accidents to the predictability of incidents. And incidents can be affected and precautions taken. For instance, as they've done in New Brunswick, they recognized the problem for as a highway safety issue, and they took action on it. And I would say that it's incumbent on the authorities to treat these incidents as they are, and to take action, remedial action. I'd like your comment on it, please.
0: Well, I can tell you that we've had to shift, and it's been a slow shift, a glacial shift. But in the media, we've shifted our terminology from that. We're uber aware of it. You know, we know that there are some, and there have been very high profile accidents, fatal accidents that have been in the news on a regular basis. Whereby yeah. There was a time that absolutely, colloquially, we just called it, you know, oh, there was another accident. When we know that an accident is something just can happen out of the blue with no real blame or no real fault. And whereas, you know, a lot of these cases when charges are laid and families have to listen to the media on a daily basis as the case works its way through the courts, and you start calling it an accident whereby somebody is, and until somebody is convicted of the offense, then, you know, then you can say, you can actually lay the blame somewhere. Until then, you'll be hard-pressed to find anybody that can define it as an accident whereby you know that someone's actions, you know, led to an incident, not an accident.
20: Well, the same rationale can be applied in this instance, that in this case the people accountable are the authorities and the government. They haven't taken action to prevent these all the carnage we've had over the years. So are they liable for class action, for instance?
0: Well, I wonder, right? Because there's an intentionality component to this, right? If you're not going to call it an accident, then you're suggesting...
20: Right, exactly. When you consider it, you know, this is quite a serious change. I'm sorry to interrupt.
0: No, you go right ahead.
20: No, I'm finished. I'm not finished, but I'm sorry for your point. Go ahead, please.
0: Just that, you know, you can't really blame a moose, and the driver may have been doing everything that they could have done. So there are absolutely accidents that occur involving vehicles and moose. There are. They happen. You can't blame the moose for doing something on purpose if they were able to get on the road. But then people will say, well, if the government had better fencing, or if there were more brush cutting, or if there was a bigger call on moose and we didn't have so many in the province, then you can turn it around. And I suppose from that perspective, you could say, well, the government's at fault. That's not an accident. That's an incident because... Through a lack of due diligence, this incident occurred.
20: Right. If I said to you every day, five or ten times, you don't know how many incidents occur during the day, any day. But if I said to you, we're going to put a driver on the road now who's, that doesn't know how to drive, and just set him out on the road to do, you know, whatever he's going to do, you know. I mean, would you be sad? This analogy to a moose. Just put a driver out there and let him, you know, loose.
0: Well, any driver or someone who's doing something?
20: No, drive.
0: Pardon me?
20: Someone, you see my point. It's random alley. You're setting something loose on the highway that you don't know what's going to happen. As a matter of fact, if you go just... if you go and Google it and look at the moose vehicle collision, I'll click it up here. There are all the results of the traumatic brain injury, facial injuries, lacerations, severe fatality risk, economic risk. We haven't even broached the economic risk of this, you know, and along the loss of productivity, care in the hospital for these people, and so on and so on. This is a very serious problem. It can't be fixed, we say, but it certainly can be remedied.
0: Yeah, absolutely. More can be done. More can always be done. But there's a level of, you know, of eventuality that some things can't be done about. I mean, you know, we go through our day, go about our routine every day, and anything could pop out in front of us as we're driving. And if we're not paying attention, then we could say, well, that wasn't an accident because I'm at fault. You know, it wasn't an accident. There wasn't anything. There either was something somebody could do about it to prevent it, or there wasn't, and that's the difference.
20: I've had three incidents whereby I could have had a collision, and I was completely aware and watching out for moose at the time in all instances. Mm-hmm. But it was up to the moose whether he killed me or not because of the circumstance. It wasn't because of me. It wasn't because of speed. It was up to the moose whether he's going to, you know.
0: Yeah, but short of getting him on the witness stand and Rocky and getting him on to testify as to whether he had intent, I'll leave that one to Mike Murray.
20: I'll just make the case to you for fine because I think this is a great public urgency and is not being addressed. And as a matter of fact, yesterday I had a note here that. And something that could be immediately done by the authorities is to have a moose kill on those roadside moose that are identifiable. The mounties know who they are. The truck drivers know where it is. You know that those moose could be started to be culled next week.
0: Yeah, there may be some local knowledge that would help, you know, reduce the, you know, occasions of them or incidents involving them in various areas. Are you suggesting, because I know there was some suggestions that even though, you know, you'll see people who'll park along the side of the road and do their moose hunting out the side window or from the back of a truck, and we've seen that end in fatalities in the province, by the way.
20: It wouldn't be that. This would be done by the wildlife people.
0: Yeah.
20: As a matter of fact, I think... Didn't Turnover National Park? They called their moose. They took action to remove the moose from the road. I think they did. I don't even recall. Am I right?
0: I recall. Let me see. There's an annual moose. I think Parks Canada has an annual moose reduction program. And I just, oh God, that's right off the top of my head. I would have to look back in that. I'm pretty sure, though, they have in the federal jurisdiction in Terra Nova, because, I mean, that's, you know, it's just off
20: but
0: the chart.
20: You know, you can go down to nitty gritty, but in general, you make my point. And I'd like, you know, from man to man, where you're a public voice and an important one, to not let this go. I mean, I could keep calling like Eugene, and I say to Newfoundland holds him a debt of gratitude because he has passion for it, and he's been trying to point it out to ho hum audience, you know.
0: Yep.
20: But not look, if you went down to one of the cabinet ministers and said, you know, in the next year there'll be a 1 in 10 chance that one of your family is going to be killed by these moose incidents, do you think there'll be any action on it?
0: I don't know. It depends on the person, and it depends on how foresightful they are and how much of a risk they believe it poses. And, you know, I mean, a lot of people will put things off.
20: You see my point.
0: Yeah, I
20: don't want to elaborate on whatever, just make the point.
0: No. I do, Gerald, and I appreciate the call. And again, Eugene, I'm sure, appreciates the shout-outs. I agree with you. If it wasn't for people like that, we'd only be reacting to all the fatals. And without any advocacy or government being pushed, you know, a lot of that moose fencing and those sorts of things wouldn't exist right now without them. So I agree. I agree 100%. Thanks for the call.
20: Just one question for you.
0: Yep.
20: Before you go, the safety on the highway, whose responsibility is that?
0: Well, look, there are rules to the road that have to be followed, and the drivers are, I would argue, the responsibility falls on the drivers, whether they're responsible or not.
20: That's for driving, but the condition of the road, you know, the safety of the road must come under some government department, some minister.
0: It absolutely does. Department of Works and Transportation. But you know,
20: well, why don't you invite him on and ask him to explain the government's policy?
0: He's been on, and the next time I get him on, I'll raise it with him.
20: I would appreciate very much of you, and thank you for the time and attention, Ryan.
0: You're welcome, Gerald. Anytime.
20: Goodbye.
0: Take care. Bye. Okay, let's see, a couple of breaks before we call it a weekend, and a few calls there, and we may even be able to squeeze in one or two more, or we don't know, we'll see. After the break, we'll be right back.
1: 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VOCM Open Line will be back in a moment.
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0: Welcome back to the show. Let's go to Dave. Did you say line four? Going to line number four. And Terry O'Reilly. Oh, Terry O'Reilly's on the line. Welcome to the program.
29: Thank you for having me.
0: Hey, how's it going?
29: So-so.
0: Yeah.
29: The teddy bear picnic, which has happened every year for 48 years,
0: mm-hmm.
29: has never been canceled. I've always found an alternative location and date to do it, and that's what we're looking at this year. We're looking at delaying it because of the weather forecast, which I never follow. But anyway, the weather forecast designates that we may not be able to have it this weekend or on Labor Day as a rain date, because both days are calling for precipitation of some sort. And so it's been moved to the 27th, and There are reasons that it's been moved so late in the month, but my worry is that we don't have snow on the ground.
4: Oh, God, don't say that.
29: Yeah, well, you never know in Newfoundland. If you don't like the weather, wait 5 minutes.
4: Yeah.
29: Anyway, but it's important to get it out to all your many listeners that there is no Teddy Bears Picnic. This, I'm sure Pamela Party, who's organizing it, has put it up on as much social media as I will on mine.
4: Yeah. And Terry, this was going to be Sunday, right, at Pippi Park?
29: Yeah, it's Sunday. But if it's not, Pamela's assuring me that she'll find, do her best to find, have a location for it, to hold it indoors if need be. So the thing is that I think the important thing is that the 49th Teddy Bears Picnic will happen. It just hopefully in Pippi Park, and if not, at an indoor location to be announced yet.
4: And then you'll have a 49 and a half a picnic, just like the Folk Festival.
29: It won't be the same thing at all, but...
4: No, I'm just referring to the 49 and a half, yeah.
29: Yeah, but it'll be the 49th. It'll be the 49th Teddy Bears Picnic, and God willing, my body says I can go ahead and do it. We'll have a 50th, and after that, we'll see. I don't know, no promises to myself or my body.
4: Yeah, especially when we don't have any control over the weather. It's really unfortunate that the last long weekend of the summer is going to be probably a deluge here in the Avalon area anyway.
29: That's what they're calling for, yeah. If the sun's putting the rocks, it wouldn't surprise me, but anyway, yeah. We'll see.
4: Yeah, well, you never know. The skies may clear, and you never know. The rays may come out and just for you.
29: Yeah. Well, if it's delayed, it's delayed. We can't back up. I don't think so. So, yeah. Anyway, just tell your listeners and tell everybody to spread the word as much as they can. And I'm already getting oodles of Facebook messages just to my own posts to ask me when and what time, et cetera. Okay. So anyway, and I will after this call, I'll make another big post saying, come see you on the 27th, hopefully.
4: Yeah. Where can they look? People want to just get an update over the weekend. Where's the best place for them to check for that update, Terry?
29: Pamela Party Productions says she's been organized as of last year and this year. And I tell people they can almost... They can always Facebook me too, so Terry Riley, but R-I-E-L-L-Y for those that have computers that try to spell it wrong. Mm-hmm. It's R-I-E-L-L-Y, but Pamela Party Productions, or Promotions, I guess it is. Anyway, she's spearheading all the organization, and she does a wonderful job of getting different people involved, different groups. I mean, we all do it. I mean, I do it as a fundraiser for the Newfoundland Labrador Mental Health Association. Mm-hmm. I think I got the title right, which certainly your callers touched on that too. God willing, and it'll go ahead outdoors in the park, and if not, we will have it held somewhere indoors. So
4: right on. Okay, and I'm just noticing, like, a simple Google of Teddy Bear Picnic and your name or Pam's will find, and Pam's great, so yeah.
29: Yeah, probably so, yeah.
4: Okay, well, Terry, good luck. I hope the weather somehow, breaks and cooperates. You never know until the day of, so good luck, and we'll look forward to where there might be a makeup space just in case. Thanks, God.
29: All right, thanks for your time.
4: Thank you. Take care. All right, Terry Ryder, the Teddy Bear Picnic Man. Let's take our early break. We've got two callers left in the queue. We're going to take that last break, get to both of them, and maybe even you right after the break.
5: Call now, 709-273-5211 or 1-888-590-8626. VOCM Open Line will be back in a moment.
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4: Welcome back. Just enough time for a couple of callers to squeeze in before the end of the week. Caller on line number 5, you're on the air.
15: Hello.
4: Good morning. Yes, go right ahead.
15: Good morning, Brian. How are you?
4: Good morning. Pretty good, thank you.
15: That's good. Okay, I was listening, of course, to your show all morning, and I know about the auditor's report.
4: Yeah.
15: My mother was in long-term care for almost 4 years. She's been passed now for 6 years.
4: I'm sorry.
15: But anyway, many times I wanted to call in about some of the things. Like I said today, there, I could write a book, but I think I already did write the book because there was a lot of issues. My mother was one of the very first residents to the new long-term care, it was new then, mm-hmm. in Carbonear, back, well, about, I guess, 10 years ago now when that place opened. But anyway, 12 days after she was in that home, she was pushed by another resident which the resident had dementia the same as my mother had, but my mother was a walker. A lot of them were walkers, mm-hmm. and they'd be walking around the home, right?
0: Yes, yeah.
15: In their area. But anyway, she got pushed by another resident, and Mom ended up with her hip broke. So they called and let us know, and I went on over, and she was in emergency. But anyway, that day, a little bit of background, that day before that day, I mean, I had her, took her out of the home, brought her over, got her hair cut, had her out. We had a nice day, had lunch, and then I took her back about 4 o'clock so she'd be there for supper, and I left and came home. 2 hours later, they called and said she was in emergency, and they think she had her hip broke. So that was fine. I went over. I was in emergency with her, followed her, the ambulance that night to St. Clair's. So she was in St. Clair's, got her surgery, was in there a week or so after. So when she came back to the home, first they weren't going to take her back. A bit of a jigs and reels there. Yeah. And I got through all that. And they took her back after about a week or so. Anyway, then she was she couldn't walk around. She couldn't go to the lounge and have her lunch with the elders. She had to be in her room, in her bed, or in a chair. So there was many episodes because Mom was confined to a chair that I couldn't believe. And you probably wouldn't believe. I went in one. I used to try to be there for her meals, but I worked every day too, so it was kind of hard. I went in one day, and she was in the lounge area by herself, having lunch. It was supper actually on a Sunday evening, and she was looking out the window and having her supper. And the girls were there at the desk, and they could see her, but she was back on.
0: Mm-hmm.
15: So I went over and I said, "Mom, you having a good supper?" And she had a cold plate there, and she was chewing away, and she kept chewing for a while. She didn't speak or anything, but she didn't have much. She mostly had her speech gone by then, right?
0: Right.
15: And I said, "What are you eating?" And she showed me, and she had this big piece of foil in her mouth that she was eating. And, you know, the foil was off a fruit cup or a yogurt or something, off a fruit cup, I think it was. So I guess they took it off and left it on her table, on her chair.
0: Yeah.
15: And she put it in her mouth. So she was chewing it. And I called the nurse. I said, Mom's chewing on something she shouldn't have in her mouth. So anyway, they came. It was 2 or 3 of them. They had to pry her mouth open to get this out. And she was biting at them because she's a woman with dementia. Yeah. And they're trying to get something out of her mouth. Anyway, and she was like, it was terrible to watch. She had her gums cut. It caused her stress. We got her back to her room. They put her in her bed. But, this was just one little episode.
0: Yeah.
15: Then another time, I'm going to give you just a few little quick ones here because I have it here. And the auditors
0: do
15: all these reports.
0: And I don't want to cut you up. I do have one more caller I want to get in. So, yeah, go right ahead.
15: I know you do. But, I mean, I had a time that there was a gauze in her apple juice from where they took blood work from her that morning and left the gauze on her desk, on her table. Mm. And she must have put it in her juice, and she was drinking her apple juice, and I thought it was a cracker first. It was gauze with blood on it in her apple juice. She was drinking her juice. Another time, they're trying to get her false teeth out of her mouth, but she didn't have false teeth. She had all her own teeth. And they were behind the curtain, and I walked in, and I said, "What's going on?" Mom was screaming. She said, "We're just trying to get her teeth out to clean them." I said, "Mom got all her own teeth. She's been here 2 years.
0: Okay, that's... There's
15: a lot of little things. I reported them all. I recorded them all in mine, but I just never, ever... I went right to the top of long-term care in Carbonear to the manager, Mr. Hayward, when he was there. I put in a lot of complaints. But when I hear all this that came out this week, just nothing changed.
0: Yeah. That's why I kind of suggested it's not surprising to people like yourself who have been through this system and know that the monitoring is always not right, the staffing is not always right, and the knowledge they have in the monitoring leaves much to be desired.
15: No.
0: Look, I appreciate the call. We have a ton of them and emails that come. Just the Auditor General's report, in my opinion, is doing its job. It's reminding everybody that this isn't just a report that goes back a couple of years and, okay, we're going to work on. This is happening in real time right now, the same incidents. And as the AG said, it needs to be acted on ASAP.
15: It does. And what I have to say, if you have family in a home, you visit. Visit every time you can. You watch for things and you complain.
4: You have to, when you have the time.
15: I might have been the devil himself, because I was an advocate for my mother. And you know what? When she passed during COVID, because I knew she wouldn't have lived through that, because we weren't there. The family wasn't there. But when she passed, she never had a mark on her. She never had a sore on her. Nothing, even though she was in bed. They looked after her that way, but there were so many other little issues, that things that she could have died from.
4: Yeah.
15: Right?
4: Caller, I appreciate.
15: So I'm glad they did this. I'm glad it's out, and I'm glad people are talking about it, and I'm glad you are talking about it on your show. And thank you very much.
4: And I'm glad you called to relay your experience. Thank you. Have a good weekend. Best you can.
15: You too.
4: Thank you
15: very much.
4: Take care. Okay, one more for the road. Let's go to Gerald on line number one. Gerald, you're on the air. Got a few minutes.

0: even during the refueling times when I had to do it. I know as the workers with the Department of Works and Transportation has been out and done some work, but I fail to see where the supervision is to. There's still washouts along the highway on the shoulders of the road, which they have worked on, but they have overlooked several to the point wherein I think they need further attention going forward. They did put out signage to make the traveling motorists and drivers aware, especially the heavier transports that's on our highways. The signage is there, but not done correctly or taken care of, because when a transport goes by, you know the wind from a transport, if you were to stand on the shoulder of a highway. Guess where those signs are sitting to? They're really sitting in those washouts.
1: Really good point.
0: And they need attention. There's several between the areas of Goobies and Southern Harbour still undone and needs attention. And I throw that out, I would think, to the Goobies depot there that takes care of that highway section. Just quickly, another one I'll throw out there, like I said, repeating, I'm a school bus driver now, and we're hitting the road on Wednesday.
1: Yep.
0: So just an awareness to all traveling motorists and drivers, especially in the drivers, we are asking in our routes, on our routes, that you be aware, as your advertisement has been saying all throughout the morning, be aware that red lights are going to be flashing, and those school bus drivers are asking for your utmost attention to help us out. We will be picking up and we'll be dropping off on our routes the future of all those schools. Matter, it doesn't mean where I'm to. It's all across your city. It's all across our province. So please, when it comes to Wednesday, please do your best to help us out, because safety is the utmost. Thank you, Brian.
1: Gerald, I couldn't tell you how much I appreciate the call to be the last one before the long weekend and heading into back to school. So your timing is impeccable. Timing is everything. Thanks for this today, and have a great weekend before next week.
0: You too, Brian. Thank you.
1: Thanks, Glenn. Okay. Thanks, Gerald. Yeah, school bus driver just before school next week. That's a great call there. Reminder, not just on the routes, of course, everywhere you traverse this weekend. And keeping it in mind, they're back to school next week, back to Mon next week. Yeah, that'll do it for a great week here. Busy, to say the least. First of all, shout out, of course, to all the laborers, workers out there. Hope you make the most of your weekend. And I just wanted to mention, in a few minutes, tickets will go on sale for the Paul Boomer Stamp night at the Delta Ballroom on October the 30th. So we've got this. We knew that there might be an event to be held that Paul Boomer Stamp. And I'll read right from Barry Canning's note on Facebook. Not many musicians have had the impact on Newfoundland and Labrador music industry as former wonderful Grand Band member Paul Boomer Stamp. So, yeah, they're excited to announce that Friday, October the 30th at the Delta, celebrating Boomer's 50 years of music. And, of course, we know he's going through some serious health issues right now. So this will just be great. I feel good for Boomer, and a great night of incredibly musicians. The list is too long and too incredible for me to try to get into here with 30 seconds left, but it's all over Facebook. You can check out Barry's post, and just, you know, it's all over the site. So check it out. Get a ticket. The details are all there. October the 30th of 2026, of course, 8 p.m. at the Delta Ballroom for Paul Boomer Stamp. Wanted to get that in before we end for the day. And let's see. What was that last thing, Dave, you just mentioned to me? Oh, yeah. I think I mentioned earlier, but I'll say it again. No show of Open Line on Monday, of course, with the long Labor Day weekend. Thanks to David Williams, as I said, for his laboring this week. Handing it over to the newsroom. Please, everyone, more than ever, please drive safely. Arrive alive. VOCM cares.
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1: At 12 o'clock on this Friday afternoon, we have a little bit of blue sky out there. Temperature is at 18 degrees now, no wind to speak of. I have the full provincial five-day weather forecast for you right around the corner. And our news is going to take you to the justice system and accolades for a couple of police officers from the RNC in relation to a very high-profile sexual violence case. Also, going to hear from a fisheries officer talking about the level of compliance in the recreational cod fishery, which comes to a close this weekend. We are going to get a rinsing many parts of the island, especially the Avalon, this weekend. It is going to be wet and a little bit on the breezy side. In sports, Jays got away with one last night. Another terrible couple of base-running mistakes there. I just shook my head when I saw that last night. I'll run down through the Jays, tell you who they are playing next and where they are in the standings. Good afternoon. I'm Brian Medore, VOCM News. Two members of the Royal Newfoundland Constabulary have received national recognition for their work on a historic sexual violence case. VOCM Sarah Strickland has the story.
2: Constables Nadia Churchill and Tara Malloy were recognized with the Canadian Police Association's Award of Excellence for their work during the complex and extensive investigation into former teacher and volleyball coach Marcus Hicks. The investigation into Hicks began in the summer of 2023 at a home on Trails End Drive in Paradise. The investigation revealed that the man had been using numerous online aliases to coerce and sexually abuse dozens of victims, many of whom were underage. The investigation required officers to review an extensive amount of evidence, including tens of thousands of images and videos dating back more than 15 years. The investigation resulted in more than 150 criminal charges laid. Hicks, who was convicted in August 2025, is currently serving 18 and a half years in jail. The Royal Newfoundland Constabulary Association says Constable Churchill and Constable Malloy demonstrated exceptional dedication, professionalism, innovation, and integrity while examining the case. The officers received the Award of Excellence during the Canadian Police Association's biennial conference in Victoria, BC on Thursday. Sarah Strickland, VOCM, Local News Now.
1: The enforcement wing of DFO has had to spread out its resources because of the expanded recreational fishery this year. But it says it has found a high degree of compliance from those looking to put some food on the table. Ottawa expanded the fishery to 7 days a week for most of the province, not the south, southwest, and west coast, where it was held to 3 days. Albert Grandy, an enforcement officer with the department, doesn't have numbers yet, but says there has been a high level of participation.
3: We've had some an issue with false and misleading information being provided to fishery officers. We've had to deal with the sale of recreationally caught fish. So recreationally caught fish is intended for personal use only. It can't be sold, traded, or bartered. And you can't purchase recreationally caught fish. In addition, we've had violations relating to processing of fish at sea and the retention of prohibited species.
1: Much of the island is going to get a rinsing this weekend. A slow-moving, low-pressure system lies to the south. There's a special weather statement out for the Avalon Peninsula. The heaviest rainfall expected Saturday night. David Neal, a meteorologist at the Gander Weather Office, says most parts of the island are going to be soggy to some degree.
4: At least right now, pretty good confidence that the higher end of the rainfall is likely to occur on the Avalon Peninsula. So right now, looking at anywhere from 40 to 70 millimeters currently in our special weather statement. There's some indication it could be the amounts could get even more than that, but right now that's kind of what we're working with for the Avalon Peninsula for at least a good portion of the weekend part of the long weekend.
1: It'll also be breezy, but winds are not expected to reach warning stage. Water bombers and helicopters back on the scene in Port Hope Simpson today, battling that wildfire that broke out earlier in the week. Ground crews also on site working to enclose the blaze with sprinkler hoses. The department is urging residents to take precautions and protect their health due to reduced air quality. The town remains under an evacuation alert while the area of Country Road has been evacuated. The CEO of Newfoundland Labrador Health Services blames the COVID pandemic for not having background checks completed on long-term care staff working in the public system. Auditor General Denise Hanrahan found that 27 criminal checks and 39 vulnerable sector checks were missing from available files during a recent audit of government-run long-term care facilities. In some cases, several employees were working for more than a year before those checks were completed. The AG report released yesterday covered the period from 2024 to 2026. Ron Johnson says the agency they use had placed a moratorium on background checks during the pandemic.
5: Certain times, like during COVID, like the agencies that do these type of criminal conduct reports had moratoriums on them or had such a backlog that we couldn't get them. So there's a mixture of reasons.
1: The senior director of long-term care, Melvin Layden, says the health authority had to weigh whether to leave facilities short-staffed or hire someone without a criminal check.
6: In some of those periods, we had the way of being able to hire staff or put a freeze on hiring staff because there has been no code of conduct available. But there is a robust system today to ensure that these metrics are met and our long-term care managers are following up to ensure that this is completed.
1: A lack of oversight and inadequate reporting was cause for concern for the Auditor General's team while reviewing the government-run long-term care facilities. The AG's audit released yesterday spanned the period 24 to 26. AG Denise Hanrahan told VOCM Open Line with Brian Callahan that the Patient Safety Act requires notice to the minister of adverse health events or occurrences that involve multiple patients or multiple regions.
7: Under that requirement, ultimately in the span of our audit, those 2 years, 9 reports were made to the department of that nature. I find that, though, it did make me question when I know that there were over 3,400 occurrences that resulted in either temporary or permanent harm to residents. So, you know, when you look at that quantity and only 9 were considered adverse enough to tell a minister, it made my audit team want to look further into the details of these and to assess the process.
1: Both opposition parties are calling for better transparency from government after learning that they will get only 45 minutes to debate the merits of the Churchill Falls deal MOU with the PC government. The 4-day debate kicks off on September 14th, 36 hours allotted for MHAs to ask questions of a panel of experts. Liberal leader John Hogan says he was expecting to be able to ask more questions of government during the debate, something he says the Liberals allowed the PCs during the 2025 debate.
8: So over the course of 4 days, 36 hours, essentially what we're going to deal with is one question period. We don't think that's acceptable. It's completely different than the baseline that we expected based on our 2025 debate in the House of Assembly, which was really much more of a committee-style format, a lot of back and forth, opportunities for members to ask questions.
1: NDP leader Jim Dinh.
9: Does this deal make economic sense? So strip away the promises that the PCs made, and I'll go after them for that on a separate occasion. But can we answer the question that I put forward, let's say, around what are we actually getting here? Who did you consult? What were the other options? Where do the Inuit stand on this?
1: Energy Minister and Government House Leader Lloyd Parrott says there was a lot of wasted time the last go-around on the Churchill Falls MOU.
10: Last time around, we found that there was a lot of wasted time in the House of Assembly. We believe that the public will have a very clear understanding of what this deal represents if the expert witnesses receive the questions that need to be asked. So when they come in, there will be ample time to ask them questions. At the end of all of that, if opposition feels that they haven't had the ability to ask questions that are or haven't gotten the answers they want, they'll have a 45-minute opportunity to ask government questions.
1: Memorial University has opened up the registration process for fall convocation. There's a 2-step process that students who are eligible to graduate have to complete. They need to register to attend and rent their academic dress. The deadline to do both of those things is September 24th. Convocation ceremonies taking place in St. John's, the Arts and Culture Center, October 15th. This will be a busy weekend on our highways. People try to get in one final round with summer. Although the season does not end on the calendar for a couple of weeks, the Labor Day extension of the weekend is a time when many think of fishing, boating, and camping. Corporal Dave Borden of RCMP Avalon East was on patrol in the region when he took time out for a chat on your VOCM mornings. Says one of the more important things in terms of safety is time management and not being in a rush to get to your destination.
11: Everyone seems to be trying to get to an appointment or get to a cabin or get somewhere. They just didn't give themselves enough time, or they spent too much time dealing with something prior to hitting the highway.
12: Yeah, a lot of people are heading out hauling campers or boats or ATVs, all kinds of toys on the highway this weekend.
1: And that was Jerry Lynn Mackey, the co-host of your VOCM Mornings On with Corporal Dave Borden. Public service trades workers rallied in Clarenville this week to once again highlight fears that they are being overlooked. The public service employs skilled trades workers like electricians and plumbers, but NAEP says salaries are not keeping up with the private sector. That's a concern when it comes to retention and recruitment. NAEP President Jerry Earle.
13: Strong light to a difficulty that we're having in retaining needed tradespeople. Not just infrastructure maintains itself, operates itself, that these people are essential in the system. And unfortunately, employers, government included, has failed to address it.
1: Meanwhile, NAEP has achieved what it's calling a historic victory at the NL Labor Relations Board, which protects the rights of casual workers. The union says that for years, the board excluded casual employees from collective bargaining, stating that casuals lack a substantial connection to the workplace. NAEP recently filed an application to certify a unit of casual employees at Stella's Circle. During a hearing on the matter, its lawyers argued that denying access violated workers' constitutional rights and the spirit and intent of the Labor Relations Act. According to the union, the board agreed with it, saying that a worker is no less of an employee just because they have an irregular schedule. Stats Canada says the economy lost 42,000 jobs in August, falling short of economists' expectations for a modest gain, and leaving the unemployment rate unchanged at 6.4%. VOCM's Beth Fagan on that.
14: The drop in employment stops short a strong run for the labor market, which added 181,000 jobs from April through July. There were 20,000 fewer people working in the public sector last month, marking the third straight month of declines. The manufacturing industry has been hit hard by U.S. tariffs, but the sector proved to be a surprise pocket of strength in August, with a gain of 22,000 jobs. StatCan says the share of people who are unemployed as the result of a layoff is down from a year ago, but that rate is higher in industries reliant on U.S. demand for exports. The annual increase in average hourly wages, meanwhile, cooled to 2% in August, down from 2.8% in July. The unemployment rate in Newfoundland and Labrador dropped significantly. It was 8.6% in August, down from 9.3% in July. Beth Fagan, VOCM, Local News Now.
1: And a unique concert experience is coming to the JAG Soundhouse this December to pay tribute to Fleetwood Mac. 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JAG producer Sean Basha.
15: The whole room is lit by candles. So it's like, it's a kind of cool atmosphere, you know, it's, you know, very candles, sexy, warm, and they're doing a Fleetwood Mac show, yeah, and they're direct from London, so.
1: VOCM question of the day. Do you have confidence in the public long-term care system? Well, that one is going at about 90 to 10, 90% saying no, 10% yes. It is quarter after 12 on this rather pleasant Friday afternoon. Still to come, I'll have lineup for the sports tonight, tell you who the Jays are playing, what's up on the field, where they are in the standings. Up next, your five-day weather forecast. I'm Brian Medore, and this is VOCM at Noon.
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1: For St. John's Metro, rest of the Avalon. A bit of sun, bit of cloud this afternoon. Light winds, pleasant 19 degrees. Bit of cloud tonight. Going to be some fog overnight, though, down to 10. Now, then all the fun starts. Saturday, rain, easterlies 30, high 15. How many people going to be in a tent this weekend? Saturday night, that's going to be the heaviest of the rain, 12 degrees, and then showers and windy on Sunday, 16 degrees. Showers continue Sunday night. Of course, everything looks great for Monday. We'll hear from David Neal, meteorologist, in the interview segment over the next little bit. Clarenville and Central, cloud, light winds, and 20 today. Much the same tonight, but down to 10 degrees. Saturday, some cloud, winds up to 40, the high 13. Then the rain kicks in Saturday night and through Sunday and Sunday night. South Coast, cloud, light winds, 18 today, down to 12 overnight, but it's all dry. However, on Saturday, rain and easterlies picking up to 60. That all moves in by afternoon, early afternoon. And then showers on Sunday, and things improve on Monday. West Coast, southwest coast, northern peninsula. Light winds, 19 degrees today, down to 10 overnight, but dry. Saturday, cloud, 14, and then the rain kicks in Saturday night and Sunday. Goose Bay, cloud 18 today, down to 8 tonight, but sunny and 16 on Saturday, sunny and 18 on Sunday. Lab West, cloud and 18 today, down to single digits tonight. Risk of frost, sunny and 18 for Saturday, sunny and 20 for Sunday. So that will be the hot spot in the province, Lab West. North Coast, cloud, light winds, 10 degrees today, down to 6 overnight, sunny and 16 on Saturday, sunny 18 on Sunday. Right now, Metro, we have mainly cloudy skies, no real wind to speak of, and temperature is up to 18 degrees. It is 21 minutes, almost 21 minutes after 12 o'clock on this Friday. I'm Brian Mador, and this is VOCM's Newfoundland and Labrador Today.
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1: Good afternoon, sports fans. I'm Brian Mador. We'll start with the Blue Jays. 6-3 over Cleveland last night. Got a little bit lucky there. Had that big fifth inning. Scored three or four runs there. Cleveland got the earliest start, but Brett Bateman, what a find he has been for the Jays. Another three hits last night, playing center field, almost a flawless center field. Not all the time he can fly on the base paths. Sign him up. So the Jays got lucky, though. Valenzuela, I don't know how this happens, Major League Baseball. I'd be upset if it happened to my Little League team, and I don't even have a Little League team. First base, two out, Valenzuela, and a single to kind of deep left field. Should have been able to get around home and stops at second base. Can't even keep track of how many outs there are. Whoa, boy, it didn't hurt them, but it certainly could have. They're going to have to fix that stuff up. You got to be in the game. You have to know the situation, where you are and who you are, for heaven's sake. Fix that. They play tonight. Doesn't start till, I think it's around 9:30 tonight, Kansas City. Remember they got booed at the Rogers Center a week or two ago when they played those same Kansas City Royals, couldn't do anything. Yes, that one is 9:30. Jays a half game now behind the Cleveland Guardians. We do have a doubleheader on. Starts this afternoon at about 3:30, if you're so inclined. Those same Cleveland Guardians take on Detroit. Mathematically they're in it, but really Tigers and the Twins are pretty much out of it, and you could even add the Mariners to that right now, unless they go on an awfully hot streak. That's the only afternoon game on is that one. We do have a CFL contest tonight, 9 o'clock. BC is in Montreal to take on the Els. Time now 12:23. I'm Brian Mador. 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
1: Okay, back in the saddle here, 27 minutes after 12 o'clock. Well, we are, much of the island anyway, going to get a real rinsing this weekend. Slow-moving, low-pressure system is lying to the south, will be lying to the south of us. Special weather statement out for the Avalon Peninsula. Heavy rainfall, especially Saturday night. I spoke with David Neal, meteorologist, Gander Weather Office, just a short time ago.
12: We do have a special weather statement out for the Avalon Peninsula, and you're right, it's... looks like it's going to be a wet Labor Day weekend that we're in store for across a good portion of the island. But as it looks right now, based on what we're seeing, it looks like the Avalon Peninsula is most likely to receive the higher totals of rain at the end of this the system. There's still quite a bit of uncertainty with this system. Basically, it tracks really slowly south of the island, really. Throughout the entire week, the entire long weekend, it eventually moves off east of the island sometime on Labor Day. But yeah, very slow moving system, and it does look like at least right now, pretty good confidence that the higher end of the rainfall is likely to occur on the Avalon Peninsula. So right now, looking at anywhere from 40 to 70 millimeters currently in our special weather statement. There's some indication it could be the amounts could get even more than that, but right now that's kind of what we're working with for the Avalon Peninsula for at least a good portion of the weekend part of the long weekend.
1: Now, this is the last weekend of the recreational cod fishery for a while. And I notice winds are going to be up, which would be a key piece of info for boaters. Just fill me in on that.
12: With this system, along with the heavier rain, we are going to see the winds start to pick up across really over most of the island. There's not many spots that are going to stay stay with calm winds. Looking really across the island, those winds are going to be more at the east to northeast, and those are going to kind of pick up gradually through the day Saturday mostly, and they're going to stay pretty strong and gusty through a good portion of the weekend. Now, there is some indication some areas along the south coast and possibly parts of the east coast could get into a little bit of a lull as that low pressure system starts to track its way more towards the island. So that looks to happen at least some point on Sunday, though there's still some discrepancy as to exactly when that's going to happen on Sunday. But by and large, much of the weekend, expecting those east and northeast winds to kind of stay relatively strong. Right now, we're not necessarily anticipating that we're going to see wind warnings with this, but definitely seeing a lot of maximum gusts anywhere in the 60, 70 kilometer an hour range, and parts of the coast could even see some gusts near 80 or more. So in kilometers an hour. So that's fairly strong and not the most comfortable for being out for recreational fishing.
1: Is this an extension of that system that did all the damage in southern Ontario the day before yesterday?
12: This is more, I guess, more of like a larger scale system. That was, I believe over time, it was more like more thunder, severe thunderstorm activity there. But this is a system that's been, it's kind of been hanging around over Quebec for a little while, and it's eventually now. It's a very broad system that's eventually, kind of as we speak right now, today, it's kind of tracking its way across the Maritimes. And then, yeah, eventually the main center kind of gets south of Nova Scotia eventually, as we get more towards tonight into early Saturday, and it's just very, very slow moving as it kind of meanders south of the island.
1: Meteorologist David Neal, Gander Weather Office. Thanks very much for this.
12: No problem. Thank you.
1: Also going to be a busy weekend on our highways, people trying to get in one final round with summer. Season doesn't end on the calendar for a couple of weeks, but Labor Day extension of the weekend's a time when many think of fishing, boating, camping, and the like. Corporal Dave Borden of RCMP Avalon East was on your VOCM mornings with host Jerry Lynn Mackey.
13: When it comes to speeds, I've had basically people well over 200. That was a while ago now, and that was actually during darkness, so nighttime, so it was terrible. The sky's the limit. But overall, as you just touched on, it's time management. Everyone seems to be trying to get to an appointment or get to a cabin or get somewhere. They just didn't give themselves enough time, or they spent too much time dealing with something prior to hitting the highway.
14: Yeah, a lot of people are heading out hauling campers or boats or ATVs, all kinds of toys on the highway this weekend. What's the most dangerous preventable mistake drivers will make when they're towing a heavy load on the highway?
13: I find that they're basically not checking their mirrors enough. There could be something going on with the trailer, something falling off, something hanging down, and they're just not watching that. I've been behind people towing such items and have had my lights on and had to travel quite a distance trying to attempt to pull them over.
14: Yeah, and this might be putting you on the spot, but just casually, are you seeing a shift towards more drug and cannabis impaired drivers on the roads, or is alcohol still the primary threat?
13: We have both. Cannabis has been with us for quite a while. Yes, it is decriminalized, but we've had to deal with it for quite a time. So I'd say a 50-50 split still. It's related to alcohol and other drugs.
14: People are constantly checking their phones or looking for directions, texting friends about weekend plans. Who knows what they're doing, but the phones are up. When you're watching traffic go by, Corporal Borden, is it obvious when you see a driver that's got their head down looking into their lap instead of looking at the road?
13: It certainly is. And what we do is sometimes we'll actually put ourselves at a vantage point where we can look down inside the vehicle, be it from an on or off ramp, that sort of thing. As of late, we've been spending a lot of time in construction zones. And since we've been issued our body-worn cameras, we can actually just stand outside of our police cruiser and stand up next to construction workers and just observe, like, within a couple feet of a vehicle, someone inside, and we have that all recorded, and then we apprehend the person and write the associated ticket.
14: For drivers who are listening right now, and maybe they're packing up the car or whatever, and they're about to merge onto the highway into the weekend, I'm jealous if you're leaving at this hour, first of all, but what do you want these people to know?
13: Well, you are right. If you can leave a little earlier, please do so. If you can actually, you know, buy your groceries or other items at your final point of destination versus spending extra time maybe in the metro area, that would be great. Get on the highway as soon as you can, because we're going to find, like, once 3 o'clock comes today, from 3 to 6, these pinch points, these construction zones that we're dealing with at Foxtrap and again the near Veterans, they're going to be backed up quite a distance. And the same thing happens on Monday around those same times, probably from 2 to 6. we'll see significant delays on the highway, unfortunately.
14: Yeah, I've been caught in some of those delays around Fox Trap Access Road throughout the summer, and sometimes people just lose their patience and they're going willy-nilly, even if you're in a delay for an accident. What do you see? Is it getting worse with drivers' patience?
13: I don't know if it's getting worse, but yeah, you are right. I mean, we've got zipper merges in a lot of these areas, and sometimes people don't really follow that or don't understand it totally. So if you're in the left lane and two cars go by instead of one, like, try to be courteous and not get involved in any road rage incidents. And, you know, once you get through that construction zone, you'll have the opportunity to pass that particular vehicle again, if need be. You know what I mean? Just time management and a lot of patience on the highway, please.
1: 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I'm Brian Medore, and this is VOCM at Noon.
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1: I'm Brian Medore. A child was issued a ticket after a collision between an e-bike and an e-scooter in the downtown Wednesday afternoon. Video has been circulating on social media. A large group of what appeared to be children and young people riding e-bikes and e-scooters in the Columbus Drive area. VOCM's Linda Swain spoke with RNC Constable Steph Myers.
16: Well, everyone's talking about this swarm of e-bikes and e-scooters in the capital city on Wednesday, and I understand that there was an accident involving some of these kids. Tell us what happened.
17: Yeah, so we have seen, you know, like everybody, I've seen the video going around social media of the, like you said, swarm of e-bikes, e-scooters. The RNC has not received reports in relation to that complaint. And, you know, just stemming from that, we certainly encourage anyone who observes any traffic-related offenses to call 729-8000 at the time of, so that we can have our operational patrol services officers respond to that area and investigate the matter at the time it occurs. We, you know, while we appreciate receiving information after the fact, it's certainly better to receive that information in a timely fashion so that, like I said, we can respond at the time of an attempt to locate those people. In relation, or we're not sure if related, but around 3:30 yesterday evening, one of our operational patrol services officers did observe a large number of youth operating these e-scooters, e-bikes, and what have you in the downtown area. They figure there were 40 plus of these vehicles involved. The officer, by the time they approached this group, many of them had left the area. However, there were two that had collided with one another, an e-bike and an e-scooter. The officer did stop and, you know, ensure their well-being firstly, but they also spoke with those youth, spoke with their parents, and did issue a summary offense ticket to one of the operators. So again, we're asking parents, guardians, to have those conversations with the youths in your lives who have those vehicles about safe operation, because that's our main thing. We want everyone to be safe. We want to make sure that these vehicles are being driven appropriately and that parents and guardians understand the capabilities of these bikes and scooters, because they do go at quite high speeds and they can be quite dangerous. So again, we're asking everyone to, you know, keep safety at the forefront and have those conversations.
16: And I guess we're all awaiting new legislation when it comes.
17: Yeah, absolutely. And you know, right now we do have the Highway Traffic Act. We do have the criminal code processes for us to operate with. However, there's no, like I said before, there's no specific legislation regarding the e-bikes and scooters, but no doubt that's coming soon.
16: Constable Stephanie Myers, I appreciate your time. Thank you.
17: Thank you for having me.
1: It is 20 minutes now before 1 o'clock, and further to that, Steve Callahan is the one who posted the footage on social media. He was on the Tim Power Show yesterday.
18: Tell us about this and why it got you so worked up.
19: Well, it was crazy what I witnessed on Black Marsh Road, and then, of course, the video was shared with me and you know, given permission to post. You know, one bad decision can change everything. And I don't think this is a case of something on a, you know, on a geo level where, you know, what's safe for the environment as far as bikes are concerned and pads and stuff. This was a real issue. I mean, this was a, you know, a mob of at least 30 bikes, 30 scooters, up and down all over the city I had seen reports of. And, you know, when you put that type of mass of action together, you know, a car doesn't see you, right? It just doesn't. Yeah. Someone falls, someone swerves, someone makes one bad decision, and suddenly we're not talking about a fun night anymore. I mean, I get it as young people that we want to be outside and want to have some fun, want to be with your friends, you know, you want to have some excitement, but somewhere you have to sense that there's be a level of maturity to say this is not the right thing to be doing in the right area to be doing. I don't believe there's any infrastructure around those you know, those bikes and those scooters that would allow for an impact with a car. It just doesn't allow that. The structures that a car has or even a motorcycle allows for some safety. There's nothing here for this. And when, you know, if one tragic thing happens in this situation, we're talking about decades of families that'll be devastated. Yep. And we just don't need to put those things there. I don't believe parents, police, drivers, or the community are trying to take away any fun. I think they're just trying to make sure that people, you know, get home to their families safely at the end of the day. What was witnessed was incredible. The reports came all around the metro that they were making their ways all around. They were not doing anything for safety. It was some form of a protest. This was not one or two people that were just out trying to enjoy themselves and doing things by the law. This was in the middle of the roads. This was heavy impact traffic, heavy intersections. It was definitely trying to send the wrong message in the wrong forum to do so. And yeah, it was certainly more than me that was worked up as well. There was a great number of people that that were certainly voicing their concerns.
18: Yeah, do you see, we'll just stay on this for one more question, because you're around the city, you're around the Avalon a lot, because you're a coach, you're a realtor, you're going to different places. Are you seeing, this incident aside, are you seeing more people on the road with the e-bikes and the scooters and more of them not wearing helmets too, which is also dangerous?
19: I got to be honest, I do see the helmets being worn quite a lot. I don't see that being so much of an issue. And you know, there are people that are legitimately using them for the right reasons. And for some of the areas that have the bike lanes and those kind of things, that's what it's meant for. You know, obviously, as our globe shifts and, you know, we want to be a little bit more conscious of our ecosystems and stuff, those are what those avenues are opened up for. But this was not even close to that. And obviously, yes, there are some concerns of speed and, you know, you're definitely going to have a small amount of the population that's not going to ride them, you know, the right way, no different than cars, no different than motorcycles. But this was not the same situation. This was well over 30. This was people that were just, you know, no matter if that had been 30 motorcycles or 30 vehicles of a sport kind trying to make a statement, it would have been the same conversation. This is not certain, you know, pinpointing somebody that's just doing something for one reason. No, this was a group decision made. I think incredibly embarrassing. I'd like to think that somebody in that group could have stepped aside and said, hey guys, I'm out of this now, you know, I'm going to be the mature one that starts the decision, and then hopefully everybody else would have followed. But it was definitely 30 followers as opposed to 30 leaders for sure.
1: It is now 16 minutes before 1 o'clock, and a news update on this Friday afternoon. That was on the Tim Power Show there. Tim will be back at 4 o'clock this afternoon, full hour from 4 until 5. Coming up next, we are going to be talking about the Labor Day weekend. Going to hear from also the three parties about the MOU debate coming up in the House of Assembly, not this coming week, but the following week. All this and more on VOCM's Newfoundland and Labrador Today.
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1: It is now 13 minutes before 1 o'clock. Well, both opposition parties calling for better transparency from government after learning they're only going to get 45 minutes to debate the merits of the Churchill Falls deal MOU with the PC government. The four-day debate kicks off September 14th, 36 hours allotted for the MHAs to ask questions of a panel of experts. Energy Minister, Government House Leader Lloyd Parrott. I'm going to hear from NDP leader Jim Dinh, Parrott, and Liberal leader John Hogan.
26: We're really disappointed with how it looks the debate is going to take place, in particular the fact that the ministers and the premier of the province are only going to make themselves available for 45 minutes over the course of 36 hours. So that means that, you know, the individuals who are responsible to the public, who people vote for, who people need to hear from, will really not be speaking in the House of Assembly during the course of the debate. So when you think about it, a debate in our parliamentary system, back and forth between members of the opposition and the Premier in particular, that opportunity is not going to be there. So over the course of 4 days, 36 hours, essentially what we're going to deal with is one question period. We don't think that's acceptable. It's completely different than the baseline that we expected based on our 2025 debate in the House of Assembly, which was really much more of a committee-style format, a lot of back and forth, opportunities for members to ask questions, to say what they felt about the deal at that time, and really a hybrid mix of those opportunities. So we have a premier who's been very vocal on social media over the last 2 weeks, talking about the upside of what he sees in this deal, but is not making himself available to the public and the members of the opposition in the House next week.
27: Here's my thought. Like, if you ever watched a question period in the House, it's question period, it's not answer period. If I've got to sit through the same nonsense, getting the same nonsense answers that we heard, that's not productive. I'm not interested in that political theater. I will ask the questions. I don't expect to get answers from them. I don't expect to get anything that will help me make a decision.
28: So you're most interested in the experts?
27: I really want to, because in the end it's always been, Patrick, for us, like, okay, does this deal make economic sense? So strip away the promises that the PC's made, and I'll go after them for that on a separate occasion. But can we, answer the question that I put forward, let's say, around what are we actually getting here? Who did you consult? What were the other options? Where do the Inuit stand on this? There are a number of things that we have questions about that have to do with the deal itself. And the political theater, I I have no interest in it, because in the end, this is going to be a deal that's going to impact, well, my children and grandchildren a lot longer than it's going to impact me.
2: Well, I would say as a government, if we don't learn how to make things better, then we're not doing our job. So last time around, we found that there was a lot of wasted time in the House of Assembly. We believe that the public will have a very clear understanding of what this deal represents if the expert witnesses receive the questions that need to be asked. So when they come in, there will be ample time to ask them questions. At the end of all of that, if opposition feels that they haven't had the ability to ask the questions or haven't gotten the answers they want, they'll have a 45-minute opportunity to ask government questions.
3: Why only 45 minutes, though, after 4 days?
2: So I would say that throughout my 7 years in politics, we've asked for special debate on lots of occasions, and the response has always been, you can ask those questions in question period. So 26 days after this debate is over, the House will resume, and there will be plenty of opportunity for them to ask questions during that time frame. Right now, it's behooves us to make sure the public get the answers they want, and those answers will come from the expert witnesses, from the negotiating team, from the oversight panel. They have the answers. This government had no political interference whatsoever in this process, and this will be very clear. So if they had the questions to ask to us, we wouldn't have the exact answers that are required for the public to understand this deal. We have a very, very good understanding of the deal, but the reality of it is the people who negotiated it, the oversight committee, Newfoundland Hydro, are the people who need to answer these questions.
1: It is 9 minutes now before 1 o'clock on this Labor Day weekend.
14: As always, you can count on VOCM.
1: And that is Geraldine Mackey. She was speaking with NAIP President Jerry Earle just about Labor Day weekend.
14: I know NAIP was on the ground in Clarenville earlier this week supporting the public trade workers. And this follows a similar demonstration that was held at the Health Sciences recently. What are the workers trying to tell government right now?
4: Geraldine, this is a accumulation of efforts that these workers have been making now for a couple of years. So they've taken this fight now with the Republic. They have been trying to address with multiple bargaining unions that we represent government directly, NLHS and others, the inequity that exists between trades workers in the public sector and a number of entities. And we don't have to go far. None of the municipalities at the science complex, you can walk across the street to Munn. This is not about general economic increases. This is not about collective bargaining, even though it's apt in with parallel bargaining. It's drawn light to a difficulty that we're having in retaining needed tradespeople. Not just infrastructure maintains itself, operates itself. So these people are essential in the system. And unfortunately, employers, government included, has failed to address it.
14: Also this week, the Labor Relations Board ruled in favor of casual workers at Stella's Circle. Jerry, for decades, casual employees were excluded from the collective bargaining. So what exactly does the ruling change for these workers?
4: What the ruling changes now is that they have a right as workers, though casual, to have a collective voice in issues that impact them in the workplace, which we believe is the right of any worker in Newfoundland, Labrador, any worker in the country. They should be able to come together, because that's what a union is. When workers come together as a singular voice to advocate for their rights in the workplace, and that's been denied for casual workers. When employees of this facility came to us a couple of years ago, unfortunately, what is supposed to be a progressive organization fought against the inclusion. NAIP said that is enough. We have to stand up for workers regardless of their status. And we decided that we would fight this issue on behalf of them. And this will make it better for many others now as they see unionization, whether with NAIP or any other union in the province.
14: Yeah, does this set a new legal precedent that's going to ripple out maybe and extend to union protections to casual workers in other sectors across the province?
4: We believe it will. Ironically, in some public sectors, casual workers, or some refer to them as in natural temporary employees, have always been part of bargaining in the public side of things. So this is about now in non-profit sector, private sector, that I'm hoping that this will follow through without other employers fighting this. It was unbelievable that it took a couple of years that an organization would fight this to prevent employees in 2026 from becoming part of a union or having a collective voice to address the workplace issues.
14: Right, and you mentioned that they'll be a part of the bargaining, collective bargaining moving forward. How vulnerable were the casual workers before the ruling, and how does it protect them moving forward?
4: There's probably no worker more vulnerable than somebody who works in casual work or temporary work without any type of guidelines in place or a collective agreement or formal process. So an extremely vulnerable population of workers here in this province and anywhere. So I'm certainly hoping this will be landmark. And I'd suggest that this employer and other employers, rather than try to separate these workers now, because in the beginning, had they included these employees in the existing bargaining unit under a singular contract, number one, it would solve a lot of time, but it would solve this organization and others a lot of expense. The smart thing to do now would be have them in a singular bargaining unit with a singular contract and rights and benefits.
1: There you have it. That is NAIP President Jerry Earle and the labor movement, of course, gearing up for a big weekend, Labor Day weekend. It is 5 minutes now before 1 o'clock and a news update. And we have story just coming in there from the RCMP to pass that along for you in the 1 o'clock. I'm Brian Bedore. This has been VOCM's Newfoundland and Labrador Today.
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7: 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The Stadacona Band of the Royal Canadian Navy is bringing the Turning Tides Concert to communities across the island. It's a free concert featuring folk roots, Canadian classics, and contemporary hits, with music inspired by Canada's people and landscapes. The tour starts in St. John's September 17th at 7 p.m. at the Arts and Culture Centre, with a special appearance by the Royal Newfoundland Regiment Band. There's a show in Gander September 20th at 7 p.m. at Evangel Pentecostal Church, and in Corner Brook on September 22nd at 7 p.m. at the Arts and Culture Center. That's the Turning Tides with the Stadacona Band of the Royal Canadian Navy. September 17th in St. John's, September 20th in Gander, and September 22nd in Corner Brook. Admission is free and everyone is welcome. And as always, if you plan on hosting an upcoming event, email your public service announcement to psa@vocm.com.
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11: At 1 o'clock, mostly cloud in Metro and 18 degrees. Good afternoon. I'm Brian Madore. Two people were arrested for being in violation of their court-imposed release conditions after police were called to a business in Badger to have the pair removed. Grand Falls Windsor RCMP called yesterday about two people described as unwanted and intoxicated in the business. Officers determined that the man and the woman were subject to court-imposed conditions that barred them from having contact with each other. 38-year-old Misty Burton and 48-year-old Bradley Blagden were arrested for failing to comply with the orders and held to appear in court today. People in Port Hope Simpson being asked to conserve water as a wildfire continues to burn in the town. In an update posted to Facebook, the town council says there is no water running into the reservoir. The town says while water can still be used, it's asking people to avoid activities that'll use

0: larger amounts, like doing laundry. Two members of the Royal Newfoundland Constabulary have received national recognition for their work on a historic sexual violence case. VOCM's Sarah Strickland has the story.
1: Constables Nadia Churchill and Tara Malloy were recognized with the Canadian Police Association's Award of Excellence for their work during the complex and extensive investigation into former teacher and volleyball coach Marcus Hicks. The investigation into Hicks began in the summer of 2023 at a home on Trails End Drive in Paradise. The investigation revealed that the man had been using numerous online aliases to coerce and sexually abuse dozens of victims, many of whom were underage. The investigation required officers to review an extensive amount of evidence, including tens of thousands of images and videos dating back more than 15 years. The investigation resulted in more than 150 criminal charges laid. Hicks, who was convicted in August 2025, is currently serving 18 and a half years in jail. The officers received the Award of Excellence during the Canadian Police Association's biennial conference in Victoria, BC, on Thursday. Sarah Strickland, VOCM, Local News Now.
0: Much of the island going to get a rinsing this weekend as a slow-moving low-pressure system will lie to the south. There is a special weather statement out for the Avalon Peninsula. Heaviest rainfall expected Saturday night. David Neal, meteorologist at the Gander Weather Office.
2: At least right now, pretty good confidence that the higher end of the rainfall is likely to occur on the Avalon Peninsula. So right now, looking at anywhere from 40 to 70 millimeters currently in our special weather statement. There's some indication it could be the amounts could get even more than that, but right now that's kind of what we're working with for the Avalon Peninsula for at least a good portion of the weekend part of the long weekend.
0: 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Up next, your weather forecast.
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0: St. John's Metro, rest of the Avalon, 19 degrees this afternoon. Tonight, some cloud, bit of fog overnight and 10 degrees, but rain on Saturday, rainy and breezy Saturday night. Showers and windy on Sunday. Things look good for Monday. Clarenville Central, nice afternoon. Light winds and 10 overnight tonight. Cloud and 13 on Saturday, a little breezy, but Saturday night and Sunday, rain. South Coast, cloud and 18 this afternoon, cloud and 12 tonight, rain and easterlies picking up to 60 by early afternoon Saturday, showers on Sunday in the West Coast, Southwest Coast, Northern Peninsula. Cloud 19 today, down to 10 overnight, cloud and 14 for Saturday. Looks like rain Saturday night and Sunday for most, but maybe not for the Northern Peninsula. Right now in Metro, mostly cloudy, no wind to speak of, and temperature at 19 degrees. Back with an update at 2 o'clock for VOCM News. 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

0: most people do. Hey, it's Claudette. I love Fridays just like you do. I love Labor Day weekend Fridays too. But when you take a little glimpse at the weekend, it looks like rain across much of the island. So it looks like we're going to have to kind of pivot if we're doing a lot of outdoor activities. Anyway, we'll get into the weather in just a moment. Really excited about today's show because little birdie gave me some extra prizes to give away today. And I'm really, really excited about it, especially when I heard Jerry Lynn Mackey earlier this morning. She had a chance to chat with Sean Basha, and Sean is with the JAG Soundhouse, and they made an announcement this morning talking about how the music of Fleetwood Mac by Candlelight is coming to the JAG Soundhouse on December 13th. It sounds so amazing. Here's what Sean had to say about the Candlelight aspect of it.
1: There's a group in the UK, they're called Concerts by Candlelight. They're in London, England, on the West End, and we're bringing them over to St. John's. So they do all of these shows of different bands, but they're doing with, like, about 600 candles in the venue. Now, they're not real candles. They're LED candles.
2: That's good.
1: Right? You know, we want to burn a place down.
2: No.
1: It's Concerts by Candlelight, the original Concerts by Candlelight, and they're doing a Fleetwood Mac show at the JAG Soundhouse on December 13th.
0: That was Sean Basha speaking with Jerry Lynn Mackey earlier today. So that is pretty exciting for all of you Fleetwood Mac fans. It's something you'll definitely want to check. Tickets, by the way, went on sale already at noon. So just about an hour ago, they went on sale. So you want to head on over to jagsoundhouse.ca for more information on tickets. You can also go to vocm.com and hit the community tab. But did I mention it's Prize-a-Palooza today? One of the major prizes we're giving away today is a set of tickets to the music of Fleetwood Mac by Candlelight. It's going to be sensational. And how we're going to do it this hour, have a listen. If you happen to hear a Fleetwood Mac song, well, just give me a call. Let me know the name of the song. 709-273-5211. One set of tickets to give away. And that is going to be happening this hour.
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0: For St. John's Metro, the rest of the Avalon and Clarenville, mainly cloudy tonight, a low of 10, rain beginning in the afternoon on Saturday with a high of 15, and Sunday showers, windy, and a high of 16 degrees. For Central tonight, mainly cloudy with showers, a low of 10, showers and 15 for Saturday, rain and 13 for Sunday. For the South Coast tonight, cloudy and 12 for Saturday, rain beginning in the afternoon, winds at 60, and a high of 15 for Sunday, showers and 18. And for the West and Southwest Coast and the Northern Peninsula tonight, cloudy and a low of 10, Saturday cloudy and 14, Sunday rain and 14. Right now it's mostly cloudy and 18 degrees in St. John's. Turning our attention now to our VOCM newsroom, finding out about some of the headlines that they're working on today. Let's check in with Brian Madore.
11: Thanks, Claudette. We have an update now on that forest fire burning in the Port Hope Simpson area of Labrador. And to the justice system, two members of the RNC, national accolades for their work on a disturbing historic sexual violence case in Newfoundland, Labrador. All this and more coming up in VOCM News all the time, VOCM.com.
12: VOCM.

I'm just calling. I don't know if you already have this information or not. There's an accident on the other side of what we call Western Brook Hill here up above Red Harbor. The traffic is being held up there now. I had to turn back. It's going south towards Marystown on the turn on the other side of Western Brook Hill. So anybody traveling down over the road due north off the Bjorn Peninsula today, you're going to be held up there as I'm waiting to try to get back home myself. So just wanted to call this in case you guys didn't know out there. All right, bye.

0: the romantics talking in your sleep on your VOCM. Well, a little earlier, we played a particular Fleetwood Mac song, and a number of you knew the name. And with that in mind, we can only have one winner of a set of tickets for the Music of Fleetwood Mac by Candlelight at the JAG Soundhouse on December 13th. And have a listen to this.
1: Hi, my name is David Coffin, and heard the great news that there's a concert by Candlelight coming to the JAG in December. Actually, I've been following that particular company for a while now. They do amazing performances with different songs, and super excited that Fleetwood Mac is one that they're doing, because I'm a huge fan of Fleetwood Mac. Favorite song for me was Go Your Own Way. Was a high one for me. Silver Springs lately is a big one. So The Chain, of course, is awesome as well. Just hoping my name would go in to win a couple tickets. Thank you very much.
0: Well, your hope certainly came to fruition. That was David Coffin. He is our very first winner of the Music of Fleetwood Mac by Candlelight. Set of tickets to JAG Soundhouse on December 13th. Sounds like you are a huge fan. I know you're going to enjoy it. I'm really curious. I've never been to such a concert. I think David said he has. I can just imagine. Remember earlier on, Sean Basha from the JAG Soundhouse just describing to Jerry Lynn Mackey about, my goodness, I think there were hundreds of candles at these particular concerts, and it certainly sets for a beautiful vibe. I can just imagine how warm and inviting and all the different emotions coming when you hear your favorite songs by Fleetwood Mac. Don't forget, tickets just went on sale this afternoon. You can get more information at jagsoundhouse.ca, and I understand I have more tickets to give away next week, so keep listening.
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0: For St. John's Metro, the rest of the Avalon and Clarenville, mainly cloudy tonight, a low of 10, some rain beginning tomorrow afternoon, and a high of 15. In fact, Environment Canada has issued a special weather statement, a potential rainfall on the Avalon from 40 to 70 millimeters of rain from Saturday afternoon into Sunday afternoon, which, by the way, we're going to have showers. It's going to be windy on Sunday, and a high of 16. Certainly going to be a memorable Labor Day weekend. For Central tonight, mainly cloudy with showers and a low of 10, showers and 15 for Saturday. Rain and 13 for Central on Sunday. It's going to be windy on Sunday there too. For the South Coast tonight, cloudy and a low of 12. Rain Saturday afternoon. It's going to be windy and a high of 15. Showers and 18 for Sunday. For the West and Southwest Coast and the Northern Peninsula, tonight cloudy and a low of 10. Saturday cloudy and 14. Rain and 14 for Sunday. Having a look now at the current temperatures in St. John's. Still mostly cloudy and 16 degrees. Let's check in with VOCM's Brian Medore.
11: Thanks, Claudette. Parts of the island going to get quite a rinsing this long weekend. Also, we're going to hear from an enforcement officer talking about the expanded recreational cod fishery this year and just what it was from their perspective. All this and more coming up in VOCM News all the time, VOCM.com.
0: Thank you, Brian. You remember we had this call earlier on?
12: I'm just calling. I don't know if you already have this information or not. There's an accident on the other side of what we call Western Brook Hill here up above Red Harbor. The traffic is being held up there now. I had to turn back. It's going south towards Marystown on the turn on the other side of Western Brook Hill. So anybody traveling down over the road due north off the Buren Peninsula today, you're going to be held up there as I'm waiting to try to get back home myself. So just wanted to call this in case you guys didn't know out there. All right, bye.
0: We appreciate your call, most definitely. We have an update here. I just received this from the newsroom. There was a moose vehicle accident along Route 210, that's the Buren Peninsula Highway, near Red Harbor Hill. Traffic is stopped in both directions.
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involving moose on or near the roadways in the last 24 hours. So they are certainly imploring that you slow down on the roads this long weekend. Keep a close eye out for wildlife. And with regards to updates on this closure of Route 210, they will be provided when they are available.

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1: At 2 o'clock, mostly cloudy skies in Metro. Temperature 16 degrees. Good afternoon. I'm Brian Medore. We have a buildup of traffic on Kenmount Road. The eastbound lanes, Kelsey to Pippi Place. Construction in the area is causing that backlog. You may wish to avoid it. Traffic on the Buren Peninsula Highway being held up in both directions between Red Harbor and the Buren Peninsula Regional Service Board office following a moose vehicle collision. Callers to the VOCM newsroom say traffic is backed up significantly. RCMP warned that they have responded to at least 13 reports of moose on or near provincial roadways in the last 24 hours. They're asking drivers to slow down as they hit the roads this long weekend and keep a close eye out for moose. A 35-year-old man has been charged after a woman was assaulted in Portugal Cove, St. Phillips. Police got the report early Thursday morning, found a woman with injuries inside a home in the town. RNC learned that the suspect had followed the woman home and threatened her with a weapon. He left, but police say he returned a short time later and forced his way into the residence. The man had fled before police arrived. The accused was located later that day and arrested for break and enter, assault causing bodily harm, assault, criminal harassment, and violence against an intimate partner. He was held in custody pending a court appearance. Two people were arrested for being in violation of their court-imposed

0: imposed release conditions after police were called to a business in Badger to have the pair removed. Grand Falls Windsor RCMP recalled yesterday about two people described as unwanted and intoxicated in the business. Officers determined that the man and the woman were subject to court-imposed conditions that barred them from having contact with each other. 38-year-old Misty Burton and 48-year-old Bradley Blagden were arrested for failing to comply with their court orders and held to appear in court. Town of Gander has issued a statement responding to concerns being expressed about having the U.S. government represented at next week's 9/11 25th anniversary ceremonies. U.S. Ambassador Pete Hoekstra is among the dignitaries who will be in Gander next week. VOCM's Linda Swain.
1: The town says it recognizes the concerns being expressed and understands why people feel strongly given the current relationship between Canada and the United States. However, the town says September 11th and the events that took place at that time is bigger than politics, personalities, or titles. The town says Gander's story related to 9/11 has never been about politics, but about people. The airport town took in thousands of so-called plain people 25 years ago who needed help, and the community stepped up to do so. It's in that spirit, says the town, that it is approaching next week's commemoration ceremony. Gander says it hopes that the focus remain on the nearly 3,000 lives lost, the people forever affected, and the humanity that brought people together 25 years ago. Linda Swain, VOCM, Local News Now.
0: Just coming up in 4 minutes after 2 o'clock, I'll have your weather forecast next.
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0: St. John's Metro, rest of the Avalon tonight, some cloud, fog overnight, low 10. Now Saturday, rain, easterlies 30 and 15, rain at times heavy. Saturday night, showers and windy. On Sunday, things improve nicely on Monday. Clarenville Central tonight, light winds low 10, cloud and 13 on Saturday. Some rain Saturday night and Sunday, and then things showers on Monday. South Coast, cloud and 12 tonight, rain. Easterlies pick up by 60 by afternoon, and then showers on Sunday. Things improve on Monday. And the West Coast, Southwest Coast, Northern Peninsula, cloud and 10 tonight, cloud and 14 on Saturday, but breezy Saturday night and Sunday, looking at rain and showers on Monday. Right now in Metro, we have mainly cloudy skies, no real wind, temperature at 16 degrees. I'll be back with an update at 3 o'clock for VOCM News. I'm Brian Medore.
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0: Bon Jovi, always on your VOCM. How many of you are super excited that we're giving away our grand prize for our VOCM Fuels Your Summer contest? We're going to do the announcement just around 3:40-ish on VOCM. So for those of you who have were lucky enough to win, be one of our weekly winners of our $200 Orange Store gift card, well, your names will be in for the draw and only one will come out for that ultimate top-up of $1,000 gas card by Cafe Orange at Orange Store Fresh Food for On the Go. So can't wait to give that away. I know it's going to make somebody's Labor Day weekend. And thank you for everybody for texting us pictures of your summer fun. Again, coming up, we'll make that announcement around 3:40 this afternoon. It is 2:18 and something else that I like doing on a Friday, and that is our Feud Friday. So we're going to dig into the archives of Stephen Harvey from Family Feud. We've got a question for you. What we're going to do is give away another set of tickets or final pair for the Ultimate Irish Hooli at the Holy Heart Theater on Saturday, October 10th. So our question today is...
1: Name something people do in a hurry and later regret.
0: All right. Name something people do in a hurry and later regret. So many ways to answer this. One of the things that came to my mind for me would be eyeliner. I remember just haphazardly putting on my eyeliner, going into work, and one of the sales folks, they just kind of like looked, instead of looking into my eyes, it just looked above my eye when we were talking. And then so I went in and looked at myself in the mirror in the washroom, and then I'm like, oh, that explains the look. It looks like a two-year-old did something major to an etch-a-sketch. Doing my eyeliner a little bit too fast. How would you answer that? Something people do in a hurry and later regret. 709-273-5211. We'll be doing that draw in about an hour's time. If you want to be in on the Ultimate Irish Hooli tickets, you can send us your answer at 709-273-5211 along with your contact information.
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0: For St. John's Metro, the rest of the Avalon and Clarenville tonight, mainly cloudy, a low of 10. Saturday, rain beginning in the afternoon. In fact, Environment Canada has issued a special weather statement for the Avalon. Potential rainfall 40 to 70 millimeters starting Saturday afternoon until Sunday afternoon. Speaking of Sunday, showers, it's going to be windy at a high of 16. For Central tonight, mainly cloudy with showers and a low of 10. Showers and 15 for Saturday, rain and 13 for Sunday. For the South Coast tonight, cloudy and 12. Saturday, rain in the afternoon. Northeasterlies at 60 and a high of 15. More showers on Sunday and a high of 18. For the West and Southwest Coast and the Northern Peninsula, tonight, cloudy and 10. Saturday, cloudy. It's going to be windy and a high of 14. Sunday, rain and 14 degrees. Let's find out what it is currently in St. John. Still sitting at 16 under overcast skies. Time to check in once again with VOCM's Brian Medore.
11: Thanks, Claudette. Do you like Fleetwood Mac? Well, a unique concert experience coming to the JAG Soundhouse downtown St. John's in December. And the unemployment rate in Newfoundland Labrador drops significantly. It's now well below 9%. 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

Jen Arden and Sensitive on your VOCM. Well, we have an update regarding that moose vehicle collision along the Buren Peninsula, Route 210, the Heritage Run. You remember the RCMP is closed that in both directions between Red Harbor and the Buren Peninsula Regional Service Board to respond to that particular accident. Well, they're now saying that the affected area on Route 210 has been reopened to one lane of alternating traffic. That's Route 210 has been reopened to one lane of alternating traffic, but you can still expect delays in that area, and the RCMP will be providing updates as they become available.

0: Yes, I just called and let you know that I've just driving up to Viren Peninsula and both lanes are open now, so smooth sail. Thank you. Bye.
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0: How to Make Love. Stay on your VigoCM. It is 2:42, and just a friendly reminder from the RCMP talking about how they have had at least 13 reports, including moose on or near roadways in the last 24 hours. Of course, they are encouraging you to slow down on the roads this long weekend. Keep a close eye out for wildlife. And on top of that, something to keep in mind as well is that you have to be safe each and every day. I noticed that in our forecast, we've been talking about it a lot. I think it's between 40 and 70 millimeters of rain on the Avalon, especially Saturday afternoon into Sunday. So we really have to keep our eyes peeled for the wildlife and, of course, drive according to the conditions. We want this to be a great weekend for everyone. So this is a final call for our Ultimate Irish Hooli tickets that are up for grabs. We're going to be doing the announcement of the winner coming up after 3 o'clock. So just a refresher on our Feud Friday question by Steve Harvey.
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0: All right, I'll give you that question again.
1: Name something people do in a hurry and later regret.
0: Name something people do in a hurry that they later regret. 709-273-5211. You can send me a text or a voicemail. 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
0: I'm Claudette Barnes with your Community Minute. A mayor in Newfoundland and Labrador is advising the public that its vegetation management program is underway along sections of its transmission line rights-of-way. From now until September 30th, weather and site conditions permitting, crews will be working along the transmission line between Codroy Pond and Cape Ray. The work includes a combination of tree cutting and selective herbicide treatment in limited areas. Tree cutting will also take place, as required, along the grounding line in various areas from Bottom Brook to Indian Head. Please note, all vegetation management work will respect buffer zones that have been established for all water courses. This includes lakes, ponds, rivers, wells, and other small waterways. For more information, visit AmeraNL.com or call them at 1-855-722-3373. 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
0: Having a look now at your VOCM forecast for St. John's Metro, the rest of the Avalon, and for Clarenville, mainly cloudy tonight, a low of 10 for Saturday, some rain beginning in the afternoon, and a high of 15. Now, I said some rain. According to a special weather statement by Environment Canada, for the Avalon, there's a potential rainfall from 40 to 70 millimeters Saturday afternoon into Sunday afternoon. So that will definitely put a little dent into your plans for sure if it's outdoors. Speaking of Sunday, showers, windy, and a high of 16 for St. John's Metro, Avalon, and Clarenville. For Central tonight, mainly cloudy with some showers, a low of 10 for Saturday showers. Winds at 30 and a high of 15 for Sunday. Rain, windy, and a high of 13. For the South Coast tonight, cloudy. Winds at 30 and a low of 12. For Saturday, rain in the afternoon. Winds at 60 and a high of 15. For Sunday, showers and a high of 18 degrees. For the West Coast, Southwest Coast, and the Northern Peninsula, going to be cloudy tonight, a low of 10. Cloudy on Saturday, winds at 50 and a high of 14. Sunday, rain and a high of 14. I think this long Labor Day weekend is going to be memorable for all the wrong reasons. Right now, though, let's just soak up what we have. It's mostly cloudy, but 18 degrees currently in Metro. Well, it's that time of the day where we like to check in with our VOCM newsroom and see what's happening, some of the headlines they're working on. 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
12: Thanks, Claudette. Well, it is Labor Day weekend. We'll hear from the RCMP and the labor movement as well. And also on the weather front, it's not going to be pleasant for much of Saturday, Sunday, and much of the island. We'll have details coming up throughout the afternoon and at VOCM.com.
0: Thank you, Brian. And just a reminder, coming up just at about 3:15-ish, we're going to be announcing the winner for our Ultimate Irish Hooli, which is taking place at Saturday, October 10th at the Holy Heart Theater. 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And we gave the question name something people do in a hurry and later regret. So give us a call at 709-273-5211. And also, in less than an hour from now, we're going to be announcing our VOCM Fuels Your Summer grand prize winner of a $1,000 gift card, compliments of Orange Store for gas. I mean, that is going to make you go a long, long way. So $1,000 is certainly going to be in handy. So for those of you who were lucky enough to be our weekly winners throughout the summer, those of you who've sent in your pictures and you won the $200 gift card, your name's going in for a draw. And again, we'll be announcing that winner roughly around 3:40 this afternoon. It's certainly going to make somebody's summer. I'm so excited to be able to announce somebody's winning name a little later on in the show. Well, coming up, Whitney Houston, but before that, Brian Adams.
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1: At 3 o'clock, we have mostly cloudy skies in Metro. I'm Brian Mador. In our news, Buren Peninsula Highway has been reopened to one lane after a moose vehicle collision between Red Harbor and the Buren Peninsula Regional Service Board. RCMP say there will continue to be delays as they alternate the traffic. There's no word on injuries. RCMP warned that they've responded to at least 13 reports of moose on or near provincial roadways in the last 24 hours. Town of Gander has issued a statement responding to concerns being expressed about having the U.S. government represented at next week's 9/11 25th anniversary ceremonies. U.S. Ambassador Pete Hoekstra is among the dignitaries who will be in Gander next week. VOCM's Linda Swain reports.
2: The town says it recognizes the concerns being expressed and understands why people feel strongly given the current relationship between Canada and the United States. However, the town says September 11th and the events that took place at that time is bigger than politics, personalities, or titles. The town says Gander's story related to 9/11 has never been about politics, but about people. The airport town took in thousands of so-called plain people 25 years ago who needed help, and the community stepped up to do so. It's in that spirit, says the town, that it is approaching next week's commemoration ceremony. Gander says it hopes that the focus remain on the nearly 3,000 lives lost, the people forever affected, and the humanity that brought people together 25 years ago. Linda Swain, VOCM, Local News Now.
1: Two people were arrested for being in violation of their court-imposed release conditions after police were called to a business in Badger to have the pair removed. Grand Falls Windsor RCMP were called yesterday about two people described as unwanted and intoxicated in the business. Officers determined that the man and the woman were subject to court-imposed conditions that barred them from having contact with each other. 38-year-old Misty Burton and 48-year-old Bradley Blugden were arrested for failing to comply with their release orders. In a shocking twist of events, Lindsay Clancy's defense team in Massachusetts seeking an emergency stay from the state's highest court

0: in order to prevent the judge from declaring a mistrial in Clancy's murder case. ABC News legal contributor Dan Abrams says it was a surprising move from Clancy's legal team.
1: This is very unusual to have this kind of motion where the Supreme Court is going to weigh in within an hour on whether the judge should continue moving forward with this mistrial. In fact, I've never seen it happen before. But it just shows you how careful the judge is trying to be here.
0: And people in Port Hope Simpson being asked to conserve water as a wildfire continues to burn in the town. In an update posted to Facebook, the town council says there is no water running into the reservoir. The town says while water can still be used, it's asking people to avoid activities that will use larger amounts, like doing laundry. 3.5 minutes after 3 o'clock, up next, your weather forecast.
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0: St. John's Metro and the rest of the Avalon, cloud tonight, but fog overnight, the low 10. Now Saturday, rain, easterlies 30, then more rain, a lot of rain Saturday night, and then showers and windy on Sunday. Things look good for Monday. Clarenville Central, cloud and 10 tonight, cloud 13 on Saturday, but rain Saturday night and Sunday, showers on Monday. South Coast, cloud and 12 tonight, rain and easterly 60 or 70 by early afternoon on Saturday, showers on Sunday. Things improve Monday. The West Coast, Southwest Coast, Northern Peninsula, cloud, light winds, and 10 tonight, cloud and 14 on Saturday, but rain Saturday night and Sunday. Right now, Metro, cloudy skies, no wind to speak of, 18 degrees. Back with an update at 4 o'clock for VOCM News. I'm Brian Madore.
4: Thank you, Brian. And we now have an update, a final update from the RCMP. You remember that they had to close down a portion of Route 210, the Heritage Run, in on the Buren Peninsula due to a motor vehicle collision with a moose. Well, that portion of the road is all fully reopened to traffic in both directions. That's Route 210, the Heritage Run, fully reopened to traffic in both directions, and they thank the public for their support.
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0: Soul Asylum Runaway Train on your VOCM. So it's that time of the day where we reveal our answer to our question. Today it's all about Feud Friday, and Steve Harvey asked this particular question a very long time ago on Family Feud.
1: Name something people do in a hurry and later regret.
0: All right, name something people do in a hurry that they later regret. Well, we had a number of answers, including...
2: I think the one thing you do in a hurry and live to regret will be to repair the brakes on your car. Thanks.
3: Hi, this is Valerie Buck-Colleen. I think the answer to the quiz is tell someone a secret in a hurry and then you regret it. Thank you.
0: There is no wrong answer, by the way. Over to the text we go. Wanda says, something I do in a hurry and later regret is microwave explosions, forgetting to cover the food. Thanks, Wanda. And Anita says, my answer to today's question is applying for a business credit card when you get the bill and see the interest rates. And just for fun, let's find out what the number one on the board was.
1: Name something people do in a hurry and later regret.
4: You said... they get married. Survey said getting married was the number one answer.
0: Oh, yeah. And you know who guessed that answer?
5: Hey, Father. Kevin calling for Central New Salem again. Your Steve Harvey question, I just heard your show there. So I guess it's one would be getting married. I had no problem with that. I've been with my lady now for 38 years, but some people do, but sometimes they regret it. Most people don't. Have a great Labor Day weekend. All the best. See ya.
0: You too, Kevin. Always nice to hear from you. You have a safe drive, especially over the weekend. My goodness, all the rain on the Avalon, especially. We'll get into the forecast in just a bit. Thank you to everybody for answering the question. I put your name in for the draw, and Anita Bradbury's came out. So we'll be in touch with you on how to pick up your tickets to the Ultimate Irish Hooli at the Holy Heart Theater, Saturday, October 10th. Congratulations.
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11: 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Again, the waste disposal site will be closed Saturday, September 5th. 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
0: For St. John's Metro, the rest of the Avalon, mainly cloudy tonight, a low of 10, but that rain's supposed to start tomorrow afternoon with a high of 15. In fact, across the Avalon, Environment Canada has issued a special weather statement, 40 to 70 millimeters of potential rainfall Saturday afternoon until Sunday afternoon. That just might dampen some of your Labor Day weekend plans. Sunday, showers, windy and a high of 16 for Central tonight, some showers and a low of 10, showers and 15 for Saturday, rain and windy on Sunday with a high of 13 for Central. For the South Coast tonight, cloudy, winds at 30, a low of 12. For Saturday, rain beginning in the afternoon, going to be windy and a high of 15, showers and 18 for Sunday. And for the West and Southwest Coast and the Northern Peninsula, tonight cloudy and 10, Saturday cloudy and 14, going to be windy as well, Sunday rain and 14 degrees. Right now in St. John's, mainly cloudy skies, and it's currently 18. 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We say hello once again to VOCM's Brian Madure.
14: Thanks, Claudette. We have an update now on that forest fire burning in the Port Hope Simpson area of Labrador. And to the justice system, two members of the RNC, national accolades for their work on a disturbing historic sexual violence case in Newfoundland, Labrador. All this and more coming up in VOCM News all the time, VOCM.com.
0: Thank you, Brian. And no, I have not forgotten our VOCM Fuels Your Summer contest grand prize of a $1,000 gas gift card. Compliments of our friends at Orange Store. Well, it could be you. We're going to be making the announcement shortly on VOCM.

0: soon.
1: Crowded House Better Be Home Soon on your VOCM. It is 3:41. And the time has come to congratulate our latest winner, our final winner for our VOCM Fuels Your Summer contest. We had a lot of fun over the summer. You've texted us photos of your summer fun, and boy, did you do a lot of things, especially locally. And I want to thank everybody for participating. So our grand prize winner is Jennifer Kane, and I just got off the phone with Jennifer. Now, she's not going to come on the air, but she was talking to me about all the amazing concerts that she joined or she attended over the course of the summer. She was in concerts in Toronto and Boston, Churchill Park Music Festival, and one of her favorite memories was celebrating her birthday with her sister at the Chicks concert in St. John's, and she was over the moon to win that $1,000 gift card. Compliments of our great friends at Orange Store, Cafe Orange. So that's going to get her a lot of places for sure for the remainder of the year. Congratulations to you, Jennifer Kane, on winning our grand prize for our VOCM Fuels Your Summer contest. 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And want to thank everybody for texting pictures of their summer fun.
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1: 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Youth are encouraged to bring a friend and enjoy some free hot dogs and refreshments. Parents are asked to drop in to meet the officers and sign any necessary registration paperwork. And they're starting right out of the gate this this year with an exciting sail weekend in St. John's from September 11th to the 13th. From sailing and marksmanship to leadership and teamwork, it is completely free to join. For more details, just drop by the Summer Games Building on Tuesday, September 8th, or search online for the Mary Rose Sea Cadets. And as always, if you plan on hosting an upcoming event, email us the details at psanl@stingray.com.
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1: For St. John's Metro, the rest of the Avalon and Clarenville, mainly cloudy tonight in the low of 10, rain beginning Saturday afternoon with a high of 15. In fact, we have a special weather statement from Environment Canada for the Avalon, a potential rainfall amount 40 to 70 covering Saturday afternoon into Sunday afternoon. A high of 15 for Saturday for showers, a high of 16 for Sunday. For Central tonight, mainly cloudy with showers and a low of 10, showers and 15 for Saturday, rain and windy on Sunday with a high of 13. For the South Coast, tonight cloudy and 12, rain beginning Saturday afternoon, going to be windy and a high of 15, showers and 18 for Sunday. And for the west and southwest coast and the northern peninsula, tonight cloudy and 10, Saturday cloudy, windy and a high of 14, for Sunday rain and a high of 14. Right now in St. John's, it's mostly cloudy and about 18 degrees currently. 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
11: Thanks, Claudette. Parts of the island going to get quite a rinsing this long weekend. Also, we're going to hear from an enforcement officer talking about the expanded recreational cod fishery this year and just what it was from their perspective. All this and more coming up in VOCM News all the time, VOCM.com.
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1: At 4 o'clock, we have some sunshine now in Metro, and temperature is a pleasant 19 degrees. Good afternoon. I'm Brian Medore. Burren Peninsula Highway has been fully reopened after that Moose vehicle collision between Red Harbor and the Burren Peninsula Regional Service Board. There's no immediate word on injuries. RCMP warned that they have responded to at least 13 reports of moose on or near provincial roadways in the last 24 hours. They're asking drivers to slow down as they hit the roads this long weekend and keep a close eye out for moose. In a shocking twist of events, Lindsay Clancy's defense team seeking an emergency stay from the state's highest court in Massachusetts in order to prevent the judge from declaring a mistrial in Clancy's murder case. ABC News legal contributor Dan Abrams says it was a surprising move from Clancy's legal team.
2: It is very unusual to have this kind of motion where the Supreme Court is going to weigh in within an hour on whether the judge should continue moving forward with this mistrial. In fact, I've never seen it happen before. But it just shows you how careful the judge is trying to be here.
1: Town of Gander has issued a statement responding to concerns being expressed about having the U.S. government represented at next week's 9/11 25th anniversary ceremonies. U.S. Ambassador Pete Hoekstra among the dignitaries who will be in Gander next week. VOCM's Linda Swain reports.
3: The town says it recognizes the concerns being expressed and understands why people feel strongly given the current relationship between Canada and the United States. However, the town says September 11th and the events that took place at that time is bigger than politics, personalities, or titles. The town says Gander's story related to 9/11 has never been about politics, but about people. The airport town took in thousands of so-called plain people 25 years ago who needed help, and the community stepped up to do so. It's in that spirit, says the town, that it is approaching next week's commemoration ceremony. Gander says it hopes that the focus remain on the nearly 3,000 lives lost, the people forever affected, and the humanity that brought people together 25 years ago. Linda Swain, VOCM. Local news now.
1: It is 3 minutes after 4 o'clock, and the interest of safety, especially this long weekend, somebody just lost a truckload of wood on Aberdeen Avenue near Island Furniture, so please use caution in that area. It can do some damage, obviously. Coming up next, I will have your long weekend weather forecast.
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2: St. John's Metro and the rest of the Avalon. Tonight, some cloud, fog overnight, and 10 degrees. Now, rain on Saturday, easterlies 30, high 15. Rain Saturday night, heavy at times. Showers and windy on Sunday and Sunday night, and then sunshine and 18 for Monday. Clarenville Central, cloud and 10 tonight, cloud 13 on Saturday, but rain Saturday night and Sunday, showers Sunday night and Monday. South Coast cloud and 12 tonight, rain and easterly 60 by early afternoon Saturday, showers on Sunday, things dry out on Monday. In the West Coast, Southwest Coast, Northern Peninsula, cloud and 10 tonight, cloud 14 on Saturday, but rain Saturday night and Sunday. Goose Bay, going to be sunny and 16 tomorrow and sunny and 18 on Sunday. Lab West, sunny and 18 on Saturday, sunny and 20 on Sunday. In the North Coast, sunshine and 16 for Saturday, sun and 18 on Sunday. Right now in Metro, we have some blue sky out there, no wind to speak of, and temperature at 19 degrees. I'll be back with all the news of the day at 5 o'clock for VOCM News. I'm Brian Medour.
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4: Hello, everybody. It is Friday, June, my God, Tim. September the 4th. Great to be with you today. The Labor Day weekend, the last long weekend of summer. Though, as I keep saying, we get a good September in Newfoundland and Labrador, but I hope you have some great weekend plans laid out before the hectic nature of fall takes over, whether it be school, work, kicking back up for a lot of people, sports activities and everything else. So enjoy this weekend if you can. Earlier today, I was doing some work for a national radio show, and I've got a few interviews from that show to bring you, which are of interest to our listeners, I know, but want to shout out my colleague and friend, Brian Medour, who joined us on Bell Media on the Graham Richardson show. Brian was on telling the national audience about the circumstances surrounding the Hillroy Scribbler mix-up and how we've been dealing with it and how others have reacted. Always great to have another VOCM voice on the national airwaves and telling our stories to the country, be they good, bad, or indifferent. So thank you, Brian. I know Brian and I are also both looking forward to the Jays series this weekend. When we talked yesterday, they were ahead against the Cleveland Guardians. They won that game. They're now a half game back. They're going to Kansas City. Kansas City was a little tough for them 2 weeks ago, or just about 2 weeks ago, when they won 2 out of 3. So that will be something to look forward to and watch this weekend. All right, a couple of stories I just want to flag, and then I'll tell you what the lineup for the program is. You heard Linda's news item about the town of Gander putting out a statement reminding people what they view 9/11 being about. And I agree with them, more than about politics, more than about the current tensions that are enveloping the world. Never about politics, in fact, is what they say. And we had Percy Farwell, you'll remember, the mayor of Gander, on earlier in the week, making the same point. Why is all of this happening? Because, of course, the controversial and sometimes unaware of his Canadian history, ambassador to Canada of the United States, Pete Hoekstra, is traveling to Gander to recognize and remember next Friday for the 25th anniversary of 9/11. Hoekstra, of course, is subject to a national petition that is floating around asking the government of Canada to boot him out of the country, to take away his papers. But rightly, Gander, the town of Gander, which will be the centerpiece of the anniversary and remembrance ceremonies. I don't know why I'm troubled with that word. Next week is saying, hey, let's keep this all in perspective and let's remember it's about the people, not the politics. So they're right. Although I suspect that's going to be tough. Hopefully Ambassador Hoekstra, who, according to some reporting done by the CBC, has said the right thing so far about the importance of Gander and thanking the people and the community and Canada for what we did on that day in helping our friends and neighbors. Hopefully that remains the tone he takes, because certainly it has not been a friendly week towards us from our neighbors in the United States. One attack after another from various people in the Trump administration. So let's step above the fray if we can. The other thing, talking about the fray, is the opposition in the House of Assembly wants more fray. Apparently, reporting suggests there's only going to be, or information that's circulating, I don't know how accurate it is, but it's in just about every form that I follow, saying that when the September 14th debate begins on the new MOU, that there will only be about 45 minutes of question available from the opposition to government. If that is right, that does seem like a very parse, very small amount. One hopes that there will be more. I know it's my understanding, again, from the information that I've seen, that there will be all of the experts will be available and the like, but it is important to afford the opposition and the people of Newfoundland and Labrador sufficient time to question government decision makers, to understand why they made the decisions that they do and why they think it's a good deal. And I don't think anybody loses in those circumstances. Anyway, we're not going to cover that as much today. We will next week. So want to make you aware of that. All right, what's up on the show? In a moment, we're going to talk to Kamal Karamali, CTV National News, about the new StatsCan numbers that came out today, saying that Canada's down about 42,000 jobs in August, 41,700, but unemployment holds steady at 6.4. We'll get an update on that. You will hear a conversation I had with a senior partner at Deloitte's Canada about what the economic threat would be and challenges would be for all of us if trade negotiations fell apart and there was no more Kuzma. It's some startling stuff. You'll hear me talk to David Coletto about some data he has out of the U.S. and an opinion he has on Pierre Poilievre's future. You'll hear, as it is Labor Day and we're heading into Labor Day, an interview Jerry Lynn did with Jessica McCormick, and we'll talk about some walls. Yep, all of that coming up. But let's listen to my conversation with Kamal Karamali of CTV about the jobs report that came out today. The new jobs report from Statistics Canada. The previously hot labor market stalled out at the end of the summer with a loss of 42,000 jobs in August. The unemployment rate held steady at 6.4%. Last month, said Statistics Canada, August losses fell short of economist expectations for a gain of 15,000 positions. To talk to us about this, delighted to be joined by our friend Kamal Karamali from CTV National News. Kamal, the economist got it wrong. Are we shocked?
5: Yeah, great to hear from you as always, Tim. Yeah, the economists had expectations for a modest gain for this momentum to continue into the month of August, but guess what? It hit a screeching halt with 42,000 jobs being lost in the economy in August, so falling well short of economists' expectations for a modest growth and stopping the momentum we saw from April through July, where Canada saw 181,000 jobs within that multi-month span. Once again, August seeing a drop-off in the number of jobs added, actually losing jobs, that number being 42,000. And that really makes the unemployment rate at a stagnated number at 6.4%. Now, the overall picture, looking a little little bit deeper, Tim, into what these numbers tell is that full-time and service sector losses were the primary reason we saw job loss. And even though we saw a gain in manufacturing, that gain was really overwhelmed and overpowered by the full-time and service sector losses. So breaking it down between where we saw those losses, most of them, 36,000 of the 42,000 job losses were full-time positions. So part-time positions didn't play much of a role. It was the full-time jobs that really suffered. And when it comes to public versus private, the 20,000 fewer people were working now in the public sector in the month of August as well. So just breaking it down by provinces as well, Ontario and Quebec saw the largest number of losses. Quebec lost 19,000 jobs, much of it concentrated in Montreal, by the way. Ontario lost 18,000 after several months of strong gains. Third and fourth on that list, Alberta and BC also down a few thousand jobs as well. So really seeing some shedding of jobs in Ontario and Quebec. Once again, the big sub-headline was that we did see some resilience in the manufacturing industry despite being hit by the U.S. tariffs. That sector had a really surprise pocket of strength with a gain of 22,000 jobs, but not enough to carry the full weight of Canada's economy with, once again, 42,000 jobs overall being lost across all industries.
4: Three things. Quebec, that's an interesting story in Quebec because, as we know, there is a election happening there. It will be fascinating to see how this plays, and affordability is a central issue for all of the parties. Other two points, love to get some reaction on them. The impacts of the tariffs, as I have been reading the quick reports from all of this, being suggested we're seeing it in the data, they're not being reflected yet. Is that what the consensus of the economists is so far who've reacted to the report?
5: Yes, in a nutshell. So, I mean, let's not forget the trade war really hit ahead closer to the end of August, right? So this is not reflecting the overall picture because the first half of the month was relatively quiet when it came to the back and forth with the United States. We didn't see the trade war and those increased tariffs really hit until the latter half of the month, right? So, you know, these, for example, the manufacturing industry that I pointed to, that was a real shocker for even economists who said, look, that sector should have actually been hit much harder, but it actually gained 22,000 jobs. Really, I mean, what they're saying is that they were expecting modest growth because of the first half of the month being as quiet as it was without rocking the boat too much. But the latter half is really where we saw the boat being rocked. And so the foresight is to, in terms of looking at the next month, we may see a cooling down of the job market because of these tariffs. And we'll really see the implications of the new tariffs more in September than in August.
4: And conservatives federally were quick to react, saying we need to have a debate, immediately recall the House because of the state of the economy based on these job numbers. But the very last point, you touched on it, just a little bit more of an explanation. Economists are saying, though, don't rush to judgment yet, correct? They are saying don't let this one set of figures throw off where we might be headed. Now, that's great if you're not part of the 42,000 people who may have been in those job numbers, but what is the consensus from the economists about how we should take this data in?
5: Yeah, and I'll kind of just soften that blow by also once again, you know, reiterating that the August job figures only partially capture the impacts from a new wave of the 50% tariffs, right? So really, you're not getting the full snapshot of the tumultuous back and forth. This is, you know, Statistics Canada, just to pull the curtain back a little bit, it takes their staff months at a time, weeks at a time, to be able to gather the data, put it together, crunch the numbers, and then present it, you know, double, triple check it, and put it forward. So really, I mean, there for a lot of the data, for some of the other numbers that come out, the GDP numbers that came out last week, for example, was for the month of July, right? It does take some time. So you are looking at August figures. Once again, the tariffs really didn't hit until later in the month. So what economists are saying is, look, even though we expected a bit of a modest gain when it came to the labor market, don't be so quick to pull any triggers on or react to these numbers quite yet, because September will be the numbers that we should really keep an eye on, based on how, you know, this latest trade war and tariffs unfolded. And really doesn't look like, Tim, there's really much end in sight with how the back and forth between both the administration in D.C. and Ottawa are really going at it back and forth. So September expected to give a much better snapshot on how the economy is looking when it comes to job growth.
4: Yeah, happy Labor Day, everybody. Kamal Karamali, CTV National News correspondent. Have a good weekend, Kamal. Thank you for your time.
5: Thank you so much. Anytime, Tim. Take care.
4: When we come back, we don't have much more sunshine to throw out. In fact, it's a little bleak, but we do have Matthew Stewart from Deloitte Canada who's going to join us to talk about a new report they've done on what happens if the North American Free Trade Agreement, or CUSMA as it's currently called, falls apart. What does that mean to the Canadian economy? Hear my conversation with Matthew Stewart after the break.
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4: Boosting trade with a more diverse array of international partners would only partly plug part of the holes in Canada's economy if the U.S. were to withdraw from the North American Trade Pact. If that were to happen, Canada's real gross domestic product would fall by 1.6% or $402 billion over the next decade to the status quo baseline. U.S. tariff levels as of July 1st of this year and CUSMA intact. It projects, this is a Deloitte report, projects unemployment employment would shrink by 163,000 jobs annually on average, dragging wages and consumer spending along with it. Manufacturing would bear the brunt. Motor vehicles and parts would see a 28% plunge in real GDP compared to the baseline, while electronics, machinery, and equipment would lose 21%. Rubber and plastic products, 20%, and chemicals, 13% by 2036. The model also accounts for the oil and gas sector, which would no longer be shielded from a 10% global tariff imposed by the United States. Oil sales to the U.S. would drop 11%, and natural gas would see a 30% decline. To talk about the modeling that they did and these this report, we're joined by Matthew Stewart. Matthew is a partner at the Economics Group at Deloitte Canada and a co-author of this report. Geez, Matthew, that's all pretty bleak for this Labor Day. Is there, other than diversification on a more accelerated level, if Kuzma fell apart or the United States stayed out, is there any good news in there?
13: You know, I think it's not a terrible news story. There is a number of things that we can do. One is the diversification. We can continue to sign trade agreements with other countries. We found that would get us about a third of the way back from the current status quo. But there are other things that we can do. We can continue to build some of these major projects, get critical minerals to market. And then something that we've been talking about for a decade is try and finally tackle some of these interprovincial trade barriers, which if we could make some serious progress on, would go a long way to alleviating a lot of the worst case scenario.
4: It's interesting you flag interprovincial trade barriers. I was talking earlier this week to the head of the Atlantic Chamber of Commerce, who had been at the internal trade meetings that Canadian ministers had in Iqaluit last week. And, of course, that was all overshadowed by what was happening with international trade, and in particular the United States. And her argument to me when we spoke is that the perverse thing about what the president is trying to do to Canada with our global trade agreements is that our internal trade restrictions are falling at a rate many people have not seen. Is what would need to happen on the internal trade front, Matthew? How quickly and what sort of barriers that still exist would need to get knocked down?
13: Yeah, we have seen some progress, but there's still a lot more we can do. I'll give you a couple examples. It's still against the rules to sell lumber from some provinces into other provinces unless you've shown that you can, that you've tried to sell to the local manufacturers. That doesn't make any sense, in a country. We want this manufacturing to go under the way where it's most productive. One of the things, other areas that we've heard about interprovincial trade barriers is around the construction. We're trying to build many of these major projects across the country, and it's very difficult to bring labor into different provinces. There's rules around health and safety standards that just make it add costs and make it much more difficult to bring workers into those geographies.
4: I mean, it is somewhat ironic. We are speaking today on September 4th. September 4th, 1988 was the day the Mulroney government won its re-election, and they won their re-election on what was NAFTA and reconstituting the economic relationship between Canada and the United States. Nearly 40 years later, we're at a place where it is about to be undone or not, but certainly it's weighing on the side of being undone. Where do we need to look? I mean, we've seen the government pursue arrangements with Europe, Indonesia, and other jurisdictions, but where do we need to go to plug the holes?
13: Well, some of the areas that we've had success, things like food manufacturing, we've managed to export to Asia and India, but there are still significant tariffs in places like India where it's over 30% for some of our food manufacturing. If we could sign trade deals there, that would go a long way to allowing us to increase our exports. Electronics are also ripe for diversification. While we still send most of our products to the United States, we have begun to make inroads into other countries like Europe and Asia. And chemical manufacturing, things like pharmaceuticals. We've had a lot of success in exporting to Europe, and we can continue to improve upon that.
4: Certainly, we are looking to Europe for things like oil and gas. Lots of discussions over the last number of years with Germany replacing their supply from Russia. China is still a market, but that comes without controversy. What will we do with oil and gas?
13: Oil and gas is difficult. It requires an incredible amount of transportation capacity, new ports, to expand pipelines, to expand our exports to Asia. I think what we have to do is continue to advance some of these major projects, and that means getting a new pipeline built so that we can export more of our product overseas. And then, you know, if the worst situation does happen where we see a breakdown in customer and tariff supplied, making more use of it domestically by bringing some of our product from the West Coast over to Central Canada and the East Coast to some of our own refineries.
4: Is there, from the work that you've done, are there jurisdictions that are wanting to pick up the Canadian opportunity that the U.S. may be giving away?
13: When you look at the interprovincial trade barriers, Ontario has made a lot of progress. It has some of the lowest interprovincial trade barriers across the country. When we look at the opportunities to make improvements, a lot of that's on the East Coast, where there's a much higher interprovincial trade barriers and some of the biggest impacts that we could achieve. But across some of these industries like construction, electricity, there are still a long way that we can go to improve output within those industries.
4: And does it remain true that our own domestic market could never replicate the economic opportunity, the wealth, the revenue that has been generated and still to this day continues to be generated through our trade relationship with the United States?
13: Yeah, absolutely. Like when you look at the auto sector, you know, over 90% of our exports go to the United States. No matter what we do, we're not going to be able to offset that. There is opportunities we can have to minimize that. We can diversify some of our parts side of the economy towards Europe, but we're just not going to be able to offset that. But there is things that we can do. We can build some of these major projects, get our critical minerals industry going, and where we can export some of our critical minerals overseas. And we can reduce some of these interprovincial trade barriers that we've been talking about for decades. And together, with all three of those things, we can help offset a lot of the impact, even from a worst-case scenario where the customer agreement does break down.
4: I got about 30 seconds for this one, Matthew. But from what you were seeing so far from the federal government, are they creating the right options to deal with the potential ending of CUSMA?
13: I think they're working at it. We are trying to get some of these major projects built, but I think we have to make significant progress this year. And then on interprovincial trade, where we've heard a lot of discussion last year and some this year, we have to make more progress.
4: All right, Matthew, appreciate you joining us. How bad would it be for Canada, a report you co-authored? You're from Deloitte. Thank you for being with us today.
13: Thank you.
4: Okay, shock, oh, shock. I made a mistake. I said the date of the 1988 election was September 4th. It was actually in November. September 4th was the date of the 1984 election. I know somebody will call me on it, so I wanted to correct it. All right, correction done. When we come back, we're going to hear from David Coletto, and we're going to hear from Jessica McCormick. Stand by for that after the break.
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18: 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Again, the waste disposal site will be closed Saturday, September 5th. 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
4: What's been very topical this week is, of course, the ongoing trade and tariff dispute with the United States and the future of Pierre Poilievre. Our next guest has done some public opinion sampling of both and provided some analysis on the two, so we're delighted to have him. David Coletto, CEO of Abacus Data, joins us. David, great to have you. And what may be a newer thing for Abacus, though you've done some work in the U.S., you did a deep dive into what U.S. voters are thinking. You looked across five states. You looked at how they're viewing the way the U.S. administration is handling trade with Canada. What did you find out?
19: Yeah, well, hey, Tim, great to be here. Yeah, I was interested in, you know, bringing a Canadian lens to this trade war, and did it in five states that have really close Senate elections. All of them have either, you know, a major farming industry, manufacturing, autos, and or tourism like Maine. And we basically found, one, that the good news is most people living in these states like Canada. They like Canadians. There's no real animosity towards us. That they genuinely disapprove of the way that the Trump administration has handled the Canada-U.S. trade relationship. They think that, you know, if the president puts those 50% tariffs on autos from Canada, that it's not going to create more jobs in those states, including in a state like Michigan, which I think is extra sensitive to the automotive sector. They think the prices of things they pay for are going to go up. And interestingly, even among those who voted for Donald Trump, there is a lot of resistance to this. And so I think, you know, the results really do show us that while we're not going to be likely top of mind when Americans go and vote in the midterms, that this trade war, this escalation over the last few weeks, isn't without some political cost to the Trump administration in the United States.
4: And the awareness of impact in Canada, did you touch on that at all? Because I know there have been more conversations coming out of the U.S. outside of the White House and the cabinet that seem to reflect a recognition that this is not good for the U.S., but it's also not good for Canada. Is there an empathy there, David, among Americans for the plight of Canada right now?
19: Well, look, I didn't ask directly that question. I would say to some extent, although, you know, I think we always know that people don't always care or feel empathy. Like, there's a lot of self-interest in these kinds of conversations. But I think what's reflective in this data is that Americans, whether they are in border states or even in a state like South Carolina that we surveyed, recognize that, like, the Canada-U.S. relationship hasn't been perfect, but has been mutually beneficial. that both sides are benefiting. And therefore, I think, Tim, you'd get to the point where, they, you know, if push comes to shove, most Americans would likely agree this isn't good for Canada, which is why we have decided not to travel to the United States as much, why we're as angry as we might be. Now, they may not be hearing those stories as much because their media may not cover it the way our media does. But I do think that based on the responses to a lot of the questions I was asking, people are just wondering, like, why are we even having this conversation? That overwhelmingly, most would rather the relationship between Canada and the United States revert back to the way it was before Donald Trump was elected in November 2024, including the vast majority of Trump voters. So I think there's empathy, but I also think there's just like a rational side that says, like, why are we fighting with some of our best friends that live so close and we've gotten to know really well over the last 100+ years?
4: Last one on this, again, whether you may not have seen it in the data, but certainly you're monitoring it and can interpret it. And it is this: we have seen over the last week a circus of American secretaries, from Bissett to Hegseth to Lutnick and others, come out and go after Canada in all manner and fashion, blaming Canada for the collapse of the trade talks, diminishing Canadian military personnel, kids, young women, making fun of our Navy and two subs in Edmonton, and all in the guise, one assumes, if there is coherency in the U.S. strategy, of trying to take away the American anxiety for tariffs and blame Canada. Is that a fair interpretation of if there is coherency of what we're seeing from the administration?
19: I think to some extent there is, but look, I think one of the challenges that the Trump administration officials that you describe have is that my read is most of the American people don't trust what they're telling them. Yeah. And so I didn't ask this. I kind of regret not asking whether people would trust our prime minister more than they would trust their president in explaining kind of what's happening, which is really the challenge in the U.S. It's also, I think, in a way, an interesting challenge for Mark Carney, not that he is handcuffed by a lack of trust in Canada, but that we almost trust him too much. So it allows him to, like, sort of skirt accountability. But I think in the U.S., I think Americans, you know, are still coming back to the idea that even if their own leaders are telling them, look, Canada walked away from the best deal the world would have in the world, you know, they still don't understand why we're still fighting over this as much as maybe we are. And I think that suggests, while, as I said, Americans aren't going to walk into the ballot box in November and say, I'm voting for Canada, I do think this is now one of the other items they've added to the list that is causing them to question, you know, the decisions that the Trump administration are making on their behalf.
4: Liking to Mark Carney too much is a great segue to the piece you wrote on Substack, and your subtitle, your title was Who the Conservatives Need, and you were providing some analysis and views based on the ongoing conversation that is out there about the plight of the Conservatives, what is Pierre Poilievre's future. What was your take on the prescription of what the Conservatives need based on the discussion that is happening about whether Poilievre should stay or go? Is there a better alternative?
19: Yeah, and I think I come at this, you know me well, Tim, but I like to test conventional wisdom, right? And yep. I've hearing a lot of people saying, look, the reason the Conservatives are trailing by 10 to 15 points is because of Pierre Poilievre. Pierre Poilievre's unpopular. Pierre Poilievre, and I'm no defender of Pierre Poilievre, but I want to always test it empirically. Is that true? And so I went into the data and I suggest, and I, because I had a, my hypothesis was, it's not that Pierre Poilievre is unpopular, it's that Mark Carney is very popular right now. And that plays itself. Now, Pierre Poilievre doesn't have, it's not like he's off scot-free here. My estimates are that, yeah, there is a sizable portion of those open to voting conservative who right now say they wouldn't because they don't like Pierre Poilievre. But it's not, like, it's maybe 2 or 3 points of the conservative support. Now, that's not insignificant in a very close election. But the bigger factor that's explaining why people open to voting conservative are not voting conservative today or wouldn't vote conservative today is actually because they like Mark Carney. They like the way he's handling the Canada-U.S. relationship. These people are also more likely to say that that Canada-U.S. relationship is one of their top issues. And so that leads me to the conclusion that that replacing the leader doesn't necessarily solve that problem, because Mark Carney is still popular. Mark Carney is still Mark Carney. And so it's more of like, it's not a black or white proposition, that there's some nuance here. And if you're a conservative wondering how do we get through this moment, how do we find a way to reconnect with the public, that if you change the leader, it may not, it could, but it may not solve the problem, because that problem is actually how do you find a way to convince people that Mark Carney isn't actually the best person for the job, as opposed to whoever the alternative might be.
4: And the backers of Polyev often argue, well, just give it time, give it time, give it time. But do you get a sense, again, looking at the data, that Pierre Polyev is going to be given time?
19: I think from some within the, I mean, he's still relatively popular among those who say they would support the conservatives. Now, that may not reflect how caucus feels. It may not reflect how more active conservatives feel. But I don't, like, I honestly don't see, like, a bright flashing light that says he's ready to be thrown out by his own party supporters, right? Like, and that's a different group. They don't always get to decide this. But I also think that there is going to be, as is often the case, if you've been out of power for as long as the conservatives are, there's an impatience. There's a, and almost a, I get the feeling as I observe conservatives talking about this, a hopelessness in a way, like a, there's no way for us.
4: I have to throw you out now, David. I hate to do. Appreciate the time, my friend. Thank you.
19: Bye.
4: There you go. That is David Coletto talking about some U.S. data he had and a piece he did on Pierre Polyev. As we move on, let's talk about the Labor Day weekend. Many of us are looking forward to a final summer barbecue or a plethora of tournaments or going to the cabin. But aside from the extra day off, this weekend is a time to reflect on workers who keep our province running and the ongoing fight for fair wages, safe conditions, and affordability. From the rising cost of living to changing the landscape of the modern workforce, there are major issues on the table for the local labor movement this year. Earlier today, Jerry Lynn had the opportunity to chat with the president of the Newfoundland and Labrador Federation of Labor, Jessica McCormick. Here is their conversation.
20: As we head into the long Labor Day weekend, many of us are looking forward to having a barbecue or taking a trip. But aside from the extra day off, this weekend is a time to reflect on the workers who keep our province running and the ongoing fight for fair wages and safe conditions and affordability, too. With the rising cost of living and the changing landscape of the modern workforce, there are major issues on the table for the local labor movement this year. Joining me now in studio to talk about the meaning of this holiday and the state of the workforce in the province, President of the Provincial Federation of Labor, Jessica McCormick. Good morning, Jessica.
21: Good morning, Jerry Lynn.
20: Wonderful to have you here with us. As people are logging off today and, you know, heading out into the ether of the long weekend, what's the message you want them to remember about why we actually celebrate Labor Day?
21: Yeah, I mean, Labor Day is such an important day for the labor movement and for workers in the province, and I see it not just as, you know, a monument to victories that have happened in the distant past. It's really about reaffirming our commitment to keep fighting for safer workplaces and fair wages for workers here today. And many of those fights that unions and the labor movement fought many years ago, which prompted the recognition of this holiday, are still fights that workers are facing today when it comes to, you know, safe working conditions, like I said, and union recognition.
20: I mean, you're absolutely right, because just yesterday you were in attendance in Clarenville. Mm-hmm. I was thinking it was Wednesday, but it was yesterday.
21: Yes, it was yesterday.
20: You were in attendance at this rally in Clarenville in support of NAEP workers, tradespeople who are working for government. Why was it important for the Federation to be there, for you to be there?
21: Of course. Well, nothing better than a rally with a fantastic group of workers to kind of lead us into the Labor Day weekend and remind everybody of how important those struggles are. But it was, you know, I was really happy to be there with those skilled trades workers who are based in Clarenville yesterday, fighting for fair wages, competitive with, you know, their counterparts in the private sector, for respect and recognition from their employers, and an end to contracting out. And we hear so much about, big projects on the horizon here in Newfoundland and Labrador, but it's the public sector. And for these workers in particular, the people literally keeping the lights on at many of our public buildings, for example. So it's so important that that foundation is strong and that those workers are receiving the fair wages that they deserve. So lots of energy heading into the long weekend at the rally yesterday. I hope that is a second rally for skilled trades workers and prompts the provincial government to take action to address their concerns.
20: Nate, President Jerry Earle was here just after 7 o'clock. We had a little chat about that Labor Board decision involving the casual workers at Stella's Circle. Now, you and I have talked a lot about the rise in the gig economy over the last year and the part-time precarious work. Mm-hmm. How's the Federation fighting to protect those workers who might be falling through the cracks?
21: Yeah, and what a great decision that was that I think will benefit not just those members of NAEP, but workers right across the province. And, you know, I hear every day get inquiries from workers who are interested in organizing and unionizing their workplace. And oftentimes, you know, there are kind of sneaky ways that employers will try to divide and conquer in the workplace to try to impact a union recognition vote. So this is one piece of the puzzle, this excellent decision from the Labor Relations Board. But we also need to try to take steps to make it easier for workers to join a union in the province, something that I've spoken about quite a bit on VOCM. It's a two-step process in Newfoundland and Labrador. You sign a card, but then have to conduct a vote. And that time in between signing a card and conducting a vote is when, you know, unfortunately sometimes things start to happen that puts pressure on workers to avoid voting in favor of a union and bringing a democratic voice to their workplace. So there's much that can be done in Newfoundland and Labrador to make that process easier for workers so that we can respect their right to join a union and negotiate a collective agreement that delivers better wages for them and their families.
20: A little later, next half hour, actually, I'll be joined by Shiri Hillier of CUPE. We're going to be zeroing in on solidarity, which, you know, CUPE's message, of course, and their power is in solidarity. A lot of unions are that way. I'll also be asking Shiri a little bit about the trade war, the escalating trade war with the United States. How is the Federation of Labor approaching this and looking at this moving forward?
21: Yeah, I mean, this has been kind of on the top of, near the top of the priority list, really over a year and a half now of trying to navigate the impacts that workers and families are facing from the trade war. And we're a little less exposed right now to the current round of tariffs, but no less important for us to be organizing to make sure that workers are protected. We know that regardless of whether you're in an industry that's exposed to tariffs, the cost of things will continue to rise as a result of the trade war, but also the war in the Middle East. All of these factors are increasing the cost of the things that we need to buy every day. So making sure that we're taking steps to address affordability for workers and their families will be key. We had been calling on the provincial government to reconvene a roundtable on trade to bring stakeholders together to talk about solutions. And I understand that that's going to be happening in the week to come, which is very good news. And so I'll be interested to hearing from the provincial government, what they're planning to do, what measures may be on the horizon. We've heard from the federal government now of some of the steps that they're taking to protect workers. And now it's time for the province to share what they're going to be doing.
20: And of course, you were busy yesterday. Labor Day is coming on Monday.
21: It is.
20: What's on tap? What's the Federation? How will you be marking this day?
21: Yes, well, we've got events taking place right around the province, as we do every year, to celebrate Labor Day on Monday. So here in St. John's, as has happened for a number of years, there will be a family barbecue taking place at the Legion on the Boulevard. That's happening from 12 to 2 p.m. In Grand Falls, Windsor, I'll be joining those folks for their 108th annual Labor Day parade and barbecue. Which will be a great time. That's taking place from 10 to 12 and then 1 to 4. There's a concert in the park. Should be a fun time. In Corner Brook, Family Fun Day and Barbecue is happening at Margaret Bowater Park from 1 to 4 p.m. And in Labrador City, Family Fun Day is happening from 2 to 4 p.m. at the Labrador City Centennial Playground. So there's lots to take in. Get out and meet some of the unionized workers in your community and just, share a hot dog and enjoy the last weekend of the summer and help us recommit to the fight to creating safer workplaces and better working conditions for everybody in this province.
20: 108 years in Grand Falls, Windsor?
21: Yes, yeah.
20: Is that because their mill was set up so early?
21: Yeah, they have a wonderful labor history, and the Heritage Society and the Labor Council and the town all kind of come together to plan a really fantastic event every year. They share a lot about the history of the labor movement in central Newfoundland, and it's just a great day. Wonderful parade, yeah.
20: Awesome.
21: Looking forward to it.
20: Jessica McCormick, President of the Federation of Labor, I wish you the best Labor Day weekend, and thank you for coming in and joining me.
21: Thank you for having me.
4: There you have it, Jessica, with Jerry Lynn, and we welcome and encourage a great Labor Day weekend for all of our workers and all of the people who lead them. You do pretty important things for our province, and we thank you for all of that. We may not always agree on certain issues, but that's what democracy is all about. Speaking of democracy, you get a break here now, and when we come back, we're going to talk about Rebels at the Walls. No, it's not a Billy Idol concert, but far more interesting. Art and murals in the city. Back with that momentarily.
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4: Welcome back. Well, if you are looking for something to do this weekend and you're in the city, you might want to take in the Rebels at the Walls Festival. So what is Rebels at the Walls? Well, it is building a visual archive of Newfoundland, her people, happenings, mythologies, land and sea, painted on the walls of one of the oldest cities in North America. Why do they do it? They do it to appreciate and center street artists as cultural leaders, to preserve and make visible the stories that shape this place, and to bring the vast and different communities in Newfoundland together. To talk about this, the event coordinator for the Rebels at the Walls Festival this year, Georgia B. Thorne. Georgia, how are you today?
24: I'm doing well. How are you doing?
4: I am good. This sounds pretty freaking cool and looks like you've got a lot of interesting things planned. Why don't you take us through what's happening today, tomorrow, and Saturday? Sunday, I should say.
24: Thank you. We're really excited. We've got some talented artists here, some from Halifax, New Brunswick, and local artists too. So they're painting on the walls down at 50 Harbor Drive. As well, we've got one at 134 Water Street, and then another one down on Duckworth on the Perfection Studio side, as well as the back lot at 18 Prescott Street. So we've got those going on a variety of different odes to Newfoundland as their pieces. And we have vendors coming up, food, snacks, crafts, textiles, clothes, and some performers happening too.
4: That's a lot of activity, and I love the purpose of this as I just read it, as it was described to me. You're wanting to create this visual archive. Do you give any, I realize you're the event coordinator, but I'm sure you know this answer. Do you give the artist any direction as to what you'd like to see them paint, or do you let the artists be the artists?
24: So this is an interesting question, because as you can imagine, as much planning goes into something like this, we need approvals from the business owners, of course, whoever owns the building.
4: Okay.
24: So, and, you know, of course, they get a bit of a say in what's getting put on these walls. So usually the artist is able to go to their drawing board and offer something to the building owner. And, you know, they're able to say, I like it, or maybe not. And we tweak it a little bit. But as much as we can, we'd like to appreciate that the artist gets to put out what they feel best about putting out. Because that's how they do their best work, of course.
4: Yeah, exactly. Artists are meant to be unconstrained, and it is their thoughts and their visions that do all of this. So how does the weekend work? I gather it is free to attend, I think, and you can wander around as you see fit to the different locations you mentioned?
24: This is it. We thought it was super important.

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1: Okay.
0: So we've got some food trucks. There's Anderson's, Burgers and Fries happening, Diablo Tacos. And we have some lovely food vendors that have come as well. Woodfire Pizza now, G&M Cuisine. There's some stuff going on, and they're, you know, they mix and match different days as well. So there's always something new happening.
1: And again, just so people remember, rain, which apparently is coming this weekend, Georgia B, or Schlein, you will be on the go. Rebels at the Walls, appreciate you making the time for us today. I hope it's a real success. No doubt it will be. You have a good weekend.
0: Thank you so much.
1: All right, take care. So Rebels at the Walls, Georgia B. Thorne, the event coordinator. Great to have her. Great to have you. I wish you a wonderful last weekend of summer, though we still have another 2 weeks till summer's over. But it's the big one. Thank you for listening today. Thank you to Claudette. We'll be back on Tuesday with more of the Tim Power Show.
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4: This VOCM news update is brought to you by NLC. Impaired driving impacts more than just you. End impaired driving.
5: At 5 o'clock, we have some blue sky in Metro, no wind to speak of, and temperature at 18 degrees. I'll have your full provincial five-day forecast. It is going to be a soggy weekend in many places on the island. Just the opposite for most of Labrador. Have that for you right around the corner. In our news, we are going to be talking about that system.
6: At least right now, pretty good confidence that the higher end of the rainfall is likely to occur on the Avalon Peninsula.
5: Also going to be here from the town of Gander. They are defending some of the visitors high ups in the United States, given all the trade tensions right now. But they say this is not a time for politics, as the 25th anniversary of 9/11 right around the corner. In sports, tell you who the Blue Jays are going to play tonight and where they sit right now in the standings. I'm Brian Medore, the VOCM Day in Review. Town of Gander has issued a statement responding to concerns being expressed about having the U.S. government represented at next week's 9/11 25th anniversary ceremonies. U.S. Ambassador Pete Hoekstra is among the dignitaries who will be in Gander next week, VOCM's Linda Swain reports.
7: The town says it recognizes the concerns being expressed and understands why people feel strongly given the current relationship between Canada and the United States. However, the town says September 11th and the events that took place at that time is bigger than politics, personalities, or titles. The town says Gander's story related to 9/11 has never been about politics, but about people. The airport town took in thousands of so-called plain people 25 years ago who needed help, and the community stepped up to do so. It's in that spirit, says the town, that it is approaching next week's commemoration ceremony. Gander says it hopes that the focus remain on the nearly 3,000 lives lost, the people forever affected, and the humanity that brought people together 25 years ago. Linda Swain, VOCM, local news now.
5: A 35-year-old man has been charged after a woman was assaulted in Portugal Cove, St. Phillips. Police got the report early Thursday morning and found a woman with injuries inside a home in the town. RNC learned that the suspect had followed the woman home and threatened her with a weapon. He left, but police say he returned a short time later and forced his way into the residence. The man had fled before police arrived. The accused located later that day and arrested for break and enter, assault causing bodily harm, criminal harassment, and violence against an intimate partner. He was held in custody pending a court appearance. Two people were arrested for being in violation of their court-imposed release conditions after police were called to a business in Badger to have the pair removed. Grand Falls Windsor RCMP called yesterday about two people described as unwanted and intoxicated in the business. Officers determined that the man and the woman were subject to court-imposed conditions that barred them from having contact with each other. 38-year-old Misty Burton and 48-year-old Bradley Blagden were arrested for failing to comply with their release orders and held to appear in court. People in Port Hope Simpson being asked to conserve water as a wildfire continues to burn

0: in the town. In an update posted to Facebook, the town council says there is no water running into the reservoir. The town says while water can still be used, it's asking people to avoid activities that'll use larger amounts, like doing laundry. Burren Peninsula Highway has been fully reopened after a moose vehicle collision between Red Harbor and the Burren Peninsula Regional Service Board. No immediate word on injuries, RCMP warned. They've responded to at least 13 reports of moose on or near provincial roadways in the last 24 hours. They're asking drivers to slow down as they hit the roads this long weekend and keep a close eye out for moose. It's going to be a busy weekend on our highways, people trying to get in that one final round with summer. Although the season doesn't end on the calendar for a couple of weeks, the Labor Day extension to the weekend is a time when many think of fishing, boating, and camping. Corporal Dave Borden of RCMP Avalon East was on patrol in the region when he took time out for a chat on your VOCM mornings. He says one of the more important things in terms of safety is time management and not being in a rush to get to your destination.
1: Everyone seems to be trying to get to an appointment or get to a cabin or get somewhere. They just didn't give themselves enough time, or they spent too much time dealing with something prior to hitting the highway.
0: And we have this just in, RCMP, Newfoundland Labrador's Major Crimes Unit, has confirmed that 30-year-old David Foucher has been arrested in Saskatchewan by the Marshals Service. Foucher was the subject of a Canada-wide warrant after he was charged with first-degree murder earlier this year in connection with the 2023 homicide of Franz Drosch. Arrangements currently being made to return him to Newfoundland and Labrador. RCMP extend their thanks to the Saskatchewan Marshals Service and the Saskatchewan RCMP. We'll have further information on that throughout our news cycle. In other news, public service trades workers rallied in Clarenville this week to once again highlight fears that they are being overlooked. The public service employs skilled trades workers like electricians and plumbers, but NAPE says salaries are not keeping up with the private sector. That's a concern when it comes to retention and recruitment, NAPE President Jerry Earle.
2: Strong light to a difficulty that we're having in retaining needed tradespeople. Not just the infrastructure maintains itself, operates itself, that these people are essential in the system. And unfortunately, employers, government included, has failed to address it.
0: Meanwhile, NAPE has achieved what it's calling a historic victory at the NL Labor Relations Board, which protects the rights of casual workers. The union says that for years, the board excluded casual employees from collective bargaining, stating that casuals lack a substantial connection to the workplace. NAPE recently filed an application to certify a unit of casual employees at Stella's Circle. During a hearing on the matter, its lawyers argued that denying access violated workers' constitutional rights and the spirit and intent of the Labor Relations Act. According to the union, the board agreed with it, saying that a worker is no less of an employee just because they have an irregular schedule. Stats Canada lost 42,000 jobs in August, but the unemployment rate nationally still at 6.4%.
3: The drop in employment stops short a strong run for the labor market, which added 181,000 jobs from April through July. There were 20,000 fewer people working in the public sector last month, marking the third straight month of declines. The manufacturing industry has been hit hard by U.S. tariffs, but the sector proved to be a surprise pocket of strength in August, with a gain of 22,000 jobs. StatCan says the share of people who are unemployed as the result of a layoff is down from a year ago, but that rate is higher in industries reliant on U.S. demand for exports. The annual increase in average hourly wages, meanwhile, cooled to 2% in August, down from 2.8% in July. The unemployment rate in Newfoundland and Labrador dropped significantly. It was 8.6% in August, down from 9.3% in July. Beth Fagan, VOCM, Local News Now.
0: The enforcement wing of DFO has had to spread out its resources because of the expanded recreational fishery this year, but it says it has found a high degree of compliance from those looking to put food on the table. Ottawa expanded the fishery to 7 days a week for most of the province, not the south, southwest, and west coast, though. It was held to 3 days there. Albert Grandy, an enforcement officer with the department, doesn't have numbers yet, but says there has been a high level of participation.
4: We've had some an issue with false and misleading information being provided to fishery officers. We've had to deal with the sale of recreationally caught fish. So recreationally caught fish is intended for personal use only. It can't be sold, traded, or bartered. And you can't purchase recreationally caught fish. In addition, we've had violations relating to processing of fish at sea and the retention of prohibited species.
0: It unnerves him when he sees someone on the water not wearing a personal flotation device, but he's seen it many times this summer, including one situation in which there were six people in the boat, none with a life jacket. This is the last weekend of the recreational fishery. And much of the island going to get a rinsing this weekend, a slow-moving low-pressure system lying to the south. There's a special weather statement out for the Avalon Peninsula. Heaviest rainfall expected Saturday night. David Neal, meteorologist at the Gander Weather Office.
5: At least right now, pretty good confidence that the higher end of the rainfall is likely to occur on the Avalon Peninsula. So right now, looking at anywhere from 40 to 70 millimeters currently in our special weather statement. There's some indication it could be the amounts could get even more than that, but right now that's kind of what we're working with for the Avalon Peninsula for at least a good portion of the weekend part of the long weekend.
0: It'll also be breezy, but winds not expected to reach warning stage. Lindsay Clancy's trial judge declared a mistrial today after an emergency defense appeal was denied. Judge William Sullivan ended the trial after jurors sent a note for the third time saying they could unanimously not decide whether to hold her criminally responsible for killing her three young children a few years ago. Deliberations took a dramatic turn yesterday when the foreperson told the judge that a lone holdout was refusing to follow the court's instructions about reasonable doubt. Clancy's defense has argued that the judge's refusal to remove the juror undermines the trial. Clancy, a 36-year-old former labor and delivery nurse, doesn't deny strangling her children in the basement of their home. Defense attorney Kevin Reddington blamed postpartum psychosis. Jennifer Sprague said Clancy knew what she was doing. The CEO of Newfoundland Labrador Health Services blames the COVID pandemic for not having background checks completed on long-term care staff working in the public system. Auditor General Denise Hanrahan found that 27 criminal checks and 39 vulnerable sector checks were missing from available files during a recent audit of government-run long-term care facilities. In some cases, several employees were working for more than a year before those checks were completed. The AG report released yesterday covered the period from 2024 to 26. Ron Johnson says the agency they use had placed a moratorium on background checks during the pandemic.
6: Certain times, like during COVID, like the agencies that do these type of criminal conduct reports had moratoriums on them or had such a backlog that we couldn't get them. So there's a mixture of reasons.
0: And a lack of oversight and inadequate reporting cause for concern for the Auditor General. Denise Hanrahan told VOCM Open Live with Brown and Callahan this morning. The Patient Safety Act requires notice to the Minister of Adverse Health events or occurrences that involve multiple patients or multiple regions.
7: Under that requirement, ultimately in the span of our audit, those 2 years, 9 reports were made to the department of that nature. I find that, though, it did make me question when I know that there were over 3,400 occurrences that resulted in either temporary or permanent harm to residents. So, you know, when you look at that quantity and only 9 were considered adverse enough to tell a minister, it made my audit team want to look further into the details of these and to assess the process.
0: And a unique concert experience coming to the JAG Soundhouse in December to pay tribute to Fleetwood Mac. Concerts by Candlelight is a group out of the west of London. They'll be performing Fleetwood Mac's music. JAG producer Sean Bassa.
8: The whole room is lit by candles. So it's like it's a kind of cool atmosphere, you know, it's very candles, sexy, warm. And they're doing a Fleetwood Mac show, yeah. And they're direct from from London. So,
0: VOCM question of the day. Do you have confidence in the public long-term care system? Yes or no? No is running at about 90%. Yes, 10%. 14 minutes after 5. I'm Brian Medor. This is the VOCM Day in Review.
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0: St. John's Metro and the rest of the Avalon. Tonight, some cloud, fog moving in overnight and the low down to 10. Now, Saturday, all the fun starts in the afternoon. Rain, easterlies 30, temperature mid-teens. Rain at times heavy Saturday night, could have 70 millimeters by the time all's said and done. Showers and windy for Sunday, showers Sunday night. And then sunny and 18 for Monday, wouldn't you know it? Clarenville Central, cloud, light winds, and 10 tonight. Cloud, 13 on Saturdays. The winds pick up to about 40. Rain Saturday night, Sunday, and then showers Sunday night. Showers again on Monday. South Coast, cloud and 12 tonight, but rain and easterlies up to 60 by early afternoon. Showers on Sunday. Rain continues Saturday night as well. Things dry out on Monday. West Coast, Southwest Coast, Northern Peninsula. A cloud and 10 tonight, cloud 14 for Saturday, but the rain moves in Saturday night and Sunday, showers on Monday. Goose Bay down to single digits tonight, but sunny and 16 on Saturday, sunny 18 for Sunday and sunny and 21 on Monday. Lab West down at risk of frost overnight tonight, sunny 18 on Saturday, clear and 3 for Saturday night, but sunny and back up to 20 for Sunday. And for the North Coast, down to single digits tonight, but sunny and 16 on Saturday, sunny 18 on Sunday. Right now in Metro, we have some blue sky out there, no winds to speak of. Temperature is at 18 degrees, a very pleasant 18 degrees. It is 17 minutes now after 5 o'clock. I'm Brian Medor. This is the VOCM Day in Review.
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23: It is just about 5:20. I'm Claudette Barnes with your entertainment report. Jan Arden is taking part in a major Pro Canada event in Alberta. The singer-songwriter is scheduled to perform at the Calgary Concert for Unity on September 20th at the Confluence Historic Site. The Forever Canadian Campaign says the free concert will celebrate national unity ahead of Alberta's separation referendum. Meanwhile, the Snowbirds are preparing for historic final Toronto appearance. Canada's military aerobatic team will perform at the Canadian International Air Show this Labor Day weekend before its CT-114 Tudor jets are retired at the end of the 2026 season. And for Potterheads, HBO has announced new casting for season 2 of its Harry Potter series. Variety reports Lenny Rush has been cast as Dobby, Bonnie Hill will play Jenny Weasley, and Billy Barrett will portray Tom Riddle in the season based on Harry Potter and the Chamber of Secrets. And that's your VOCM Entertainment Report. I'm Claudette Barnes.
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0: Good afternoon, sports fans. I'm Brian Medore. Let's go right to the American League right now. There is a doubleheader on the go. It's between Detroit and Cleveland, and the Tigers doing the Jays a big favor right now. They are up. They scored a lot of runs early in that first game. They're up 5-1 right now, I think the score is. So if that score holds and the Jays win tonight, the Jays will actually have that last wildcard spot. Wow, wouldn't that be something? At worst, they would be tied until the end result of the game against Kansas City. That one starts at 9:30. Now, that's the team that they can really do nothing against. A week or so ago, week and a half ago, when the fans at Rogers Center pretty well booed them right out of the place. So let's see what they do with that. Tyon is on the mound for Toronto, Lynch for Kansas City. Boston playing Baltimore tonight, 8:30. The Orioles are right there. We have Minnesota and the White Sox. Tampa Bay takes on Texas. Rays came from nowhere to really have the best record in the American League right now. Seattle is also playing later on tonight. I don't know if they have a chance. I think we can pretty well count them out of the race. Atlanta, Philadelphia, great game in the National tonight. BC, Montreal in football. This has been the VOCM Day in Review.
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5: St. John's Metro, rest of the Avalon, a nice evening. Some fog overnight and 10 rain on Saturday. Rain at times heavy Saturday night. Showers and windy on Sunday. Things improve on Monday. Clarenville Central, down to 10 overnight tonight. Saturday, cloud 13. Rain Saturday night and Sunday. South Coast, down to 12 overnight. Rain and wind 60 by early afternoon Saturday. Rain Saturday night. Showers on Sunday. West Coast, Southwest Coast, Northern Peninsula, down to 10 overnight, cloud 14 Saturday, but rain Saturday night and Sunday.
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2: I'm Brian Madore. Two members of the Royal Newfoundland Constabulary have received national recognition for their work on a historic sexual violence case. VOCM's Sarah Strickland has the story.
3: Constables Nadia Churchill and Tara Malloy were recognized with the Canadian Police Association's Award of Excellence for their work during the complex and extensive investigation into former teacher and volleyball coach Marcus Hicks. The investigation into Hicks began in the summer of 2023 at a home on Trails End Drive in Paradise. The investigation revealed that the man had been using numerous online aliases to coerce and sexually abuse dozens of victims, many of whom were underage. The investigation required officers to review an extensive amount of evidence, including tens of thousands of images and videos dating back more than 15 years. The investigation resulted in more than 150 criminal charges laid. Hicks, who was convicted in August 2025, is currently serving 18 and a half years in jail.
2: Town of Gander has issued a statement responding to concerns being expressed about having the U.S. government represented at next week's 9/11 25th anniversary ceremonies. U.S. Ambassador Pete Hoekstra is among the dignitaries who will be in Gander next week. VOCM's Linda Swain reports.
4: The town says it recognizes the concerns being expressed and understands why people feel strongly given the current relationship between Canada and the United States. However, the town says September 11th and the events that took place at that time is bigger than politics, personalities, or titles. The town says Gander's story related to 9/11 has never been about politics, but about people. The airport town took in thousands of so-called plain people 25 years ago who needed help, and the community stepped up to do so. It's in that spirit, says the town, that it is approaching next week's commemoration ceremony. Gander says it hopes that the focus remain on the nearly 3,000 lives lost, the people forever affected, and the humanity that brought people together 25 years ago.
2: Stats Canada says the economy lost 42,000 jobs in August, falling short of economists' expectations for a modest gain. The unemployment rate remained unchanged at 6.4%, VOCM's Beth Fagan reports.
5: The drop in employment stops short a strong run for the labor market, which added 181,000 jobs from April through July. There were 20,000 fewer people working in the public sector last month, marking the third straight month of declines. The annual increase in average hourly wages, meanwhile, cooled to 2% in August, down from 2.8% in July. The unemployment rate in Newfoundland and Labrador dropped significantly. It was 8.6% in August, down from 9.3% in July.
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2: St. John's Metro, rest of the Avalon, a nice evening. Some fog overnight and 10 rain on Saturday. Rain at times heavy Saturday night. Showers and windy on Sunday. Things improve on Monday. Clarenville Central, down to 10 overnight tonight. Saturday, cloud 13. Rain Saturday night and Sunday. South Coast, down to 12 overnight. Rain and wind 60 by early afternoon Saturday. Rain Saturday night.

0: showers on Sunday. West Coast, Southwest Coast, Northern Peninsula down to 10 overnight, cloud 14 Saturday, but rain Saturday night and Sunday.
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12: St. John's Metro, rest of the Avalon, a nice evening. Some fog overnight and 10 rain on Saturday. Rain at times heavy Saturday night. Showers and windy on Sunday. Things improve on Monday. Clarenville Central, down to 10 overnight tonight. Saturday, cloud 13. Rain Saturday night and Sunday. South Coast, down to 12 overnight. Rain and wind 60 by early afternoon Saturday. Rain Saturday night. Showers on Sunday. West Coast, Southwest Coast, Northern Peninsula, down to 10 overnight, cloud 14 Saturday, but rain Saturday night and Sunday.
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0: I'm Claudette Barnes with your Community Minute. A mayor in Newfoundland and Labrador is advising the public that its vegetation management program is underway along sections of its transmission line rights-of-way. From now until September 30th, weather and site conditions permitting, crews will be working along the transmission line between Codroy Pond and Cape Ray. The work includes a combination of tree cutting and selective herbicide treatment in limited areas. Tree cutting will also take place, as required, along the grounding line in various areas from Bottom Brook to Indian Head. Please note, all vegetation management work will respect buffer zones that have been established for all watercourses. This includes lakes, ponds, rivers, wells, and other small waterways. 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
7: St. John's Metro, rest of the Avalon, a nice evening. Some fog overnight and 10 rain on Saturday. Rain at times heavy Saturday night. Showers and windy on Sunday. Things improve on Monday. Clarenville Central, down to 10 overnight tonight. Saturday, cloud 13. Rain Saturday night and Sunday. South Coast, down to 12. Overnight, rain and wind 60 by early afternoon Saturday, rain Saturday night, showers on Sunday. West Coast, Southwest Coast, Northern Peninsula, down to 10 overnight, cloud 14 Saturday, but rain Saturday night and Sunday.
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2: I'm Brian Madore. NAEP has achieved what it's calling a historic victory at the NL Labor Relations Board. It protects the rights of casual workers. The union says that for years the board excluded casual employees from collective bargaining, stating that casuals lack a substantial connection to the workplace. NAEP recently filed an application to certify a unit of casual employees at Stella's Circle, and during a hearing on the matter, its lawyers argued that denying access violated workers' constitutional rights and the spirit and intent of the Labor Relations Act. According to the union, the board agreed with it, saying that a worker is no less of an employee because they have an irregular schedule. Stats Canada says the economy lost 42,000 jobs in August. However, the unemployment rate nationally is unchanged at 6.4%. The unemployment rate in Newfoundland and Labrador dropped significantly. It was 8.6% in August. That's down from 9.3% in July. A 35-year-old man has been charged after a woman was assaulted in Portugal Cove, St. Phillips. Police got the report early Thursday morning and found the woman with injuries inside a home in the town. RNC learned that the suspect had followed the woman home and threatened her with a weapon. He left, but police say he returned a short time later and forced his way into the residence. The man had fled before police arrived. The accused was located later that day and arrested for break and enter, assault causing bodily harm, criminal harassment, and violence against an intimate partner. He was held in custody pending a court appearance. Two people were arrested for being in violation of their court-imposed release conditions after police were called to a business in Badger to have the pair removed. Grand Falls Windsor RCMP recalled yesterday about two people described as unwanted and intoxicated in the business. Officers determined that the man and the woman were subject to court-imposed conditions that barred them from having contact with each other. 38-year-old Misty Burton and 48-year-old Bradley Blagden were arrested for failing to comply with their release orders and held for court. A unique concert experience coming to the JAG Soundhouse this December to pay tribute to Fleetwood Mac. Concerts by Candlelight, a group out of the west of London. They'll be performing Fleetwood Mac's music. JAG producer Sean Basha.
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2: St. John's Metro, rest of the Avalon, a nice evening. Some fog overnight and 10 rain on Saturday. Rain at times heavy Saturday night. Showers and windy on Sunday. Things improve on Monday. Clarenville Central, down to 10 overnight tonight. Saturday, cloud 13. Rain Saturday night and Sunday. South Coast, down to 12 overnight. Rain and wind 60 by early afternoon Saturday. Rain Saturday night. Showers on Sunday. West Coast, Southwest Coast, Northern Peninsula, down to 10 overnight, cloud 14 Saturday, but rain Saturday night and Sunday.
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14: St. John's Metro, rest of the Avalon, a nice evening. Some fog overnight and 10 rain on Saturday. Rain at times heavy Saturday night. Showers and windy on Sunday. Things improve on Monday. Clarenville Central, down to 10 overnight tonight. Saturday, cloud 13. Rain Saturday night and Sunday. South Coast, down to 12 overnight. Rain and wind 60 by early afternoon Saturday. Rain Saturday night. Showers on Sunday. West Coast, Southwest Coast, Northern Peninsula, down to 10 overnight, cloud 14 Saturday, but rain Saturday night and Sunday.
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0: Because I gotta have faith. Ooh, I gotta have faith. 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
10: St. John's Metro, rest of the Avalon, a nice evening. Some fog overnight and 10 rain on Saturday. Rain at times heavy Saturday night. Showers and windy on Sunday. Things improve on Monday. Clarenville Central, down to 10 overnight tonight. Saturday, cloud 13. Rain Saturday night and Sunday. South Coast, down to 12. Overnight, rain and wind 60 by early afternoon Saturday, rain Saturday night, showers on Sunday. West Coast, Southwest Coast, Northern Peninsula down to 10 overnight, cloud 14 Saturday, but rain Saturday night and Sunday.
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2: I'm Brian Madore. Two members of the Royal Newfoundland Constabulary have received national recognition for their work on a historic sexual violence case. VOCM's Sarah Strickland has the story.
3: Constables Nadia Churchill and Tara Malloy were recognized with the Canadian Police Association's Award of Excellence for their work during the complex and extensive investigation into former teacher and volleyball coach Marcus Hicks. The investigation into Hicks began in the summer of 2023 at a home on Trails End Drive in Paradise. The investigation revealed that the man had been using numerous online

0: relationship between Canada and the United States. However, the town says September 11th and the events that took place at that time is bigger than politics, personalities, or titles. The town says Gander's story related to 9/11 has never been about politics, but about people. The airport town took in thousands of so-called plain people 25 years ago who needed help, and the community stepped up to do so. It's in that spirit, says the town, that it is approaching next week's commemoration ceremony. Gander says it hopes that the focus remain on the nearly 3,000 lives lost, the people forever affected, and the humanity that brought people together 25 years ago.
1: Stats Canada says the economy lost 42,000 jobs in August, falling short of economists' expectations for a modest gain. The unemployment rate remained unchanged at 6.4%, VOCM's Beth Fagan reports.
2: The drop in employment stops short a strong run for the labor market, which added 181,000 jobs from April through July. There were 20,000 fewer people working in the public sector last month, marking the third straight month of declines. The annual increase in average hourly wages, meanwhile, cooled to 2% in August, down from 2.8% in July. The unemployment rate in Newfoundland and Labrador dropped significantly. It was 8.6% in August, down from 9.3% in July.
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1: St. John's Metro, rest of the Avalon, a nice evening. Some fog overnight and 10 rain on Saturday. Rain at times heavy Saturday night. Showers and windy on Sunday. Things improve on Monday. Clarenville Central, down to 10 overnight tonight. Saturday, cloud 13. Rain Saturday night and Sunday. South Coast, down to 12 overnight. Rain and wind 60 by early afternoon Saturday. Rain Saturday night. Showers on Sunday. West Coast, Southwest Coast, Northern Peninsula, down to 10 overnight, cloud 14 Saturday, but rain Saturday night and Sunday.
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10: St. John's Metro, rest of the Avalon, a nice evening, some fog overnight and 10 rain on Saturday, rain at times heavy Saturday night, showers and windy on Sunday. Things improve on Monday. Clarenville Central, down to 10 overnight tonight. Saturday, cloud 13, rain Saturday night and Sunday. South Coast, down to 12 overnight, rain and wind 60 by early afternoon Saturday, rain Saturday night, showers on Sunday. West Coast, Southwest Coast, Northern Peninsula, down to 10 overnight, cloud 14 Saturday, but rain Saturday night and Sunday.
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VOCM at noon, followed by Newfoundland and Labrador Today, brings you the latest news of the day while speaking to the newsmakers and shakers weekdays noon to 1 p.m. VOCM, local news now.

0: I'm Claudette Burns with your Community Minute. A mayor in Newfoundland and Labrador is advising the public that its vegetation management program is underway along sections of its transmission line rights of way. From now until September 30th, weather and site conditions permitting, crews will be working along the transmission line between Codroy Pond and Cape Ray. The work includes a combination of tree cutting and selective herbicide treatment in limited areas. Tree cutting will also take place as required along the grounding line in various areas from Bottom Brook to Indian Head. Please note, all vegetation management work will respect buffer zones that have been established for all watercourses. This includes lakes, ponds, rivers, wells, and other small waterways. For more information, visit amerinl.com or call them at 1-855-722-3373. 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
8: St. John's Metro, rest of the Avalon, a nice evening. Some fog overnight and 10 rain on Saturday. Rain at times heavy Saturday night. Showers and windy on Sunday. Things improve on Monday. Clarenville Central, down to 10 overnight tonight. Saturday, cloud 13. Rain Saturday night and Sunday. South Coast, down to 12 overnight. Rain and wind 60 by early afternoon Saturday. Rain Saturday night. Showers on Sunday. West Coast, Southwest Coast, Northern Peninsula, down to 10 overnight, cloud 14 Saturday, but rain Saturday night and Sunday.
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1: I'm Brian Medore. NAIP has achieved what it's calling a historic victory at the NL Labor Relations Board. It protects the rights of casual workers. The union says that for years, the board excluded casual employees from collective bargaining, stating that casuals lack a substantial connection to the workplace. NAIP recently filed an application to certify a unit of casual employees at Stella's Circle, and during a hearing on the matter, its lawyers argued that denying access violated workers' constitutional rights and the spirit and intent of the Labor Relations Act. According to the union, the board agreed with it, saying that a worker is no less of an employee because they have an irregular schedule. Stats Canada says the economy lost 42,000 jobs in August. However, the unemployment rate nationally is unchanged at 6.4%. The unemployment rate in Newfoundland and Labrador dropped significantly.

0: and violence against an intimate partner. He was held in custody pending a court appearance. Two people were arrested for being in violation of their court-imposed release conditions after police were called to a business in Badger to have the pair removed. Grand Falls Windsor RCMP recalled yesterday about two people described as unwanted and intoxicated in the business. Officers determined that the man and the woman were subject to court-imposed conditions that barred them from having contact with each other. 38-year-old Misty Burton and 48-year-old Bradley Blagden were arrested for failing to comply with their release orders and held for court. A unique concert experience coming to the JAG Soundhouse this December to pay tribute to Fleetwood Mac. Concerts by Candlelight, a group out of the west of London. They'll be performing Fleetwood Mac's music. JAG producer Sean Basha.
1: The whole room is lit by candles. So it's like, it's a kind of cool atmosphere, you know, very candles, sexy, warm. And they're doing a Fleetwood Mac show, yeah. And they're direct from London, so.
0: That's your news. I'm Brian Medore.
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0: St. John's Metro, rest of the Avalon, a nice evening. Some fog overnight and 10. Rain on Saturday. Rain at times heavy Saturday night. Showers and windy on Sunday. Things improve on Monday. Clarenville Central, down to 10 overnight tonight. Saturday, cloud 13. Rain Saturday night and Sunday. South Coast, down to 12 overnight. Rain and wind 60 by early afternoon Saturday. Rain Saturday night. Showers on Sunday. West Coast, Southwest Coast, Northern Peninsula, down to 10 overnight, cloud 14 Saturday, but rain Saturday night and Sunday.
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4: Okay, let's go to line number one. And leader of the official opposition, the Liberal member for MHA for Windsor Lake, John Hogan, you're on the air.
5: Good morning, how are you?
4: Pretty good. Friday.
5: That's Friday, long weekend. Everybody's looking forward to that. I certainly hope whoever has Joyce's wallet gives it back, hearing what's about her gun collection. So good luck on that one.
4: Took the words right out of my mouth, John. But that's not why you're calling today, restricted weapons.
5: No, it's not. It's not. Okay. We're just calling today. I mean, before the long weekend, of course, we're getting ready. We'll be preparing over the long weekend and next week to go back into the House of Assembly on September 14th. So our caucus is really looking forward to it, quite excited. I use the word debate loosely, because it's really not going to be a debate. That's what we're really disappointed in. People have heard over the course of the last 24 hours, the structure which is being proposed for this extraordinary sitting is really limited in terms of the amount of questions that can be posed to the Premier and the Cabinet about this debate. Now, I know really what it comes down to is 45 minutes we can do that. That's, 20-odd minutes of questions, which is about 20 questions. That's a half a question per district. It's the only amount of time that the Premier and the Ministers are going to take questions on, really, what is the most important deal in the history of Newfoundland and Labrador. That's not how democracy works. That's not how the House of Assembly should work. I know people say they don't want those sort of question periods because it leads to political theater. I couldn't agree more. The debate format we had back in 2025, we switched it to a committee-style format. It's kind of informal. It's really a bit of back and forth, an informal setting where you could ask, for example, one of the expert panelists a question and take that information in and maybe ask the minister. I can tell you on day one, I've read through the debates as well. The leader of the opposition, the current premier now, he would say, well, I'll ask the premier, I'll ask the minister, maybe I can ask the premier this. And we won't have the ability to do that. And at the end of the day, the people that are accountable for this deal, the people who are making the decision on whether we're moving forward with this deal, is the premier and his cabinet. And those are the people who need to answer questions for Newfoundland and Labrador. So, we will participate, we will do our best to get information out there to Newfoundlanders and Labradorians, but it's just really troubling that the ministers and the premier are, they're hiding from this. And it's not lost on me that, they are telling people, wait for the debate, but they're not going to be the ones talking to Newfoundlanders and Labradorians. That's not how our system works, and it's incredibly frustrating and disappointing.
4: Yeah, you're right. A lot of people will just assume that we're going to hear the same platitudes, right? The same very broad, vague answers. That's why they call it question period for a reason. They don't say question and answer. I'm just concerned that that's the way it'll end up. Are you referring when you talk about the committee state, like you're talking about, say, when we go through budget line items and you go back and forth and have that kind of back and forth where you can drill down to the actual answer?
5: Yeah, so that's exactly my point. 45 minutes limited over the course of 4 days will be that question period political.

0: clear. We, in 2025, we had the ability to ask questions to the ministers and the premier during the course of the whole 4 days, during the course of 36 hours. So it wasn't political theater. It was back and forth. You know, committee style, committee of the whole in the House of Assembly is that more informal, non-political theater situation where it is allows people to give fulsome questions and fulsome answers. And they're not doing that in the House of Assembly this time. You know, the hypocrisy is not lost on me. I mean, the premier, you know, the opposition leader at the time, Mr. Wakeham, he put out a statement in 2024 about the debate that was going to take place in 2025. And he says that we want to pose questions to the elected officials because while the unelected public servants and project consultants are qualified to answer the technical questions, they are not elected and not accountable to the voters of Newfoundland and Labrador. I couldn't agree more. And, you know, I'm not someone who's going to be hypocritical. At the time we did that debate, I know that the Deputy Premier currently today, who was the opposition House leader, wanted, you know, independent experts to come to the House of Assembly. I disagreed because I thought it was important for the people who knew the deal and put the deal together to be there. So I'm not asking for something today that I disagreed with a year and a half ago. However, the Premier of the day has totally changed his opinion. It's a different version than what we heard from him when he was in opposition. It's totally hypocritical.
1: Well, there's a... Yeah, and I said as much to the Energy Minister the other day when I had him on the show. The question I have, though, I mean, do you not agree, though, that... I mean, like, I got to be honest. I want to hear more from the experts than I do from the politicians, especially if it gets into this back and forth over, well, 2024. I mean, I do want to hear, and we all want to hear, the straight answers to some of the very important and very specific questions that have been posed in the public realm, right? By the obvious people and the same, the suspects, or I don't mean that in a derogatory or negative way, but, you know, the Gregories, the Roberts, the Desmond Solomons, and the Gay Gregories, as I said, of the world. And, you know, I mean, those specific questions, that's what I want to see the time spent on. And over 4 days, they're not. Are we not going to be able to ask all those specific questions?
0: I couldn't agree more. That's why I think the situation we had in 2025 when both options were available. It doesn't have to be one or the other. So I think the experts are there.
1: I agree.
0: The Jennifer Williams, the people who negotiated the deal say, can you explain to me, you know, how this electricity grid works and how transmission works and what you get for the price in Boston and how does it apply to the MOU? But the question's about, well, you know, Premier, why did you walk away from something that we had in 2024? For example, we had market-based pricing where Newfoundland and Labrador would get extra revenue in the event Quebec got it. Why did you make the decision as the Premier and leader of the province to leave, to take that off the table and switch to something else? I mean, that's not a technical conversation. That's a decision,
1: fair,
0: a negotiated decision that the Premier and the Cabinet made. So I think, you know, when I think about it, I think it's great to have the experts there to provide the factual background. But the debate is between the leaders of the opposition members, the independent members of the NDP and the Liberals, versus the government of the day, to ask and answer those questions about why they made those decisions, because it wasn't Jennifer Williams' decisions about what the final agreement looks like. Why they made those decisions. Why is the Premier saying that we have the ability to transmit electricity through Quebec when the deal actually says we sell to Quebec? That's not a question for Jennifer Williams. That's the question for the Premier. He doesn't want to take those questions. I don't know why. I heard the Minister of Energy today. He said that he wouldn't have the exact answers that are required for the public to understand this deal. The Minister of Energy really saying that he doesn't have the answers to tell Newfoundlanders and Labradorians about this deal? That's very troubling.
1: Yeah, well, I mean, I guess he's... I don't know, and I'm not going to answer for him.
0: You don't know, and you're not going to know because you're not going to get any answers.
1: I still go back to the point, look, if we really want to get the comparison, which one is better, was the other one better? I mean, they won't allow this current deal go before an independent review, and that was the stipulation. That's what they rail against with your government, that they wanted it to be for an independent review committee. And so they did that, and I'd like to see that same committee that determined the Liberal MOU was not in our best interest to review this one and tell us, where are the differences? Boil it down.
0: I agree. And, you know, 2 points on that. The Independent Review Committee, who the Premier said they would be made public, and that wasn't true. That didn't happen. Mm-hmm. They're not answering to the public either. And there are questions that we have with them because, in my opinion, there's recommendations that were made that aren't in the new deal. Second point I'll make is you said to compare these deals. That's not where we are anymore. The 2024 MOU is dead. It doesn't exist anymore. And it's not about, is this deal better than that one? It's about, is this the best deal going forward? If you look back to the debate in 2025, it's what they continually said. Is this the best deal for Newfoundlanders and Labradorians? Is this the best deal for Newfoundlanders or Labradorians? What they want Newfoundlanders and Labradorians to buy into is us versus them, 2024 versus works with 2026. And I'm not interested in that. I'm interested in looking at the deal that's on the table now, which is the 2026 deal. I'm over the fact that that deal is dead. I think it was the best deal for Newfoundlanders and Labradorians. I have serious issues and concerns with the 2026 deal. But they are making a political us versus them rather than is this the best deal for Newfoundlanders and Labradorians.
1: Okay, because I thought it was your party that and yourself that said, you know, this is basically the foundational, this is our deal. They just topped it up with the federal government.
0: They topped it up with the federal government, and they changed market-based pricing. Again, I've said this, and this will be questions that we want to ask during the course of the question and answer session. I'm not going to call it a debate in the House of Assembly. Is why did we walk away from market-based pricing? The frustration that we've had as a province since 1969 is that when the markets increased, electricity markets increased, what happened? We continued to get 0.2 cents for 57 years. While Quebec made more and more money, sell it for more, all the revenue, not part of it, every single penny, every single dollar went to Quebec. We got nothing. If you look at the debates in 2025, the fundamental component, this is what the experts from NL Hydro said who negotiated the deal, the fundamental component of 2024 MOU was that we achieved market-based pricing. So in the event prices went up in Quebec and prices went up in Boston, New York, New England, Ontario, not only will Quebec get more money, but Newfoundland and Labrador will get its share of that. That's gone. Why is that gone? So,
1: is that a question for the premier, or is that for the experts?
0: 100%. That's a question for the premier, because it was his decision as premier of the province to walk away from something that was achieved in 2024.
1: But can he explain
0: during the course of the negotiations with Quebec, they did not want to give us market-based pricing. We made sure that we would not sign a deal until we got that, and this government has walked that back.
1: Gotcha. John, look, I appreciate the call. Well past the break here now. I look forward to it. Again, I'm going to hold my fire. If I get the answers, great. If I don't, then they're all going to hear about it. So I appreciate the call. I really do.
0: We feel the same. That's the point of going to the House of Assembly. Yep. Unfortunately for us, Newfoundlanders and Labradorians, you're not going to get the answers from the people who are elected.
1: Understood. Thank you very much for the call.
0: Thank you.
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1: Now I'm going to welcome into the Open Line studio, VOCM reporter all the way from the newsroom. Around the corner, Zach Power. Welcome. Good morning. How's it going?
10: Good morning. Made the trek.
1: Yeah, long one that it was. Good thing you didn't get caught in any traffic. So you covered the release of the AG's report yesterday, and I know you've also gotten some reaction as well from NLHS. Tell me all about it.
10: Yeah, so I spoke to Newfoundland and Labrador Health Services yesterday afternoon. They gave us a short but brief media availability, and that's where we were able to ask them a number of questions. The biggest one that I had coming out of, especially in that this is something that the AG brought up as a big concern, was around the background checks, the criminal sector checks, the vulnerable ones as well, and how a number of employees were not checked, and many of them were checked years, if not at all. And so the biggest thing that the CEO of Newfoundland and Labrador Health Services said was, well, we couldn't do them at the time. It was during the COVID-19 pandemic. It's important to remember the scope of the report, which was done between 2024 and 2026. So the thing that we heard from Ron Johnson, the CEO, is that they weren't able to do them at the time. That's why some of the employees don't have criminal background checks with them.
1: Right. I mean, look, how long can we latch on to effects of hangover from COVID, right? I mean, I know they trickle on through and they continue to raise their head over year over year. Some of these other, very similar, I said this morning, mirror some of the, you know, problems that were identified. You know, this doesn't limit itself to private home care. This is also in the public home care now. So we know that a lot of it was consistent across the board. Similar issues raised in the last report. What kind of action? I mean, how long is it going to take to enact some of these things? What kind of responsibility? I know they've said they're going to, you know, implement all the recommendations, but how soon did they say they can get on this? Because I know that the AG has said she wants it done yesterday.
10: Yeah, and it's interesting that you mentioned that too, is because when the last AG report was done, that was when government was very critical of the way that some of the private homes were done, right? And now the shoe is on the other foot, where the AG is very critical of how government is reacting and how government is doing. We know, and Newfoundland and Labrador Health Services says that they're already on some of these things. They say that things have changed. So the staffing orientation, as an example, they say that since this report has come out and since they've started investigating it, they've now put in a place where staff can now be trained. A number of staff didn't even have their orientation finished, Brian. A number of them got halfway through and then gave up the orientation and just kept working. So that was a big thing. And he said that they're already working on that in terms of the medication carts was a big thing that I asked them about. They're now looking at that, and that's something that they say they'll do in short course. We've heard from the MHA from Mount Sio, and the chair of the Public Accounts Committee, Sarah Stutley, says that she wants to have a public hearing as soon as the fall to get some answers out of Newfoundland and Labrador Health Services and try to get them to move quickly on this.
1: Yeah, and the issues still exist, right? I mean, there's people in the wrong place. There are people with long-term care issues that are in acute care beds and all those issues. And then there's the wait lists. So they were looking at more than 700 at the time. Any idea what the number is now?
10: Yeah, so that's the latest number as to what we have, and that was as of the end of March. There's some numbers around that, too, where many of them had to wait, at least a year. There was no established required length for some of these as well, and 13 of the 46 residents waited longer than 6 months for placements, and of those, 10 of those had to wait longer than a year. Of those,
1: I heard
10: that
1: up to 4 years in some cases.
10: So that was one of the...
1: In 4 years.
10: And that was one of the things that the Auditor General mentioned. That was one of the first things that she looked at, was the wait list, because I'm sure this is obviously something you hear a lot of. And that was one of the, that's the second point on her key findings in this report.
1: Yep. Anything else just before we let you go? Because we are going to actually have the Auditor General join us now after the break.
10: Yeah. One last thing. And I'll say, I asked the CEO of Newfoundland and Labrador Health Services, Ron Johnson. I said, Jim Dinn is now saying saying that he would not put a family member into a personal into a long-term care home if he had to. And Ron Johnson said that there are systems in place, the system can be trusted, the staff can be trusted, and he believes that change will come out of this.
1: And hopefully sooner rather than later. Zach, thanks for this, man. I know it was a busy day yesterday and a lot to go through. These reports are exhaustive at times, but necessary. And I mean exhaustive as in length, not necessarily exhausting. So thanks again for this. And we'll see what the Auditor General has to add to all of this coming up after the break. Thanks again.
10: Thanks, Brian.
2: This is the best of VOCM Open Line.
1: Let's go to line number two. And Ed, you're on the air.
11: How are you doing this morning?
1: Pretty good. It's Friday. And not a bad one either, I might add, before I think there's quite a bit of rain coming the weekend. So hunker down for that.
11: Well, each day is not too hot, not too cold.
1: Yeah. It's right out of Sesame Street. Not too hot. The porridge. It's not too hot. It's not too cold.
11: Yeah. Well, I talked to relations a couple of days ago, and also and a few people have actually phoned me about this too. For some reason, there's been calls of yours and called me about you going into motor registration about your Class 4 licenses.
1: Yeah, my friend Mike called about it the other day. He's having some issues as a customer service driver, right, for these courtesy vehicles for a local dealership.
11: Yeah, I find that strange. See, I have all my class licenses, so I can drive any class, from Class 1, 2, 3, 4, 5.
1: Right.
11: Six and whatever, with motorcycles, from a motorcycle all the way to a tractor trailer or anything in between, tracks or wheels, doesn't matter, on road, off road, work equipment, doesn't matter, I can drive anything. Now the big concern is this: if you go into motor registration, you're getting two different answers from two different people in motor registration division. Obviously something's not quite right there. So someone's either has some information for some reason, or got something wrong, or they may have to be up-trained. Now, that's a possibility. The other possibility is this. All class licenses have restrictions and non-restriction cases on all licenses. For example, if you have a Class 4 license and it's a restricted Class 4, that means you can only drive a taxi. That's it.
1: Right.
11: Only a taxi. If it's a full Class 4 license that is not restricted, that means you can drive a 24 passenger or less passenger bus or emergency vehicle such as an ambulance or a police car or fire truck, stuff like that, at least with a single axle in the back of it, right?
1: Mm-hmm.
11: Now, and of course, all depending on the individual, sometimes it could be a medical thing too, that you're not allowed to drive a certain vehicle for some particular reason, whatever that particular reason could be. But with commercial, you got to have medicals done. Mm-hmm. Every couple of years, if it's certain age, then you have to get a medical done every single year, all depending on the person and, of course, their particular individual circumstances. But if for some reason he is either given the wrong information or you have two individuals who have completely different information, that needs to be addressed. So it's quite possible that motor registration may have to take their employees, sit them down, and re-educate them about the particular class licenses and what is a restricted and non-restricted license in the first place.
1: You'd think they would have that, that training. You'd think they would be in that world if they're dealing with people who are coming in and looking for those licenses. I mean, consistency and being up on the actual, on all those intricacies, because they're hard enough for the average person to follow.
11: True. Yeah. It is for an average person itself. Now, like I say, if you're a commercial driver, then you have to go by that and make sure exactly what you have and what restrictions or non-restrictions are in your particular license. Yeah.
1: But maybe for those who are just entering into that job, maybe, if never been a commercial driver before and now it's all new to them, and yeah, they should be up to date, but they rely on the staff and the government to give them the accurate information of what they require to drive legally, right?
11: Right. Now, if something has changed for some strange and unusual reason in that classification, then technically they should put some bulletin out or something to all class license drivers, either through the news or email or maybe even, you know, letter out to inform that there has been some changes under class 4 license restrictions, or even put it on the news and tell what has changed specifically, mm-hmm. so everybody knows what's going on, or even in the newspaper. Something is definitely in the wrong and has to be changed and fixed. So that's one thing. The second thing I'm going to talk about,
1: and I just as a heads up, Ed, I'm really sorry. I'm so limited with time. I'm coming right up the news, but I'll give you a minute there, and if we can continue this, I may have to leave it there. But go ahead.
11: Okay.
1: Real quick.
11: I just seen that video with all the kids on bikes going up by the Village Mall. That
1: yep.
11: was insane. So yeah, there's going to be had to be changes done real quick. Second thing, yesterday I was going in Topsail Road there by the fire hall, and these at least 8 motorcycles, all teenagers on bikes, driving very aggressively.
1: Mm-hmm.
11: I must admit. And then by the fire hall there, Brookfield Fire Hall, one of them in the upside lane decided to put the vehicle upon its front back wheel.
1: Of course.
11: Now, here's the thing. He went into the opposite lane. Lucky for him, it was the turning lane going into the senior citizen complex at that particular location. He barely got back control of it. Barely. Yep. I mean, barely. He was wobbling. Now, to anybody out there driving a motorcycle, especially the teenagers, okay,
1: yep.
11: you are driving a vehicle on the road. If you act like a complete fool, you are going to end up in a very bad situation, or you getting either seriously injured or even killed. In that case, he would be definitely seriously injured in a very bad way with a head-on collision with a vehicle.
1: No question. Ed, I got to leave it there. I'm really sorry. Well past the news. I wish I had more time. Continue the conversation. We got all next week. Got lots of time. But I appreciate the call today. Got to get off. Sorry.
11: Stay safe.
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